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1: Wow, you're bilingual.
0: Okay, you say something in Spanish.
1: Taco.
0: Okay, there you go. Cuatro de baño. Okay.
1: Biblioteca.
0: Más cerveza, por favor.
1: Baño.
0: Washington State's Labor of Licensing is now using Amazon's AI voice tool called Polly. The reason why I bring that up. Somewhere along the way, somebody punched in a wrong setting. So when you press 2 for Spanish, when you call, instead of Spanish, you get an AI robot speaking English, but with a Spanish accent.
1: All right.
0: Here, listen.
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0: That's not so funny.
1: My name is Amigo Montoya. Please hold on the line and I'll kill your father.
0: You know, my neighbor's 4-year-old's trying to learn Spanish.
1: Oh, is he?
0: Mm-hmm. He can't say please, though, which I think is poor for four.
1: Oh,
0: oh, God, this is going to be a great show. I can feel it now.
1: He's on fire.
0: And on that happy note, welcome, ladies and gentlemen, boys and girls, to the nation's best, biggest, award-winning show about all things digital. I'm, of course, your digital goddess, Kim Commando, here with you. And joining me is Andrew Babinski. Hello there, Andrew.
1: Hi, Kim.
0: And just a reminder that you can find us on over 425 top stations across the United States. 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And a huge salute goes out to all of our brave men and women who are tuning in on the American Forces Network Radio through over 375,000 service members listening in 175 different countries and 200 ships at sea. And we so appreciate all that you're doing. And I'd like to thank WebRoot for helping to make this show possible. 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You know, every single day, rain or shine, weekends, weekdays, holidays or not, I make sure that I know exactly what's happening in the tech world. And here are some things that you need to really think about. And we're going to start by talking about your kids. And how many kids do you have?
1: 5.
0: A lot.
1: Too many. I mean, the perfect amount.
0: Gaggle. Okay. The thing that I find most interesting that a lot of folks are unaware of, that the very people that have built social media will not let their kids on social media.
1: Isn't it weird?
0: It's so weird to me.
1: And yet they're fighting in front of Congress saying it's fine. And in the background saying, well, my kids do that.
0: Mark Zuckerberg, he won't let his 3 kids on social media.
1: Of course not. He knows what's behind it.
0: Peter Thiel, early Facebook investor, among other things, he gives his kids 1.5 hours of screen time per week. Per week.
1: And he makes billions on screen time.
0: Snap CEO, same rule. YouTube's Steve Chen. This is interesting to me. Now, remember, YouTube has rolled out this whole thing about shorts. Because all of us have like the attention span of a gnat now.
1: What were you saying?
0: Yes. He says no short form video because it will rot his kids' attention spans.
1: Then why does he put them on his platform?
0: Okay. He says his kids can only watch videos longer than 15 minutes. Elon Musk says his kids were being programmed by Reddit and YouTube, so they're not on there anymore. Apple CEO Tim Cook does not have children, but he has a nephew and says, I don't want him on any social network.
1: Then let's get rid of it.
0: Isn't that crazy?
1: We actually talked about this on my week daily radio show here in Phoenix. What would it look like if social media went away? And every angle you look at it, it's a positive, but nobody, none of us are going to put it away. It's weird.
0: Well, what is the biggest positive?
1: The biggest positive for, mm-hmm. I mean, I like the information side. When I sit down on TikTok, I'm looking for a recipe.
0: But you've already said that a lot of the stuff on TikTok with the war is all AI fake garbage.
1: Right. And that's something that happened this week is with the war going on. I went to TikTok to get my news and I was fed a bunch of baloney. I'm not a big doom scroller, not a big TV watcher either. I don't have a ton of screens unless it's sports. But the benefit is I get information from it.
0: Yeah.
1: But if it went away, I would just seek that information from other sources.
0: Or it wouldn't matter. I mean, there are things that you're probably looking at on social media that if it wasn't there, you wouldn't care. Like, I mean, what's going on with people who you went to high school with?
1: See, I don't do that. I don't use social media to connect.
0: Well, me neither, but it pops up on my feed.
1: Right, it's there.
0: I mean, and I'm like, oh, I hope I don't look like that.
1: But I do understand the addictive side of it because I'll go on there to try to get, what was I trying to make? I was trying to copy some soup from the Olive Garden the girls wanted. So I went in there to find a copycat recipe. And then 8 minutes later, I'm sitting there watching some guy do a TikTok dance to a sports card sale that's going on.
0: I'm just so tired of the TikTok dancing.
1: But you just get sucked in because it's so addictive.
0: Hey, Apple dropped some new products this week. The iPhone 17e, they say it's their budget smartphone, $599. 48 megapixel camera, has everything there, satellite messaging. A brand new iPad Air. It's also, guess what? $599.
1: Budget.
0: The MacBook Pro Neo. 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It's a MacBook that's priced so that it goes right against a Chromebook, almost kind of, and a cheap laptop, and also, say, a Surface tablet.
1: But is this just a repackaged version of one of their older computers?
0: No, it has a new chip on the inside.
1: Okay.
0: It's 2.7 pounds. You get a 13-inch liquid retina display. 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The battery lasts 16 hours on a single charge, which is pretty darn good. Guess how much the price?
1: $799.
0: $599.
1: Oh, that was close.
0: So $599 three times is in one expensive fruit salad. let's see. Google Home has added an update. 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
10: Pretend to be me and message people and, you know, say, I've got an orphanage. If you send me money, I'll pray for you. I'm used to that, but what happened recently was just so beyond anything I would have imagined. And I guess I was kind of naive. Here's what happened. Somebody took a video of me from YouTube, and it was in my living room. And they took a clip of me actually speaking, but they put it through some kind of AI technology that actually cloned my voice. And so it sounded like me. It looked like me. It wasn't me, but there were some people that actually believed that it was.
11: Oh, gosh. Isn't that horrible?
12: What did they do with the video? Were they asking for donations? Were they trying to get money out of people?
10: Yeah, the ultimate goal was to get money. So they were promising, the video said, this is Jennifer. You know, I want you to be happy. And it basically, this guy Sergio reached out to me through Facebook, and he goes, when are you going to call me? And I'm like, you know, I'm sorry.
11: What?
12: Why didn't you call Sergio, Jennifer?
11: Why did not you call? Yes, exactly. Like,
12: what is your problem?
10: I know. And he was insistent. I mean, he was like, you promised. I gave you money. I'm going to call the police. And I'm like, you know, I'm really sorry, but that wasn't me. And then I said, you know what? Send me the video. Because he was insisting that I send him a video. Send me the video. And when he sent it to me, I was like, oh, my gosh. Like, I'm blinking 100 miles an hour. I'm speaking broken English. But because he was from another country and didn't speak English as a first language, he just fell for it. I felt so bad.
11: So the video that you did see of yourself, not this one, but, I mean, was it really convincing?
10: It anybody that has really been tracking with me would have known better. Because, I mean, I'm all over social media, and I've been doing it for a long time. But people that don't know me as well, or maybe they've

0: first been exposed, first, second time, third time they've seen me. Yeah, I mean, it was in my house. They had my living room there.
1: Wow, that is something. So when this happened, did you post anything that this was going on with you?
0: Yeah, I actually did.
1: Good.
0: Because I felt like, you know, I needed to warn people. So I took the video, clipped it into mine. I said, listen, this is what's going on out here. Make sure you double check. Everything that looks like me is not me. And it's not just me. I mean, there's a lot of people, celebrities, pastors, you know, mm-hmm. Bill Gates, you name it.
1: Yeah, exactly. Now, one of the things that you can do is that you put something that is only identifiable to you that maybe won't be picked up by deepfake. Maybe it's you touching your ear at a certain point, mm-hmm. or when you say a certain word, you touch your ear. And so,
0: wow.
1: so you start thinking about like just a little something like that, that you can do, even if it's just like, you know, scratching your eye, you know what I'm saying? Just, you know, touching mm-hmm. your nose. And so the whole idea is that the AI deepfakes, of course, they only need 3 seconds of your voice, right? In order to clone your voice. But with the video tools is that most of them won't detect a little subtle movement like that and duplicate that.
0: Wow.
1: And so that may be something that you might want to do in the future when you start doing this. Well, you know, do you have any sense of how many people that were taken by this video?
0: I don't. He's the only one that reached out, but I have had a lot of people that have randomly emailed saying, I was talking to you online, you know, when are you going to call me? So I don't know if they receive the video. Of course, I don't see every message that comes in because there's just too many. But I've put out a couple of warnings now, and I really think that we need to sound the alarm on this because people, you know, people believe the best.
1: I know. And then, you know, and it's, and they look darn good too. I mean, they really do. Look at some of these.
2: You already put on hold? Because I know I just had one question for you. When are you going to call me, Jennifer? I mean, I paid good money for that. I got to work for a couple more hours, but then after the show, I better get that call.
1: I mean, you need to.
0: All right, Sergio.
1: Yeah, Sergio. Good one. Love that. You do have to be careful. You know, can't tell you how many times I'm hearing. I heard from somebody just the other day. He thought that Jennifer Aniston was sending him videos.
2: And she wasn't?
1: No, apparently she was not looking for an overweight man in Kentucky.
2: She didn't want to be friends.
1: That was it. 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All right, we have more of the show coming up, so stay right where you are.

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21: 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I improved my credit score.
22: You're kidding, right?
21: No.
22: How are we supposed to be the bad boys of electrosynth pop if you're out there being

0: responsible. The band is about to be discovered. This is our year.
1: Yeah, you've been saying that for a while now.
0: You think anyone in the Rock and Roll Hall of Fame was worried about their credit score?
1: I never really thought that.
0: Of course they weren't. Rock stars aren't supposed to think about that kind of stuff. We're supposed to think about how many guitars we've smashed, write aggressively sensitive power ballads, start questionable fashion trends, tragically break up and blame creative differences.
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9: How would they get caught? I mean, they all do it.
8: Shocker, right? Toyota, Honda, and Hyundai have also been flagged for the same thing. And so you might be thinking, like, well, how did they get permission for this? Well, when you turned on your car's infotainment system, it said, do you agree?
9: Yeah.
8: And you said, yeah, sure, whatever. Okay.
9: I mean, I told you the story when I bought the truck. I bought a Ford F-150, mm-hmm. went out there. Now, it was pre-owned. But the guy said, well, let's going to head it set up your infotainment system, like you said, and get your registered and everything. I was like, oh, no, I just want to go. I've been here for hours negotiating this deal. He's like, no, I have it all set up. And then I said, no. And he said, just sign here and then we'll go. And I'm like, now I knew this was about getting information. And like this whole guy's whole job is to get me signed up. And he just signed it for me and clicked consent right in front of me.
8: And you just said, thanks, I got to go. Yeah.
9: Okay. I tried to complain, but it was done.
8: Rob in Memphis, Tennessee. Hi there, Rob.
10: Hey, Kim. Thanks for having me back on.
8: That's right. We spoke before now about AI, right?
10: That's right. I called you about 4 months ago to share with everyone, all your listeners, that you were my inspiration for getting my certificate in AI.
8: And so how's that going? Are you loving it?
10: I am. Mm-hmm. I'm loving it a lot. So I'm in week 4 right now. It's a 6-week program through MIT. And the program is called AI Implications of Business Strategy.
8: Tell us the greatest thing that you've learned so far.
10: Can I tell you the three greatest?
8: Oh, you can tell me three. I'll take three.
10: I'm sorry. I can't limit it to just one. So My favorite thing, week one, before you learn anything about AI, is they do a recap of Porter's generic competitive strategies. So Michael Porter coined this concept back in 1980. And Kim, that's before I was born, just for context. But that's how important and relevant these are when talking about AI mm-hmm. and business. There are three generic strategies, cost leadership, focus, and differentiation. And as you go throughout this course, you learn about how AI applies to all three, and it forces you to think about how can I apply AI to my business. Kim, I work for a $100 billion manufacturing titan, and I'm mm-hmm. thinking about ways I can use AI to make myself more efficient, to make my organization more efficient. The ways that I will use AI to do these are different from how you would use them.
8: Right.
10: In your station or when you're in your newsletter. Mm-hmm. But everyone can apply AI to their organization, to their business. The other thing I've enjoyed about this program is that when we think of AI, we think of something called generative AI.
8: Right.
10: And generative AI is like your ChatGPT, your Gemini, your Grok. We just shorten it to AI. But this program goes into depth on different aspects of AI, not just generative AI. So they've expanded it into robotics, which is really cool because I work with a lot of robotics. And there's more robotics than just like, well, what do you think of when you think of robotics? You think of like big machines moving stuff around or...
9: That scary dog that one company made.
8: Yeah, the Boston Dynamics dog. And
10: sure. Okay, perfect. I know exactly what you're talking about. So that's absolutely a form of AI under the robotics category. Robotic process automation, or RPA, is another form of robotics. And so you've heard of robo-advisors that financial investment firms use. Yeah, they advise you on how to use your money. Mm-hmm. That's a type of robot that uses AI to advise you. And so we've gone into a lot of depth on all these different aspects of AI. And then as the course is concluding, it's been forcing us this whole time to think about how we can apply AI to our organization, how it appeals to these competitive strategies, cost leadership, focus, and differentiation. And the grand finale, each week there's an assignment that we turn in, and it's graded. No, we can't just use AI to do the assignment. That's cheating. they make you sign in, the code of conduct or the honor policy before day one. The grand finale is a project where you, each person in this program, we expand on our plan to use AI in our organization or an organization of choice. They don't have to be your employer,
8: for sure.
10: In my case, it is. And that's the grand finale of this.
8: So you know what? So you've really learned a lot.
10: I've learned a lot. I've learned more than I thought I would.
8: Mm-hmm. And so is this, how many hours a week is this class?
10: Personally, I spend about 6 hours a week on this. Because
8: that's
10: there's
8: not
10: a lot
8: much.
10: Of. Mm-hmm. Right. No, it's not much at all. It's reading, it's videos, a ton of videos, interviews between fellow professors at MIT, or they do bring in some industry experts to talk about how they, how they utilize AI, how they've implemented it.
8: So you really see this as a benefit to your career then, 100%.
10: Yes. Yes.
9: Now, once you get the certificate, are you going to use it to change careers?
10: No. And I'm not just saying that because someone listening might know who I work for. Yeah. I actually want to stay in my position. I'm an engineering manager for this large mm-hmm. automotive OEM. And I just want to make myself more efficient. I want to make people that work for me more efficient. I want to 10X myself. I want to 10x all of my employees, and I want to make my organization competitive. I want to do things for the first time that maybe haven't been done before in my organization, maybe haven't been done before ever in the industry.
9: Dang, so I was hoping we'd get his 2 weeks right here on the air. Man.
8: So how much would this class have been, Rob, if you didn't get the employer to pay for this?
10: Yeah, great question. I think it's about $3,500.
8: Wow.
10: So
8: that was good.
10: I'll take it.
8: Well, you know, with your background and having now this MIT certification, I mean, and actually obviously embracing it, right?
9: Mm-hmm. Loving it.
8: How you can use it. And thank you, Rob, for calling back and telling us everything that you've learned. That Porter, if you haven't ever studied that, it's the basis of a lot of economics classes. And it really, these three pillars are something that you should really look at. If this is, you know, something that you want to do, pursue in business or something like that. Rob, thanks again for your call. You know that glow that you see on people who just seem to radiate health? It's not just good lighting. It's what's happening inside your body. One of the best kept secrets to looking and feeling amazing is collagen. 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
8: 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In a closed-door meeting with the clergy of the Diocese of Rome last Thursday, Pope Leo had a stern warning about AI. The message? Don't. In the Pope's words, resist the very real temptation to prepare homilies with AI. And while you're at it, stop focusing on gaining social media likes with your sermons. And I love this. Stop seeking the illusion of connection on social media. Real spiritual connections will not come through TikTok or Instagram. Note here that the Pope is focused on the falsity of social media and not prayer apps like the wildly popular Halo or prayer.com. AI is a major temptation to everyone. There are places to use it. Preparing homilies is not one of them. 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
8: 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All right, 15 minutes into a flight, what would you do if a charger exploded into a ball of orange fire?
9: Probably cry like a baby.
8: Well, joining us right now is Melissa in Wichita, Kansas, because this actually happened to her. Hello there, Melissa.
14: Hey there.
9: Was it yours?
14: It was not mine. It was the passenger sitting directly in front of my 18-year-old daughter and I.
8: Oh, gosh. So what happened?
14: We were about 15 minutes in the air. You know, you're getting in your relax mode of taking off. And literally, there was just this big flaming ball of orange flame.
8: Gosh.
14: It was an explosion.
8: Wow.
9: Did anyone get hurt?
14: Nobody was hurt. The lady that was actually had the battery charger, she didn't even go to the hospital. She was okay. On our flight, the rescue flight, whenever we flew back to Seattle in the evening time. She was sitting again in front of us. And
8: you're like, you don't have any more chargers, do you? Okay, just checking.
14: Exactly. she was sitting in front of us, and I asked her, I was like, dude, because they were saying on the news that, you know, one person went to the hospital, and it wasn't her. I think it was one of the flight attendants because of inhaling the toxic lithium battery fumes.
8: So how did they put the fire out? Did they, because most planes now, they have these lithium bags, lithium ion battery bags, that they can put the battery in and then it will extinguish the flames. Did they use that?
14: So it happened so fast. You know, I mean, the flight attendants were all in their little jump seats. So they were all, you know, strapped in, everybody strapped in. And there was a gentleman that was sitting in front of the passenger with the exploding battery pack. She tossed it into the aisle of the airplane, and he miraculously had a towel that he put over the fire. And then another passenger put her shoe on top of it, but it was still smoldering. And then they reacted, you know, because the cabin's getting excited and panicked. So they got the fire extinguisher and put it out the rest of the fire. And we were probably 12 minutes because I took pictures and I also took the video. And the oxygen masks were not deployed for 12 minutes, probably.
8: Oh.
14: So we were in close range inhaling these toxic lithium battery fumes. And it's like worse than smelling burnt plastic.
8: Wow.
9: When it first happened, because I know myself, I know where my mind would go. Did you have any idea what was going on?
14: I knew that there was a fire and I was waiting for the oxygen masks to deploy. But there is a delay with oxygen mask deploying and it's due to the cabin pressure.
8: Okay.
14: So they don't just get triggered automatically. They have to be manually deployed.
8: So the captain or the pilot has to do that. It has to flip a switch. Okay.
14: Yes.
8: And so by the time that they knew that was going on, because you said the flight attendants were in their jump seats, right? You have passengers putting out the fire. And so how long was it before a flight attendant figured out that what was going on?
14: Within a couple minutes.
8: Okay.
14: Yes. Okay. Within a couple minutes. And then the mask did not deploy for, with my timing, 12 minutes. So we covered our mouths. I told my daughter sitting next to me, I'm like, cover your mouth and put your elbow over your nose.
8: That was smart.
14: Like with your shirt, put your shirt over your mouth.
8: That was smart. Okay. So then you get the fire put out. Then what happens after that? You said you turned around. Is that what happened?
14: They did. It took them a while to communicate. There was just a delay. I feel like everybody was paralyzed and unprepared. It was a slow reaction and there was like no safety plan in place. And I was reading an article on the National Business Aviation Association and it was talking about cases with these ion battery explosions on airplanes. And I feel like as the public and how much we fly and use aviation as a source of transportation, there is just a lack of knowledge and preparedness for these types of...
8: Yeah, and all of us. I mean, everybody's carrying something with a lithium ion battery in it. Something. right?
9: And just since December, this is the second person we've had on the show that's had a battery explode. Remember the firefighter that had the dog in the carpet that caught on fire?
8: Yeah. Yeah, and he caught that on his Nest Cam or security cam, whatever it was. So I'm just curious. So you go through all this. What did Alaska Airlines give you as far as like, here, you know, we're sorry that this happened?
14: This is really kind of funny. They gave us $12 vouchers for, I guess, food. I don't know what you can buy for $12 in the airport.
8: A bottle of water? Okay, to help put out the fire, which wouldn't work on a lithium-ion battery, just saying. But
14: and then they gave us a $300 credit for our next flight.
8: Do you know if it was a Chinese knockoff charger or what actually caused the fire?
14: You know, I don't know what kind of charger it was, but I'm sure that it was because everybody's ordering chargers off of Amazon. In the article from the National Business Aviation Association, it's like you pick up a battery off the street in New York for $5, a battery charger.
8: Right.
14: You know, so people really don't know what they are buying. And I've had incidences myself where a battery charger gets warm and warms up my phone.
8: Oh, it does. You know what we all have? Even the ones that are supposedly certified. You touch me, you're like, oh, that's really hot.
9: It's not supposed to be like that, is it?
8: Well, Melissa, thank you so much for calling in. What a frightening thing.
9: My first thought would have been terrorism. That's exactly where my mind would have went. Thank goodness there were people on that plane that had it better together than I did.
8: I don't know if I could have gotten on the plane again with the same person.
9: Right.
8: Okay, you need to like strip down. I need to make sure there's nothing else on
9: you.
8: Get
9: her a rent-a-car.
8: So let's talk a little bit about safe batteries, okay. Right? You want to make sure that you buy from a manufacturer that you can pronounce their name, number one.
9: Okay.
8: Seriously, though, we're talking big name manufacturers. You know, Belkin, for example. You know, Apple. The big ones. Anker. And then if your charger ever starts getting hot, you need to unplug it. And you shouldn't be leaving this thing charged up, whatever it is, 24/7. You know, so many people do that.
9: Yeah, just throw it in a corner of the kitchen and it's charging all the time until they need it.
8: No, definitely don't want to do that. So have some common sense, people. Please, please, please, please, please. Coming right back, a shocker about Amazon Prime here on the Kim Komando Show.
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9: 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And
8: 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You're not going anywhere. So why discount you?
9: So what do I do?
8: Well, you can price shop elsewhere by using Google Shopping or put that extension on Camel, Camel, Camel so that this way you see if you're really getting a deal.
9: I'll just pay more.
8: Okay, I mentioned this briefly, and let me just talk a little bit more about it right now because we have just a few extra seconds. I launched a weekly, it's delivered every single Thursday, a weekly newsletter only about AI. And it's not going to give you like, oh, here are the best 50 note-taking AI apps. No, that's garbage. We're not going to do that. You know me. It's about AI tips, tricks, and secrets that you can actually use. Like, for example, how to find every subscription that you have in your universe by using artificial intelligence. How to talk to your kids about doing their homework using AI. What's going on with job searches, and what do you have to have on your resume in order to get even an interview now about AI? I mean, just real practical stuff. 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
20: ABC News, I'm Dave Packer. Passengers on the cruise ship Hondius will arrive at the port of Tenerife in the Canary Islands tomorrow after they were exposed to an outbreak of the hantavirus. ABC's Maggie Rulli is in the Canary Islands.
21: Once that ship is anchored offshore, they plan to start evacuations as soon as possible. The Spanish government wants to get those passengers off of the Canary Islands and onwards towards their home countries. Now, for the Americans, that means they'll be met and escorted by the CDC, taken back to the States, and sent straight to the National Quarantine Unit in Omaha, Nebraska.
20: Officials say 11 people rushed to a hospital following a boat explosion off the waters of Miami this afternoon. Something that looks like an oil spill off Iran's coast, but Iranian officials insist there's been no damage to its storage facilities. Iran's Revolutionary Guard Navy warning of a heavy assault on one of the U.S. bases in the region if Iranian oil tankers or commercial vessels are attacked. But the ceasefire appears to be holding. This is ABC News. In North Carolina, two suspects now charged after three people were found dead Thursday night when deputies responded to a welfare check at a home in Fairview. Major John Ledford with the Buncombe County Sheriff's Office saying one of the suspects is the 16-year-old daughter of two of the deceased victims.
22: They're charged with a Class A felony. That's potential in the state of North Carolina, either the death penalty or life imprisonment.
20: Friday, authorities said the teenage girl was located in Gatlinburg, Tennessee, accompanied by an adult male whom police say is the second suspect. In Grand Rapids, Michigan, an 18-year-old now facing murder and weapons charges. A new affidavit alleges Rafael Martinez Lopez shot and killed a 15-year-old boy and 39-year-old woman at a playground earlier this week. That affidavit says Martinez Lopez's younger brother was turned away from joining a soccer game at the elementary school. Investigators say the older brother then confronted the group and demanded a fight, allegedly shooting and killing the two victims. Dave Packer, ABC News.
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0: nothing more frustrating than to sit there at night after you worked all day and you scroll through Netflix, Amazon Prime, Hulu, Paramount Plus, Apple TV, Apple Plus, HBO, HBO Max, and you say, there's nothing on.
1: There's nothing to watch.
0: Have you done that?
1: Oh, of course.
0: Okay. Why is that?
1: I don't know, but I think Lisa and I have watched every single baking show that's ever created, because now we're getting down to like springtime baking on a Tuesday.
0: Okay. Well, here's what's happening. Gen Z said, we're tired of it. They're not doing it.
1: They're just cutting the coat.
0: No, they are going back to DVDs. Why don't look at me like that. That's true. They're going back to DVDs.
1: I'm not standing up and putting a DVD. Who has a DVD player?
0: You have to go get a DVD player. You can find one on Amazon.
1: Or they're going to charge me more because I'm a Prime member. I just found that out last hour.
0: So I actually was watching, I forget, some news, and they were some news, I think it was maybe the Today Show, and they had a gal sitting there. This is not meant to be a judgment zone, but she's talking about how she owns a video rental store.
1: Okay.
0: Okay. What do you think a person looks like who owns a video rental store that is a Gen Zer and appealing to Gen Zers?
1: Probably female, short hair, heavy makeup, very maybe gothy, tattoos.
0: Okay. Did you see the segment?
1: I didn't.
0: Okay. Not a lot of makeup.
1: Okay.
0: Heavy tattoos.
1: Okay.
0: Short hair.
1: Black hair?
0: Black hair. No, a big nose ring.
1: Gothy.
0: Okay. And like big earring, you know, like earrings that they take out the earlobes in.
1: The gauges.
0: Yeah. And I'm sitting there going, ugh.
1: But is she successful? Doesn't matter what you look like if you're successful.
0: She's got a couple hundred members that rent DVDs.
1: A couple hundred?
0: Okay, this is not a big business.
1: Okay, but she made it on the Today Show with yes. a couple hundred members, and you can't get on with over 600,000 subscribers of the newsletter?
0: You know what? I turned them down, if you want to know the truth.
1: You turned them down?
0: Yeah, I did.
1: Well, you don't like free promotion?
0: Okay, here's my logic. Okay, by the time I get to New York,
1: right,
0: then I got to do all that, and you got to be there for like 4 days, and then you got to come back. And as I told the booking agent, as I said, you know, aside from Al Roker and Savannah Guthrie, I really don't know who else is on the Today Show.
1: There's Michael Strahan.
0: He's not on the Today Show.
1: Isn't he?
0: He's on Good Morning America.
1: You made the right decision, Ken.
0: That's funny. But yeah, here I'm going to make a point, Kev. Here it is.
1: I don't know. They're all the same show to me.
0: Exactly. I'd rather stay here and work with you and be with our listeners and our viewers on YouTube. Because after all, it's my job. I'm America's beloved digital goddess, and I've been it for so many years. My name's Kim Komando. It's funny how that works, because this is the Kim Komando Show. It's the nation's largest, biggest, best show about all things digital. And joining me is Andrew Babinski. Hello there, Andrew.
1: I bet if the open rate of the newsletter dropped below 35%, you'd be on the Today Show tomorrow.
0: You're going, my newsletter.
1: Where's Michael?
0: Where's Kathy Lee and Regis? Oh, no, that's a long time ago.
1: So you got a newsletter, Kim. That's so exciting. Galman, she's got a newsletter.
0: 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And I'd like to thank NetSuite for helping to make this show. 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
12: You know, sometimes I launch products and sometimes they're not always a success.
13: No?
12: Like maybe like 1%. And so, but when something really takes off, I just want to say thank you, because this splashofai.com AI newsletter that I'm doing right now, it is just smoking right out of the gate. I mean, it's going to be huge.
13: It's just one issue in.
12: I know, but you could tell the feedback, everything that we're getting.
13: No, I'm saying not many things launch and have this much success. Yes. Just one in.
12: It is. Yeah, that's true. It is. Because normally you have to build up for success. Right. And it's like, I mean, the comments, I mean, thousands of comments. I mean, off the first issue, and you know, almost a 60% open rate. It's just really phenomenal. So if you haven't already signed up, it's just once a week. Just sign up right now. 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So that's splashofai.com. Take some phone calls.
13: Do it.
12: Emil in Tampa, Florida. Welcome. We're going to start with you. What's going on?
14: Well, hi, Kim. Lots of stuff that's not good is going on.
12: Oh.
14: I am a QuickBooks Pro Advisor, and they publish a site for me where people can find a Pro Advisor and make contact to discuss doing books. Well, I've received several calls on that, and everything's gone fine. And about a month ago, I received a call, or a message, actually it was an email, for someone who wanted me to take a look at doing his books. And that's normal, so I said, sure, I'll be glad to talk with you. And he said, I would like to do it with a Zoom link. Well, I've used Zoom, so I said, not a problem. And time came for him to send me the link, and I hadn't received it. So I emailed him and said, you know, where's the link? I'm ready to talk with you. And he came back and said he'd been busy, and he'd send it to me right now. So I get the link, and it's a normal Zoom link. So I click on it, and it went to a site or went to a page that said, you need to upgrade your Zoom.
12: Which happens. It does happen.
14: Well, yeah, that happens. And so I was not suspicious at that point. So I clicked on the link, and it went to a really strange page that I had never seen before and suspected it was not legitimate. So I got out of it. And I think it was too late, because I believe he got into my computer. Now, nothing was going on. I got out of it and just deleted his email message and never... Mm-hmm. Figured I'd never contact him again. And so I was working on my computer. It's a laptop, actually. And I was working on my laptop doing some accounting. And I took a break to get something to eat and drink. And I'm sitting in front of my computer doing that. And all of a sudden, this screen pops up that says, Microsoft is updating your system. Well, I've seen that before, so I didn't suspect anything. But it started at 10%. And for the 5-10 minutes I was sitting there, it never changed from 5%. 10%, okay. Sweetie. Then all of a sudden, my mouse starts moving on the screen, and I'm not touching my mouse.
12: That's
14: so
12: weird.
14: I realize somebody's in there besides me. So I hit the power button and shut down the

0: computer and waited 10, 15 minutes or so. And then I restarted it and everything was fine. Now, I have all of my links to my bank and QuickBooks and other stuff that I use. If you click on one of those links, a speed dial link, if you click on one, you have to put in a PIN to get to it.
1: Okay.
0: So I was somewhat confident that he couldn't get to anything. But every time, and it's happened again since then, again, I sit there waiting. You know, it's only when I pause and I'm not doing anything on it that he gets in. So he's put something in my computer.
2: Well, you know, that Zoom update could have been what's called a RAT, a remote access Trojan, right?
0: Okay.
2: And that gives a person full control of your computer. And because, I mean, first of all, you need to do a whole security scan, right? I would stop using this laptop until I could take it in somewhere, or if you can do a whole scan. Unfortunately, you don't know what this person has access to. So this becomes the pain in the butt of changing all your passwords.
0: Right.
2: And changing PINs. We should call your bank.
3: Now, you mentioned you were a QuickBooks professional. And is that something that you do through, they refer you through QuickBooks? Or is this just like a side business?
0: You know, kind of both.
3: Okay.
0: It's part-time. 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
0: Well, it wasn't a random link. 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
18: 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So this guy got a hospital bill for $195,000.
19: Ouch.
18: Okay. 4 hours of emergency care. His sister-in-law was just ready to pay it. He said, no, wait, just wait. So took the itemized bill, pays into Claude.
19: Okay.
18: And said, find the errors. Within minutes, AI found duplicate charges, services that never ever happened, and supply costs that were marked over 2,300%.
19: That's a bit of an markover.
18: So he wrote a letter citing every single violation. The hospital dropped the bill to $33,000.
19: That's still crazy.
18: But that's an 83% reduction. If he had just paid it, or... You know, medical bills, you know, it's one of the number one reasons why people file bankruptcy.
19: Absolutely.
18: So if you are sitting there with a big bill and you're wondering, oh, wonder if it's legit, just paste it into your favorite AI chatbot and ask it to flag any errors. Just takes a few minutes. You know, speaking of a doctor, I don't know if you know this, Andrew, a doctor was fixing his grammar on the medical bills when he noticed something random.
19: Really?
18: A posture fee.
19: Oh, boy.
18: Oh, God, cracks him up all the time. Hi, Maureen. She's still laughing. I can hear you laughing, Maureen.
2: Oh, hello, Kim and Andrew. I have to say I'm a cybersecurity practitioner myself, so I really appreciate what both of you do to your listening community to try to keep everybody as safe and sound as you can.
18: Oh, yeah, it's tough, though. I'll tell you. It is tough.
19: I do most of the heavy lifting, but we appreciate it.
2: Yeah, well, I always say, you know, it's like they're like my kids. You know, my kids, like, there's no cost of continuing to ask. So, you know, for the cyber criminals, there's no cost for them to continue to
18: probe. That's true. So what's happening with you?
2: So my challenge today, I have always been, you know, very obviously as a cyber person, very concerned about, you know, privacy. And as soon as Google started taking pictures of people's houses, I figured out, okay, how do you blur people's houses? How do you make it secure? And Kim, I remember you'd had a comment maybe a couple of weeks ago about, Nancy and the fact how easy it was to find her house.
18: Nancy Guthrie.
2: And I thought, oh, you know what, time to recheck every once in a while. Because, I mean, when I changed it from Google, it was actually when you called them. There was a 1-800 number and said, hey, Google, please blur my house. So I'm dating myself probably a little bit. So I went on to the real estate sites and, you know, okay, house blurred. And then realtor.com said, oh, but here's an option called fly around. So I was like, okay, I'm going to click on fly around. And, oh, there's, and it's got so many commands. Do you want to zoom in? Do you want to zoom out? We start at the top of the house, but, you know, you can go back and do kind of the ground level. You know, you can see every window. You can see,
18: So this is not a Google photo. They probably bought this from another service?
2: Yes. Okay. And that's you're keyed on kind of where are the questions. So I looked at it and I said, you know, and you can play and the play will, you know, will show the drone coverage. And
19: is this inside and out of the house or just the outside?
2: This is just the outside. There was nothing that I saw that was any close up into windows. And depending on, because, you know, then I'm like, oh, well, let me see if I could, you know, find out more data. You know, how close could I get in? How well developed could I get? But I thought, well, there should be some privacy associated with being able to, you know, have this type of information. Part of it especially was the option that they had, you know, you can able to tilt up and tilt down. So it looks like the drone is maybe just about roof level. I'm not a drone expert, but
18: I don't know if that may be just a satellite image.
2: It's hard to know, but if you can get it so that when you're looking at it, you are looking at like flat ground, looking at the house.
18: So you can see like the side of the house as if you're standing.
2: As if you were standing in my backyard and you wanted to see what my house looked like and you wanted to see what my shrubs looked like. And, you know, you could see, you know.
18: Is it 3D?
2: And I've got, it is 3D.
18: Okay. All right.
2: So it's pretty good. So I thought, well, let me do some research, figure out what to do. So I poked around and found the realtor.com quality control and sent them a very nicely worded email that said, hello, quality control. You've gotten this fly around and
18: I
2: you can see
18: off.
2: That my house is blurred and my house is not up for sale. Please get rid of it. And please tell me where you obtained this drone video footage from so that I can contact them and also see what kind of, you know, privacy. Michigan, unfortunately, doesn't have as strong of privacy laws as some of the other states. It's still pretty much a patchwork. But I says, well, we'll start with that. So I sent the note and they sent a note back and it took less than a week. They said, okay, we have removed that from your house, which is nice. Went back in, checked it, was happy about that. But I still have some company that's got the drone footage or multiple companies and really trying to determine, you know, since they bought that, do I have some privacy rights? Can I stop them from selling this or displaying it? I don't know where it goes because it's my personal property, and I was able to obscure the front of my house, so there must be some laws that are protecting. Well,
18: I don't know. I'm not an attorney. I just pay mine really a lot of money, too much money to do that.
19: Well, I know with the First Amendment that what you can see from public,
18: yes, that's true,
19: is open to be seen.
18: And then there's no such thing as air rights.
19: Correct. And so if it was, and we had the drone caller earlier, but that was different because the drone was following her, tracking her, trying to look into the house while she was showering. But if your house is seen from public, it's your responsibility to make the things that you want private, private.
18: Yes, but also you have to figure out, you have to go to the source. Because Realtor bought that footage from some company.
19: And when you asked where did they get the video, did they respond?
2: They did not. They didn't even address it in the first email. So I sent a follow-up email that said, thank you for doing part A. Now I'm still looking for part B, same quality control, and I have received crickets.
18: You know what you could do is to look at one of their past quarterly filings or annual reports, and you could ask AI to do this. And because that's where they talk about partnerships, new features, things that they are unveiling on the site, maybe where they got the footage from. And then you also may be able to identify somebody, whoever this company is that sold the footage to Realtor, may have issued a press release that said, we got all this footage, we did a deal with Realtor, and so that's why you need to do a deal with us. So you're not going to find the answer from Realtor directly by going to quality control, customer success, or whatever they want to call it, right? I always love that. It's like I have a customer success manager. I had one of those the other day. I'm like, oh, come on, really? That you may be able to find it, but that's, you have to go to the source for where that footage is being taken of. Now, there is some thought, and I don't know if this works, but that if you put up a sign, some people, I've read this, that if you put up a sign and say, no drone photography allowed, is that you're putting up a notice that you're trespassing if you do that. Now, I'm not a lawyer. I don't know if that'll help you, but, I think you have to figure out where that footage actually came from.
2: Yeah, that's part of it, because part of it is I have 15-foot arborvitaes around my backyard. So I would say that the...
18: Those are some tall guys standing around like that.
2: Yeah, yes, and you do not want to know how much I have to pay the team that comes every 3 years and trims to keep them strong. They come in a pickup truck, and it's always just very disconcerting when I watch them going, I'm glad you guys have insurance.
18: You know what? Let me tell you something. I had palm trees, not this house, the last house, okay? And the palm trees cost me $3,500 a year for these palm trees, okay? And every time I'd look at this palm tree and I'd pay the team $3,500 to trim the palm trees, you know what I heard? I heard my father saying to me, those are the stupidest trees ever known to mankind.
19: For $5,000, you can get them ripped out.
18: Okay, they provide no fruit. No shade. All they do is attract rats and cockroaches. And I would sit there. And so at the new house, guess how many palm trees we have?
19: Zero.
18: That'd be a big fat zero. No more palm trees for me. Okay. That's just not the way that it is. All right. Let's talk about VPNs. Who really knows you best? Your spouse, your kids. 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All right, let me tell you about Kathy Metz. Scammers stole her face. They grabbed a photo from her public Facebook, used AI to put her in a fake scene, and posted a story about selling her uncle's cars. So her real friend started believing and then sent money to a complete stranger, thousands of dollars gone in minutes. So this is a brand new scam that's spreading. Your photos are the raw material. AI does the rest. So do me a favor. 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And so that this way you're not letting scammers just grab everything that you have out there. We have more of your phone calls coming right up here on the Kim Komando Show.
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2: Obviously, I was in sales. I do have a bachelor's in computer science.
18: Nice.
2: I'm just not really into software anymore.
18: You know what? It's, you know, it's very tedious. Are you coding or are you developing or designing?
2: I'm mostly like supporting, and I'm like on the platform side, okay. DevOps side of things. Yeah. Okay.
18: What don't you like about it?
2: The constant meetings,
0: the barrage of people messaging me every day, and I just feel like I can't get anything done on my own.
18: What did you sell beforehand?
0: Beforehand, I sold branded like t-shirts.
18: Oh, okay. All right. Okay.
0: Stuff like that.
19: Can I back Amber up on the meetings? I have a buddy who works for a very large bank, and he's in the software development side of the mm-hmm. bank. And he has 5.5 hours a day of meetings.
18: Oh my gosh, you're kidding.
19: In an 8.5 hour day.
18: Okay. I would go bonkers.
19: I don't know how he does it. They have meetings about tomorrow's meeting.
18: That's awful.
19: It's insane.
18: Okay. I won't have a meeting if it's more than 30 minutes.
19: I won't blame you at all, Amber.
18: That's it. So are you thinking like where you can pivot next?
0: Yeah, I'm looking for like a pivot to something IT related. I don't have any friends. You're like my friend in IT. Oh. So
18: well,
0: that's why I've called you.
18: Here's what I would do if I were you.
0: Okay.
18: You know, it's hard to find good salespeople. Did you like selling?
0: Yes and no. I like talking to people.
18: Okay. All right. So we're going to get you out of the meetings. But the reason why I'm pointing towards this is that if you could sell and if you have a background in IT, that instead of going in software development, let's flip it around and you could get into, say, technical sales or solutions engineering. And so, you know, the best salespeople in tech are former software developers and people who understand it. Because they can look at this, they can look at the client's problems and they can say, yes, we can fix this. Because you intuitively know that you can do it. And the money that these people make, and because I tell you, I used to do this. I don't know if you know this, but I did this before radio. Right now, it would be unusual for you not to make $200,000 a year doing this.
0: Whoa.
18: I mean, it's a base plus commission. You understand what you're selling. And so where do you go for that? You go to Cisco, you go to NetSuite, AWS, Salesforce, those type of outfits.
0: Mm-hmm.
18: And they're going to put you through training. And then they're probably going to have some type of AI solution tied to their product. But again, you have a computer science background. So you can, you know, that's where I would go. I wouldn't put you in product management or cybersecurity. Or I would say, you know what? You go sell your heart out and go make 6 figures a year. And the only meetings that you're going to have are the ones where you're going to close the client so you get a commission.
0: Yeah. Okay.
18: And those are good meetings.
0: They are.
18: We love those meetings.
19: I'll take 5.5 hours of those.
18: I mean, and, you know, you could even look at, you know, some of the bigger companies like IBM because they're also selling solution platforms. So you want to look at us being a technical sales, a solutions engineer, because I'm going to tell you, I made so much money at that. It was unbelievable. I was 25 years old selling computer systems for Unisys, making $200,000 a year then.
19: And that was all the way back in the late 90s.
18: Oh, my God. It was in 1952.
19: I was trying to help you out there, Tim.
18: I was kidding. It was in the 90s. All right. Still to come, we're going to tell you how you can try DeepSeek, the Chinese AI, the safe way here on the Kim Komando Show.
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0: 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Have you tried it?
1: Nope.
0: It's crazy fast. If you're looking to crunch terabytes of data and numbers, and you want it to maybe fact check things, that's what you want to use it for.
1: But I'm too scared.
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1: Right.
0: They're going to track all your keystrokes. They're going to collect info, all the devices you use. 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So you're going to lock that guest network down. This is the only machine that's going to let you. And then you're going to work in the router settings. So you're going to really put a firewall around this thing. Then you can go to deepseek.com and chat there. 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And then when you're done playing around with it, you wipe that laptop again. Okay. No exceptions. By the way, if you haven't already, make sure that you sign up for my new free weekly AI newsletter. It just comes out every Thursday. You're going to love it. 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
6: ABC News, I'm Dave Knacker. CDC officials are in the Canary Islands awaiting the arrival of the passengers on board the luxury cruise ship where there's been a hantavirus outbreak. Dr. Maria von Kerkhoff with the Department of Epidemic and Pandemic Management.
7: The ship will anchor and that there will be small boats that will take some of the passengers, and it will be done in a very choreographed, coordinated way, in a very protected way, bring those passengers to shore. There will be a screening that will take place.
6: A boat explosion near a popular South Florida sandbar sent 11 people to the hospital with serious injuries this afternoon. The U.S. is still waiting for Iran's response to a proposed interim agreement that could end the two-month war and reopen the Strait of Hormuz. President Trump telling a French reporter today he expects to hear from Iran, quote, very soon. At Denver International Airport, a Frontier Airlines jet hitting and killing a trespasser who was on the runway during takeoff. Preliminary reports say five people taken to the hospital. This is ABC News. Thousands of students have now regained access to the online learning system Canvas after a cyber attack suddenly shut them out Thursday. The breach affected more than 9,000 schools worldwide, including St. Anselm College and the University of New Hampshire. They're in the midst of their final exams. St. Anselm College junior Bo Manzi calling it a huge pain.
8: One of my finals yesterday was also based online on Canvas. So our professors were all scrambling. They're trying to switch to paper exams, get them, you know, to us in time because the finals blocks are very highly structured. So it's really hard to reschedule something like that.
6: A hacker group called Shiny Hunters took responsibility for the attack. Baseball is mourning the loss of Hall of Fame manager Bobby Cox. The fiery leader guided the Atlanta Braves to a World Series title in 1995. He died today at the age of 84. Cox won more than 2,000 games during his career, and he also led Atlanta to 14 straight division titles. I'm Dave Packer, ABC News.
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0: I'm John Batchelor. I welcome my good colleague of many, many years, decades, Jeff Bliss, is Pacific Watch. We go immediately to the premier city of the bluest state, California. The premier city is Los Angeles. These last years, Los Angeles has fallen into disrepair. Why is it not obvious? But the results are thousands of homeless who need help, but they don't need homes. They need health help. They need doctors. They need help fending off what the shadows they live in. These are poor human beings, and they're on the streets of Los Angeles, helping no one and being helped by no one. That can be done. But the mayor's race first. There isn't one answer to all those homeless people. There isn't one answer to affordability nor to the price of gasoline. There are many answers. You begin with leadership. And the mayor's office in Los Angeles is a leader for the whole state of California. However, Jeff, a very good day to you. There, a debate you witnessed between the major candidates for the mayoralty this year. Karen Bass is the incumbent, a very well-spoken, long-practiced politician associated with the left, yes, indeed, but also in Congress and as a international visitor endorsing democracy across the world, especially in Africa. At the same time, I have two unknowns on the stage debating. A young woman named Raymond, who I understand is married into Hollywood, and a young man named Spencer Pratt, who is Hollywood. He's a member of SAG-AFTRA. He's a TV and film actor, and he lives in Los Angeles in Pacific Palisades. His home was Pacific Palisades before the fire. The debate, however, I want to know about the dramatics. L.A. is Hollywood. Was it a Hollywood-style debate? What did it look like? Good day to you, Jeff.
1: Good day, John. So it featured the three top mayoral candidates, Nithya Raman, who was a homeless activist when she moved to L.A. About a decade or dozen years ago, became quite wealthy being an activist for the homeless, got on the city council. She's very much in the vein of Mamdani, the DSA type of candidate, Democratic Socialist. And she's married to a very well-known producer of TV. He did things like Modern Family. And then you have Karen Bass, the mayor of Los Angeles, who came out of not only Congress, but also out of the Vinsamos Brigade. She was an early, you know, sponsor or favorite of Fidel Castro, visited him many times. And then you've got Spencer Pratt, and they're all on the stage together being quizzed by one of the local sets of local news people. And they were pretty straightforward with them, and they got some fishy answers from Raman as well as Bass, and Pratt was ready for it all. You know, he could tell he'd been practicing. Plus, he's just very natural and authentic. And, you know, Bass had answers that really didn't match with the truth. Raman seemed to be lost up there. And they did a quick poll afterwards. They said that they thought 83% thought that Pratt had walked away with it. That was the appearance of it. He was just so very well-spoken. Bass seemed very defensive, angry at times. Raman seemed, you know, like she didn't belong there. And then, like I said, Pratt seemed like he was built for the job, almost in a Ronald Reagan-esque type of way. You know, he's just translated his skills and his profession over to being a politician.
0: 83% say one person won. That's to my understanding, I've never heard a debate come out 83% for anyone. So there must be an explanation. I have a feeling the explanation is part downfall and part Batman. Please explain, Jeff.
1: Yeah, I would agree. So, you know, you bring up two great films, but those were turned into AI through AI. They were turned into Spencer Pratt promotional videos. And they were not done by Pratt or his team, but he, you know, swallowed them up right away. As a matter of fact, he's getting a lot of support from people in the Hollywood industry because they feel like Bass especially, but even Raman, have not done anything but hurt their needs, their cause, and driven production out of L.A. So they're really angry at them. And you have a lot of money coming from the entertainment industry into Pratt's campaign, a lot of people helping him out in different ways. And this is one of them. They created two different AI promotional clips, or actually now they've created four or five. that are spectacular. One of them is being passed around. It's gone worldwide, actually. Talk about viral. People saying it may be the greatest campaign clip ever because they use, in this one particular, use elements of Batman where, you know, the judge, the Joker, in the guise of Karen Bass, is putting people on trial and throwing them out of L.A. or ruining their lives. And some of it is just fantastic. Some of the stuff's fantastic. But the best one, really, is one where that Spencer Pratt did with his team. It's called Not Like Us. They Not Like Us. And he takes people to the home, the mansion of Karen Bass, and the mansion of Nithya Raman. He says, look where I live. I live in this burned-out lot in a trailer while we try to get my house built. And then he shows scenes of L.A. with, you know, garbage and with homelessness and crime. And he says, you know, they don't care about that being on your streets, but they live a very nice life. So, boy, that really woke a lot of people up.
0: The success of Spencer Pratt, though, also involves the apparatus of the state. We've seen before what happens when a woman who is not a politician gets into a position of authority. They're stopped by the assemblies, legislation, Congress, or in this would be city council. So looking forward, Spencer Pratt is highly entertaining. And of course, he speaks well. He's an actor. You know, this is a skill set, folks. Being natural on camera is not natural. That's acting. You've got to be really good at them. Where do you put your hands? How still do you remain? Where do you look? They know what to do. Of course he would steal the stage if given an opportunity, and he was. But what about the city council, Jeff? Because what I've learned is the city council is more okay with the way things are than even the mayor's office.
1: Yeah, the city council, you know, a lot of times they fly under the radar in terms of programs that they endorse and where they get their money. It just doesn't get the same level of attention as the mayor does. So it is going to be tough sledding for him if he does win the mayoral race. But that said, he has some other ways of gaining attention and other things he's going to do. You know, he'll have the platform. He'll have the ability to get up in the bully pulpit, which is nothing that Karen Bass does. And I think one of the differences is that he would be able to get up and, like I said, use the bully pulpit if he wasn't getting traction, and to call some attention and call down the public, you know, the anger and such of the public. So, you know, we'll see what happens. But I think it'll be tough sledding for him. It's tough sledding for anybody who's not a dyed-in-the-wool Democrat to get things done in California.
0: I tick off the concerns for Los Angeles and Orange County. Everything around Los Angeles feeds off the scale of the city. Homeless, we've mentioned. Affordability is an aspect of homelessness. But the concern also has to be with the price of gasoline. The freeways jammed up with people who can't afford this right now, and it's especially an acute period. Did he have anything to say about that, about California? Because the mayor's office can't change the direction of the state, but he can certainly use, as you call it, a bully pulpit.
1: It really wasn't a part of the debate. You know, there's occasional swipes at Trump and his energy policies and his Iran policies that they feel are driving all these prices up. But there's really not much in the way of that. So much is concentrated on, and when you talk about the Los Angeles issue, about homelessness, about crime, about right. affordability, right. About the hypocrites in politics. So that's what he's bringing, what Pratt's bringing to it, is he's saying, look, I'm not like all those other people. Let's get these things addressed. I'm not eager to make a comment about world issues. I'm more interested in getting things fixed here. So that seems to be resonating with voters so far.
0: All right, I'll go along with that. But the problems Los Angeles is having didn't start in Los Angeles. This is it. This is a global crisis right now. I'm speaking to Jeff Bliss, is Pacific Watch. We haven't spoken of the governor's race, so we'll attend to that when we come back. And we have good news. In Las Vegas, always good news in Las Vegas. This is, very carefully, the Los Angeles mayor's race. Right now, Pratt is a nobody, an outsider, and he may be leading. Maybe. We'll see. We've got days to go in politics. Jeff Bliss, I'm John Batchelor.
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9: I am at this point proud to say that I am using my voucher and a proud renter of an apartment where my daughter and I are very happily living.
10: Colorectal cancer screening saves lives, but only if people get tested. About 23 million adults have never been tested. Almost 2 out of 3 have a regular doctor and health insurance that would pay for the test. Doctors often recommend colonoscopy, but the fecal occult blood test and sigmoidoscopy also effectively find colorectal cancer early. When people can pick the test they prefer, they're more likely to actually get tested. If you're between the ages of 50 and 75, talk with your doctor about which test is best for you. Make sure you understand the steps you need to take to get tested. If you have a family history of colorectal cancer or polyps or inflammatory bowel disease, ask your doctor if you should start screening before age 50. Through the Affordable Care Act, many people have access to health insurance that covers colorectal cancer screening tests at no cost. Remember, the best test is the test that gets done.
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I'm Tom Betzer with my colleague Jeff Bliss's Pacific Watch. Not only is there a mayor's race in Los Angeles, there's a governor's race in Sacramento and throughout the state, and there was a governor's debate. Now, this is a puzzle. The candidates are entering into a jungle primary, meaning the top two vote-getters in the first round will then face off against each other in the final round. A Republican from Great Britain is doing very well. Jeff,

0: many years ago. Gosh, that might be two decades ago.
1: Yeah.
0: And what we found is that you could do very little without the sympathy of the Sacramento legislature, which is dominated by the Democratic Party. Does Mr. Hilton have a response to that, to Arnold Schwarzenegger's difficult and disappointing time in office?
1: He has. Well, you know, Schwarzenegger came in. He did get some things done. He worked pretty well with the Democratic majority legislature. And it was a different mood at that time. They were more eager to work together. But he knows that if he goes in, he's going to have an even tougher hill to climb. And he said, look, the only thing we're going to be able to get done in this state is if we work together. So he's said, I'm happy to compromise and work things out and work the magic of politics. That's the way things go. It'll be much tougher for him than it will be for Schwarzenegger. And, you know, since then, the Democrats have really taken put a death grip on the legislature. They even told Gavin Newsom in his first day or two in office, they said, look, we're happy you're here. Everything's going to be great. We're the same party. But if you ever dare veto anything that we do, we are going to override it. And then you're going to pay the price after that for it. So that's a Democrat. Imagine what's going to happen if a Republican comes in.
0: I see. So they have that approach, the old horse's head in the bed with the producer approach. Okay.
1: An offer you can't refuse. Yeah,
0: I respect that. That's politics. Okay. Now, the leading candidate for the Democratic post, and there doesn't have to be a Democrat, but right now the leading candidate for the Democratic post, well, it keeps changing. I don't want to get behind. 24 hours ago, I thought it was Mr. Becerra. Has that changed?
1: No, it still is. He's pretty close to Hilton. Some people say they're neck and neck. Some people say he's just two behind. But he's come up in the polls rather quickly. Of course, he has a lot of money and support coming from the DNC and other big heavy hitters.
0: Who is he?
1: Xavier Becerra was the former Health and Human Services Secretary under Biden. And before that, you know, California politician, congressman. And he's very well spoken. He's been very active in California politics for years and years. He's a name. And, of course, he emerges as one of the top leaders in the Latino caucus. So he's going to get that vote probably nailed down as well. He's quite good at the job he's done over the years. However, he has been tied to some corruption scandals in Sacramento about money that was moved around from campaign to personal use. So that may haunt him. That's what the opponents are going after him with. And right now, you know, the big battle is not that the people head to head. You don't have Hilton and Becerra really sniping each other. Right. It's Becerra and Steyer and others in the Democratic Party going at each other. It's kind of like watching a tribe of cannibals fight each other.
0: Oh, yes. Tom Steyer single-handedly trying to hold up a local radio with his advertising. Who is he? What does he represent?
1: Steyer's a big money man, a financier, hedge fund guy. And he had already run for office before, did pretty poorly. He's, you know, been very anti-Trump. He's a big billionaire, multi-billionaire. And he decided he was going to run for office as a Democrat. And he was doing well for a while. But, with Becerra coming in, he's been knocked back. With Hilton's strength climbing, he's been knocked back. And the things he's been saying are, you know, on the order of being kooky, really. He says things all the time. People look and say, really, that came out of your mouth? And so now you have a lot of commentators saying, here's a guy that's going to throw away probably at least $200 million or more on his campaign and walk away with nothing. Because nobody believes that he's going to end up in the top even three or four of the jungle primary.
0: Does either Hilton or Becerra have anything to say about the homeless story that isn't just Los Angeles? It's all the big cities in California.
1: Of course. They, you know, Hilton, that's a big thing for Hilton. Hilton says, look, the governor, you know, Gavin Newsom has really failed on this. The leaders of the cities continue to fail on this. And, you know, when they asked him to grade Newsom's work, he said, I'm going to give him an F. Whereas Becerra hemmed and hawed at first. He said, I'd give him an A, maybe a B. He since has come back because he was laughed out of the room when he said that. He since come back and said, you know, no, I think it's more like a D. It's not going well. So, they do talk about the homelessness issue. A lot of what they're talking about right now is the state's economic financial outlook or how what the well-being of it is. And, of course,

0: their talk always circles back to the high speed rail, the bullet train. So that's more, you know, more fodder.
1: And the good news, I promise good news. I don't want to get us bogged down. You send me a wonderful representation of a baseball stadium being constructed. What am I looking at, Jeff? We have about a minute.
0: You're looking at the stadium of the new Las Vegas A's being built. It'll be finished by 2028. State-of-the-art, beautiful stadium right off of the strip there. So it'll be a great location. And they're just chugging along. Excuse me. They're building it up, so it's quite a thing. When I went by there a few weeks ago, it was, you know, it was a beehive. It was so busy. There was so much going on with construction. And then we should also add that within a couple of weeks, maybe sooner, the new massive In-N-Out restaurant's going to be built. So you're going to have two great attractions, new attractions in Vegas.
1: Jeff Bliss is Pacific Watch. I'm John Batchelor.
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I'm John Batchelor. I welcome my good colleague of many decades, Professor Richard Epstein. He teaches law at NYU and the University of Chicago. He is a research fellow at the Civitas Institute, University of Texas at Austin, writing most recently of a Supreme Court decision that has gained much attention for debate and contest across the country and a lot of activity. Louisiana v.

0: versus Calais. It chiefly is about redistricting, but it's become a contest between those who believe it is ending, or the word is gutting, the Voting Rights Act of the 19th century, and those who see it as an improvement on the understanding of you vote where you live, you don't vote in somebody's idea of where you should live. Professor, a very good evening to you. I have watched and listened to many debates on this same subject, and I'm puzzled as to why it's erupted in this particular fashion. It has to do with Louisiana and the redrawing of congressional districts. My experience of the redrawing is in New York and New England. They do it all the time. It's routine over the centuries that we've been redistricting. It's called gerrymandering. Both parties, all parties practice it if they can. The governors of different states vouchsafe it. Kathy Hochul of New York vouchsafed a redrawing of the redistricting, I believe, twice in the most recent presidential election. So is this different? Is this a new version of gerrymandering? Good evening to you.
1: Well, no. I mean, but gerrymandering, when it was first introduced, was meant as the pejorative. That is, it turned out you had this weird animal, a salamander, and Mr. Elbert Gerry figured out how you could cut it into different slices. And so what happens is the salamander became a gerrymander, and the term was used as one of complete derision at the time it took place. And there's a reason why the problem of voting is exceedingly difficult, but there are also ways in which you can make it worse. And so if you go back to sort of what the ideal is, and you had just a single election, you realize that you always have a huge problem in that if there's only one office and one candidate can win, that somebody who may get 49% of the vote gets nothing by way of control. And so then the question is, how does this principle start to play out when you have 50 districts? And the ideal representation theory of the proportionate vote is if you have 50 districts, the person who has 55% of the votes gets 27 of them, the other gets the rest. And the theory is you could start to approach some degree of proportionality. And in fact, there are many places where exactly that is the rule. So if you go to a country like Israel, where territorial districts really cannot be effectively designed, what happens is everybody puts up a slate. And as you get more votes, you get more members of your slate put into office. And this is an effort to try and make political power match the electoral vote. Now, this is an idea, but it's not necessarily a good idea. Because whenever you're talking about elections, there's a two-part problem that you have to face. One is what you have to do is to figure out how to get people elected. And then once they're elected, what you have to do is to figure out what they're supposed to do. And when you start using proportionate representation, you rarely get a dominant party, which means that when you're inside the government, you have to worry about all sorts of coalitions, which are very difficult to control and to organize. And so a strict majority past the post rule creates greater government stability and accountability than the proportionality rule. And so there's always been a tension between the two of those two things. You come to the United States and exactly the same debate begins, but it starts in a very different place. The original Voting Rights Act of 1965 was addressed to one and only one thing. If you looked at the level of black participation in elections that were controlled by Southern segregationists, it was a tiny fraction of the number of places that were reserved for white. And so you could control a district, not by winning, but by simply excluding rivals from doing it. And the purpose of the statute originally was not to change the composition of the district. The purpose originally was to make sure that everybody was in would have at least one place in which they could vote, notably the place of their residence. And there's no question that the statute, although ham-handed and crude in many ways, was able to achieve that result. So by 2009, when we had a great case called Shelby County, black participation in elections was, in fact, roughly equivalent to whites, in some places a little more, some places a little less. And then they form a brand new water district or some other kind of utility district. And the question is that they have to go through pre-clearance to make sure that this thing is racially sane. And the Chief Justice Roberts said, what are you talking about? There's no racial element in this case. There's no history of discrimination. This is just the bother and the potential abuse to try to force imbalances, perhaps based on race.
0: This is Shelby County versus Holder, 2013.
1: Yes, 2013. And he was right about that and so forth. Now you're coming later. And it's a different problem. And this is a major problem from a case called Rucho. And the villain in this case, as far as I'm concerned, is the same Chief Justice Roberts who got it right in Shelby County. What's the issue that you have to face? Well, it turns out that the 14th Amendment is said, this is all fiction, but it's said to require a principle of one man, one vote in 1962, or one person, one vote today. And if you do that, it turns out you look at the map that existed in Tennessee. It was apportioned the last time in 1901. The difference between rural and urban votes was about a 20-to-1 power. Under these circumstances, there was no race issue that was involved in this case. And Justice Brennan comes along and he says, we have to believe in one man, one vote everywhere. Now, let's forget about what the doctrinal implications are, which are very difficult. And what happens is this creates a complete revolution inside the state. And the same thing was done in places like Michigan. And the original effect of this was that rural counties managed to lose their control over the state legislatures. And I can still recall being in a class with Alexander Bickel talking about just these two cases. And it's a great story. And he says, what difference did any of this make? You get one set of crooks in, or you get another set of crooks. Well, it just turned out sitting in that class was a man named Michael Baroni, whom I'm sure you know of, right? Well, he was 23 or 24 years old at the time, and he was already one of the most sophisticated political analysts in the history of the country. And so he raises his hand in the class. He says, Mr. Bickel, he said, they redistricted my home state of Michigan. And he said, 70% of the people just lost their seats. And so forth. We had a kid named Jeff Wood from Florida said the same thing about his state. And I'm going to give you the quote that Alexander Bickel gave back to me. He said, there must have been a large number of lazy politicians in those two states. But of course it was, everything changed. And so you then go back and ask the political science what happened. So one day I spoke to a man named Morris Farina, who's a very distinguished political scientist at Stanford. He said, on national issues, nothing much changed. But guess where the money went for roads and schools and all the other stuff? It used to be heavily rural, and now it turned out it switched back the other way. So this is basically a pretty optimistic story of what had happened when you managed to get this right. But then what happens is, all of a sudden, we have the one man, one vote rule, but we have no restriction on the shape of the districts. And this became a very important issue 2 years before it arose in Baker v. Clark in a case called Gamillion v. Lightfoot, in which the great city of Tuskegee was redistricted by knocking out all the black districts and creating a monster that looked in strange ways. And Justice Felix Frankfurter, who was a strong opponent of reapportionment rules, said, you can't do this. It's a clear violation of whatever constitutional clause you want to mention, and you had to put the thing back together again. So what you learn from these two things is one man, one vote stops certain kinds of abuses. But if you give freedom in the way in which you could draw district lines, half of the things that you wanted to achieve with crazy vote rules, you can now achieve in this way. And so, again, I'm talking about my experience in Chicago. A friend of mine, the late Barbara Curry, was the Assembly Deputy Leader. And she told me when they had these votes to see which the Republican or the Democratic map went, she says, we win, we get four more seats. They win, they get four more seats. And she told me exactly how they did it. And she was clearly correct on all of it. So the challenge is, do you want to have some restriction on the shape of district? Simple as that. And there was a colleague of mine in Chicago, Nick Stephanopoulos, who's now at Harvard, who did an immense amount of very intelligent work. Which sort of explained how it is that you can deal with the cracking and stacking problem. That is, taking the enemy and divide them into multiple pieces that they can't be seen, and giving them one place where they get all the votes, and then basically dividing them in other states so that they win one state 80-20, and you win five states 53-47, or whatever the numbers are. But that's close enough. And that is a very powerful provision. Everybody knows it. And what happened is the Chief Justice says, we don't have any tools to deal with that. And that's just flat false. There are all sorts of ways that you can deal with it. You could have a map drawn up by a commission. You could have a map drawn up by a machine. Just tell it to make compact districts. That's where the area is large relative to the size of the perimeter. That's not very difficult to inform. There are other things you could do. And the Chief Justice says, you do absolutely nothing, because that's partisan political gerrymandering is a sacred constitutional right. Now, here's the rub. The racial prohibitions are real. And I'm not saying that they were wrong to say that they were apart correctly in this particular case. When you try to create two black districts by gerrymandering, it's kind of awful. But political gerrymandering, partisan gerrymandering, I think is pretty awful too. And so what makes it so difficult, and what this is where the black vote gets the real purchase, is they don't let us do anything to help ourselves because they don't believe in affirmative action anymore. And they do everything to help themselves by partisan districting. Mm-hmm. You know, you see how this starts to work. So I just this morning, I read the story about Tennessee. I'm sure you've seen that story, right? And the question is how the state is now going to get rid of its lone black representative, a lone black district. It's going to do the classic strategy. It's going to take Memphis and divide it into three or four places and put each of them in a heavily Republican district. So you get no representation at all. And to my mind, this is crazy. And what's happening is everybody is doing it. That is, this is not Republican, it's not Democratic, it's both. And since the gains are so large, John, they don't wait for the next census to do it. They do it right now in the middle of 2025.
0: And here is the moment for me to raise a point that I've been reading. It's striking me as odd. You take a very red district and you rebuild it so that it's just a pink district.
1: Yes.
0: And you do the other side. You take a very blue district and rebuild it so it's a light blue, sky blue district. That puts the party at risk in wave elections.
1: Yes, and people don't like it.
0: No, and they realize that they've been more clever than the was required, and they lose the district.
1: That does happen, and you know what? These guys, the techniques that were around in 1980 are primitive compared to what they can do today.
0: Yeah.
1: And so what they can do is the way this described it. If you tell me that you want a 90% chance of re-election, you're willing to take a 10% risk, what's the smallest margin that you could have? Somebody will spit out 53.4%. And then they can take it from there. So there's always a risk. And what happens is there's a seismic shift in the population sentiment. All these states go tumbling down.
0: And we're about to have a wave election, is the expectation in November. So
1: my view is, yes, that the Republicans may become an endangered species.
0: And so what looks to be a Republican maneuver in Louisiana will turn against them.
1: It might in Louisiana. They may lose all of these districts.
0: Yes.
1: But that's always been the problem. The analytical question is, you got 30% of the vote that's black, and you have only one of the six seats.
0: Okay.
1: So other black people don't disappear off the map. The question is, do they influence who is elected in the other five districts? And the answer is surely going to be yes. Because you're playing partisan politics and you've got 25% of your population that's black, you can't run an election that says you guys drop dead. You have to basically cater.
0: I appeal to you, Richard. Is it not fair to comment, since the 20th century, both parties have practiced this. Both parties have had their wins and their losses.
1: Yes.
0: And there's no way they can build a system that's foolproof. They can't do it. So they'll keep adjusting and they'll keep playing the games.
1: No, that's where they are. There is a way to stop it. That is, if you basically took a computer and made compact districts as by there, the political influences would disappear. And they would be sometimes the Republicans are lucky, sometimes the Democrats are lucky. But
0: why would Kathy Hochul want to make it fair? Why would she do that?
1: She wouldn't want to do it. I'm just saying.
0: Who is this theoretical governor that wants to be fair? Where does he or she live?
1: On the moon.
0: Okay.
1: That's not the question. The question is, if you want to do something through the Constitution, you strip the governors of the power in both states. What you said, by the way, is this is the old just that a lawyer used to tell, old and young becomes red and blue. He says at the end of his career, when I was very young, he said, I lost cases I should have won. And now that I'm wise and old and skillful, I win cases I should have lost. All which proves to say that justice is done in the long run. And the point of the joke is if you make errors in both directions, they don't cancel out, they accumulate. And that's the problem that we have today. And one of the things about the Chief Justice, he is not a systematic thinker in terms of structures. And so what he does is very individualist kinds of sensibilities, and he puts those into place.
0: Richard, we need to leave the Chief Justice to his own ends, okay? We need to attend to the global contest over the Middle East. Richard Epstein of the Civitas Institute at the University of Texas at Austin. I'm John Bashlow.
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0: I'm John Batchelor with Richard Epstein, who's enjoying himself telling old lawyer jokes, but I'm going to turn him loose to a geopolitical quandary right now. The Middle East and the Straits of Hormuz. When is a ceasefire not a ceasefire? When is a resolution not a resolution? We're looking at a crisis, and yet the President of the United States keeps saying, the war is almost over, the war is almost over. It's never not over, Richard. What is to be done? When is a ceasefire not a ceasefire? When is a war over?
1: Well, I mean, there's only one way a war that is over. And you have to compare what's being done with Iran with what happened with respect to both Japan and Germany at the end of the Second World War. The American foreign policy at the high level was very sophisticated. It reduced to win the war. And everything else was done. And there was never any discussion of any solution other than that of unconditional surrender. And in seek of that end, the level of bombing that took place in Europe and in Japan was just enormous. There were as many people killed at Dresden, I guess it was in February of 1945, by firebombs as were killed at Hiroshima.
0: That was a crime. Come on, we know that.
1: I'm not saying that it was or wasn't. What happens is now it is regarded as a war crime.
0: Yes.
1: And indeed, one of the things that the Israelis and the Americans have rightly done is they realize that mass bombing is no part of anything that they want to do, particularly if they want to keep the situation. But if you're trying to figure out what you're supposed to do, the question is, just talk about ends, not mean. Do you really want to have an end of World War II, which leaves the Nazis in power with a reduced army, kind of like World War I? Or do you want to replace it with the government that you had? And the same thing in Japan. So my view about it is that there's only one policy that you need to do. You have to be very careful about the means you choose, but that's the end. Trump is still a real estate developer, right? And he doesn't worry about geopolitical implications. He always wants to keep the other side off balance. And the way you keep them off balance is you blow hot and cold in a matter of time so nobody knows what you think. The problem is this is not a real estate negotiation. There are people in the world there who are hanging on every word of what this madman is doing, and they can't figure out what he wants. And if they can't figure out what he wants, they can't figure out what they're supposed to do. And so people say, is this a war of choice? I don't believe that. These guys, the Iranians, were bad actors since 1979, and if given half a moment, they will kill everybody in sight if they can get away with it. That's why this war started, because they would not disarm and they wouldn't abandon their goals for the destruction of Israel.
0: We have 1 minute.
1: So my view about it is you have to be clear on your end, and you have to use overwhelming force against the targeted situation. So the single most important development, if it does take place, will be get the Saudis and the folks in the UAR, the other Arab countries, Kuwait, and not Kuwait, the Qatar and so forth, to get off the fence and to join the side. If they do that, then they'll be able to win. The blockade may help. It doesn't help in America that people constantly say that the Iranians are winning, which I don't think is true. What happens is you have to break the siege, which is an illegal act, and then you have to work for regime change. Anything less is just going to give you the same problem again in 5 years.
0: Professor Richard Epstein at the Civitas Institute, the University of Texas at Austin, teaches law at NYU and the University of Chicago, tells great lawyer jokes. I'm John Batchelor.

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12: ABC News, I'm Dave Packer. The Hanta virus-infected cruise ship to arrive soon in the Canary Islands with more than 100 passengers and crew on board. An American doctor who's a passenger stepped in to help others after the ship's doctor fell ill. Dr. Stephen Cornfield, an oncologist from Oregon, says the crew and the passengers were cooperative and understanding.
13: I have nothing but accolades for this boat and everybody on it.
12: A tragedy on the tarmac at Denver International Airport last night. Someone trespassed onto the runway and was killed by a plane taking off, sucked into the plane's engine, causing an engine fire and evacuation of the plane. Five people hurt. A boat explosion near a popular South Florida sandbar sent several people to the hospital with serious injuries this afternoon. Officials say 11 people were taken to local hospitals, some even airlifted. Israel launched drone strikes in Lebanon today, killing four people just south of Beirut, while a series of airstrikes on southern Lebanon killed at least 13. This is ABC News. One of the biggest car makers in the world is settling with the state of California over data privacy.
14: General Motors has agreed to pay a $12.75 million civil penalty to settle a case brought by the California Attorney General and a group of law enforcement agencies. The automaker was accused of using its OnStar program to collect names, contact information, even location data and driving behavior on drivers. GM then sold that information to data brokers for $20 million, according to the settlement. The company has also agreed to delete any driver data after 180 days. Mike Dubusky, ABC News.
12: Extreme heat with a chance of triple-digit temperatures in the West beginning tomorrow. Eddie Zamora, Red Cross volunteer in Central California, on how to protect furry friends in extreme heat.
15: You can place ice cubes in their water bowl. You can also make sure that you're not leaving your pets in the car, right? That's a big one.
12: Red Cross recommends limiting those pets' time outdoors. Dave Packer, ABC News.
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0: I'm John Batchelor. I welcome my good colleague, Jim McTagg, former Washington editor for Barron's Magazine, now a novelist in Lancaster County, Pennsylvania. Watching Lancaster County and Lancaster City is a way of watching the American economy. If Lancaster does well, and it usually does, Pennsylvania does well. And if Pennsylvania does well, the Keystone State, that brings along the whole of the East Coast and into America. So watching Lancaster is a window on where we are in the economy with the crisis in the Middle East, with jobs numbers from Wall Street, not bad, a little better than expected, but they always revise these in all directions, and an understanding that the Federal Reserve is not riding to the rescue. What we see is what we got for interest rates across America. And then, Jim, a very good evening to you. You've been buying gasoline in Lancaster County. You buy at Costco, you buy at some other discount houses. What's the price this week, and what have you seen? Good evening, Jim.
1: Oh, good evening, John. Well, if you go to a normal gas station where you don't need a membership like Costco, it's $4.70, $4.69. Costco is $4.40. So that's a lot of money for gas. And, you know, Lancaster County reminds me of a small Germanic republic. It could be its own country because it has almost every industry you can think of is here. Pharmaceuticals, aluminum production, electricity, agriculture, tourism. I mean, you name it, we have it. I've been going to restaurants. I go to Costco. And suddenly people are telling me foot traffic has slowed dramatically. It slowed so much that when I was at the Oregon Dairy today, which is a very popular restaurant and ice cream place in Lancaster County, they have some of the most reasonably priced ice cream in the county. The employees are complaining about the lack of foot traffic. So, you know, when the employees are complaining and it's a tip-driven business for them, something quite sudden and dramatic has occurred here in Lancaster County.
0: They get to keep those tips, right? They're not being taxed on them. Is that happening yet?
1: Right. They get to keep them. They're not being taxed. And when you go to the register, they compute the tip for you. You know, they give you various percentages to choose from. And also, if you use a credit card, you get hit with a credit card usage fee. So, but the fact remains that traffic at restaurants is slow.
0: What did the parking lot at the ice cream place look like? People coming and going?
1: No, it was pretty static. They also have a supermarket next door. There were a couple school buses because they have a little, with the ice cream, they have a little playground with farm animals. So there were two school buses, but it was not robust. I mean, it's not dying. Business hasn't completely dried up. But the volume of business is down significantly all over the county in retail.
0: All right, we've connected gasoline to ice cream. Where else were you?
1: Okay, I went to the mall, the Park City Mall. I love it. It was built in the 70s. And you remember when malls were first built in the 70s, they became like the new town centers and they were packed with people. Well, the mall in Lancaster County still acts like a town center. You know, in the winter, people use it as an indoor gym because if you walk around twice, you go a mile. In the summer when it's hot, they're in there. I was in there this week because doing some Mother's Day shopping, it was pretty empty. Only the Apple store had a decent amount of business.
0: Did you see the pastry cart?
1: She wasn't there. It was closed the day I was there. But it's
0: now, how can people get by without pastry?
1: I know it's just totally. You think with high gas prices and worried consumers that they would be anxiety eating, and there's nothing better for high anxiety than a French pastry.
0: All right, so, now we've had lunch, we've had ice cream, we went by the mall. You were at a steakhouse. Where?
1: Yeah, it's a chain, Darden. It's called Longhorn Steakhouse, and it's in the parking lot of the shopping mall. It's slow too, but the it was filled with old people like me, people with gray hair. So they tell me, you know, the younger lunchtime and dinner crowd has slowed down significantly. The senior citizens are still coming out. There are enough to sustain a business, but it's, again, it's not great. It's really a dramatic shift, and you can relate it directly to the increase in gasoline prices.
0: Yes, I agree. Now, you also reported a job fair this week. You've done that before where the job fair, everybody had a job, especially if you're a welder. Is that the same?
1: Yeah, well, yeah, there were 68 companies this time around, which is a little lower than usual. There were a few manufacturers, but the jobs that they want are highly skilled. You know, these are not job openings for kids getting out of the vo-tech school. They're for older, skilled people who've been around the block a few times. Most of the jobs for newbies were in the healthcare industry, you know, home health care, nursing homes. In agriculture, there were some openings at an egg production company for sanitizers. I think and they will train you. There were a lot of lower level, entry level jobs for unskilled people, but the really good paying jobs, you had to have a pretty good resume to get them.
0: So what we have is slow again. One more possibility. There was a detour into Lancaster because they're doing road work. You see a lot of heavy trailers. Are they heavily loaded, or are they coming through town?
1: Oh, no, they fixed the highway, so they're back on the highway. So, Route 30 is a major thoroughfare from between Philadelphia and Gettysburg and south to Baltimore and to York. So the truck traffic is always pretty heavy. So to be quite honest, I haven't done a survey to see if the volume of truck traffic has decreased.
0: I was just checking to see, because that diesel is very expensive.
1: Yeah, we have 100,000 trucks a week coming through, or a day rather, 100,000 vehicles, and a huge percentage of them are trucks.
0: I've heard anecdotes from small businesses across America that the price of gasoline makes everybody nervous, and the price of diesel makes especially anxious because of the trucks. Now, the tourists, aren't they arriving soon?
1: Soon, but not until Memorial Day. It's been very cool up here this spring. We've had a day or two where it's reached 80 degrees, but every day is a challenge to your wardrobe. You know, you're going from winter to fall to summer in the course of a week. It's not ideal yet for tourists. Again, after May 30th, when the amusement parks open, that's when we see a
0: when does
1: big
0: Sight
1: increase.
0: And Sound open? After Memorial Day?
1: Sight and Sound opens in pretty soon, in a few weeks. So, yeah, they attract a huge amount of interstate business.
0: That'll bring in the traffic. And the data center is still busy building.
1: Yes, that's good, steady work for a lot of construction workers. It won't be complete until next year. And when they complete it, Then they start work on a brand new data center.
0: Jim McTague in Lancaster County. I'm John Batchelor.
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0: I'm John Batchelor. I welcome my good friend Lorenzo Fiore. He is in Milan. We are looking at important events between Italy and the United States, between the Secretary of State and the Pope, who happens to be a man from Chicago. Lorenzo, I see the Secretary of State, Mr. Rubio, smiling next to the Pope, who's from Chicago. What is the occasion? Good day to you.
1: Good day, John. Good day to all the listeners. It was an important occasion that Mr. Rubio took to meet with the Pope after a few days of a lot of battles, particularly the battle, the criticism by Mr. Trump about the Pope statement. While the Pope was very calm and quiet, he replied in the most appropriate way. He said, "I speak from the Vangel. I'm a man of peace, and I have to speak about peace." So a man that speaks about peace, of course, doesn't like to have a power in the world that could have a nuclear weapon. So in my opinion, the statement of Mr. Trump, forgive me, are very, very unacceptable.
0: Right.
1: And in my opinion, Mr. Trump is doing a lot of good job for the European as well, because after 25 years sleeping, European countries are moving and doing things that they haven't done before. So right now, Mr. Rubio met with the Pope in order to restore the relationship, and I think that went pretty well. I saw many video about this meeting, shaking their hands. Mr. Rubio bought a sort of crystal ball of American football as a sort of decoration for the desk. And why Papa Leone the Pope, made a very important and significant gift, a pen made with olive tree wood. And don't forget that the olive tree is the tree.

0: pavilion showing their artist. Mr. Julie was upset because he said that certain countries shouldn't be part of that important exhibition. But in my opinion, art should be one of the ways to build bridges between countries that are fighting each other. Why we should exclude them? There is no sign or flag that could raise passion or sentiment that can bring the temperature high. In my opinion, it's an opportunity for the people getting all together and try to have a sort of dialogue. What Papa Leone is trying to say to all the world.
1: Happy birthday, San Francesca. It is 800 years young on this day. Where do you celebrate St. Francis's birthday?
0: San Francisco birthday is celebrated in Assisi, of course, where he was buried. And, you know, his grave was found only during the 1800s century. But one of the places that, in my opinion, is iconic and important for everybody that wants to, let's say, think again about the spirit and the words that San Francisco made in this important anniversary is the area of Chiusi della Verna. Chiusi della Verna is in Tuscany, in between Florence and, let's say, the border of Tuscany with Marche. It's a very nice place. I've been there with my bike many times. And there is a sanctuary which is at the height of 1,000 meters above the sea level. And that is an important place because there, St. Francis, the poor man of Assisi, from Assisi, received a stigmata on September the 14th in 1224. That is a place that is visited by many people across all the year and people coming from around the world. So that is an important place to be. And there are other nearby that are plenty of historical heritage of the beauty that Italy can offer to visitors. And they are not so crowded.
1: And you recommend visiting Assisi these days. Is it easy to reach there?
0: Assisi during these days is very, very busy. 2 weeks ago, I was traveling by train from Rome to Siena, and I took a train to Assisi, and there were many people standing up. All the seats were occupied. Many people are pilgrims going there, Italian and foreigners. So, but, you know, there isn't only Assisi. Nearby Chiusi, where there is the sanctuary of St. Francis, there is Caprese Michelangelo, which has been founded during the early Middle Age. And that is an important village, fortified, which was the native village of Michelangelo Buonarroti, the one that painted the famous fresco in Cappella Sistina. But still nearby there is Anghiare. Anghiare is another beautiful Middle Age village, which was the village of famous battle between the Milanese people and the Tuscany people. Famous for a fresco that was never founded, made by Leonardo da Vinci, that is expected to be done in Palazzo della Signoria in Florence. Even that village is something that you can miss if you come to Italy. Maybe not the first time, but I would say the second time.
1: And the meal you associate with this visit, what is it?
0: Of course, it's a sort of important recipe to start with before the main meal, which is, let's say, what we call a crostini neri, which is a toast where you can put a special sauce made by chicken livers. You have to finally chop the onions and salt with some olive oil in a pan. When they become brown, then you add the chopped livers until they become brown. And then you add some Vin Santo, which is the raisin wine of Italy, until it evaporates. When everything is ready, then you can chop very fine Part of it you can even blend into a blender. Then you mix everything together. You add salt and pepper and some anchovy and cappers, even though those have to be chopped.

0: You then put again in a pan, melting it over a low heat until everything boil. Of course, it's important not to have them too dry. They remain very soft as a sort of cream. When everything is ready, you put on the toasted bread, and then you enjoy, of course, with a nice glass of Chianti.
1: Chianti. Lorenzo Fiore, 800 years young, St. Francis of Assisi. I'm John Batchelor.
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0: I'm John Batchelor. Behind the Black, Bob Zimmerman is here. He keeps a website watching very carefully the development of big space, but especially commercial space. We begin in India, Skyroot. Bob, what is Skyroot? Good evening to you.
1: Good evening, John. Well, Skyroot is one of two very advanced rocket startups within India. The other one is a company called Agnikal. Both are developing their orbital rockets. Skyroot is very close to launching sometime in the next 2 months. Its rocket's called Vikram 1. They are shipping it right now to the launch site. In conjunction with that, it did a funding round, and it was able to raise $60 million in private investment capital, raising the valuation of the company, doubling its value from $500 million to more than $1 billion. The company has now raised $160 million total. They haven't announced the launch date for Vikram 1, but they say in about 2 months. This is part of India's shifting. They're in the same transition the U.S. began more than a decade and a half ago. And it's taken almost a decade and a half, if not more, for the U.S. to really shift to a private capitalism model from the government model when NASA ran everything. And so India is in the process of doing that. And Skyroot is an example of the first stages. You might say Skyroot is about what SpaceX was in around 2009. So this gives you some sense of the future in India. There is hope here, but it's going to take time.
0: Bridenstine. Where do I remember that name, Bob? What's he up to?
1: All right. Jim Bridenstine was NASA. He's a former congressman, but he was NASA, the administrator of NASA during the first Trump administration. He was there for about 3 years. And when he was a NASA administrator, he was pushing private space very aggressively, new space, especially very aggressively. He said, there's lots of money. Private space can do it all. NASA should hire them to do it, et cetera, et cetera. Sounds really great. Well, then Biden became president. Bill Nelson, former senator, became NASA administrator, and Bridenstine needed a job. So he got a job as head of something called the Artemis Group, which is basically a lobbying group for all the old space companies like Lockheed Martin, Northrop Grumman, and Boeing. And for the period of time during the Biden administration, Bridenstine became the exact opposite of what was as NASA administrator. He pushed a big NASA program like Apollo, and said only these big old space companies could do it. And he really lambasted SpaceX aggressively in congressional hearings and publicly. He even got some amendments attached to some bills that would have pushed out SpaceX and put in these big companies, the old companies. But those amendments got removed. They never passed. And basically, his effort as a lobbyist for these old space companies was a failure, because everybody knows they can't get the job done, not at a price anyone can afford. And even if you pay them a big bucks, they won't get the job done anyway. So what's happened with Bridenstine now? Now he left the Artemis Group. He's now taken over as CEO of a company called Quantum, which is an orbital tug startup. This is a company that's developing what it calls a Ranger tug, which will carry a lot of fuel into orbit. And once in orbit, could be used to maneuver other satellites from point A to B. And obviously, the military has some interest in this, because you could use it to spy on other satellites as well, because you can maneuver a lot in space. And so Bridenstine is now head of a startup. He's back in new space, and he's going to push this project. And I think it's a good thing. Quantum is one of a whole range of orbital tug companies doing similar type things for both the military and civilian customers. And so it's a good thing, John.
0: Two old billy goats are going to tangle, Bob. Lockheed Martin versus Northrop. Do we care who wins?
1: Yes, in this case, I do care who wins. The story begins with Northrop Grumman back in 2018 buying the rocket company Orbital ATK. In the merger, Orbital ATK did a lot of things. It did a Pegasus rocket, which was liquid-fueled, but it also made solid-fueled rockets and missiles. These are the kind of things that you either use to strap on boosters for rocket launches, or they're used as missiles. Literally, solid-fueled rockets are perfect missiles, because they can be stored and ready to launch any time. And so Orbital ATK built those, and Northrop Grumman was going to buy them. The FTC, the Federal Trade Commission, only allowed that merger if Northrop Grumman agreed to a consent order, which forbid it from marketing those solid rocket boosters to the general market. Instead, they basically had to offer their solid rocket boosters to other companies like Lockheed and Raytheon, who then could market it to the whole world. And now Northrop Grumman has now requested a release from that consent order, saying it wants to market its solid rocket boosters to everybody. Lockheed Martin is fighting that request. It wants to keep the consent order in place because it's the one making the money on Northrop Grumman's solid fuel boosters. Now, one of the arguments Northrop is making in doing this is that there is right now a shortage of production capacity in the U.S. for solid rocket boosters. This consent agreement has caused that shortage. And so they say we should be released. The U.S. needs solid fuel missiles for both the military and commercial purposes. In fact, the shortage is so great, an Italian company, Avio, is already getting deals to sell its solid rocket rockets to Lockheed and Raytheon. And so that's the story. We don't know what the FTC is going to do, but that's what Northrop Grumman and Lockheed are fighting over.
0: Is this what used to be called the military-industrial complex or something else?
1: Oh, no, this is it. Without question, this is it. But the thing that's changing is, once again, it's the government is no longer dictating how things are built and owning it. Instead, the government is simply the customer buying it from the private sector. And Northrop Grumman wants to be one of those private sector companies competing for the business. And they've not been allowed to. And that's the bottom line.
0: Our neighbors to the north have a constellation, Lightspeed. What is it, Bob?
1: It's a government boondoggle is basically the case. We'll have to see how it goes. The company building it is Telesat Canada. They've put up geosynchronous satellites now for half a century, but they are now saying they want to build a constellation to compete with Starlink called Lightspeed. They say they've invested $171 million. They say they'll have it operational by the first quarter of 2028. This is a lot of government money is in this because there's a lot of politics in the Liberal government in Canada to have sovereignty in Canada. They want to have everything their own. The problem is I have very great doubts about whether Lightspeed will launch in time. They've already reduced the size of the constellation from almost 1,700 satellites to only 300 with no explanation. I doubt they can get this operational by the end of 28 since they haven't launched anything yet. But at least that's what they're promising. We'll see how it plays out, John.
0: Bob, do you think the reason these constellations around the world are being launched by countries that we don't necessarily associate with space travel is because they doubt Musk? They don't want to pay Musk? They're worried about surveillance? What's driving them?
1: In the case of, it's every case is different. In the case of Canada, it's a case of the Liberal government there being a Liberal government. They want to have a big sovereign, their own system, and they want to do it with the government running and owning it. And that's really how it's done. They've been pouring a lot of money into their bureaucracies in space, but they're not pouring the money into the private sector in this sense. In the case of Lightspeed, it appears they are, but this is really a government operation. Same thing in Europe. They want their own sovereignty, which, of course, it makes no sense. All you should want is that the capabilities should be sellable, make money. But they want government operations. In China, it's a case they want to be independent. They want to be able to control communications so that citizens can't find out bad things about the government. It depends on the situation, John.
0: I don't know, Bob. I'd be as happy about paying a bunch of governments for my satellite communication. I like the fact that it's in the hands of moneymakers.
1: John, I agree with you. I would be very uncomfortable with any government operation. It was like when Twitter was not owned by Musk, the government moved in and really squelched free speech on Twitter during the Biden administration. Musk took over, and as a private independent person, he said, no, I'm not going to restrict free speech on X, which he renamed it, and it became free, and we've got free speech again. So, yeah, I don't like it when the government's involved. You want to have private enterprise without question.
0: In addition, this is about communication, the constellations and the tendency to look in on who's talking to whom and who did what. The tendency is always available to the authorities. I mentioned a constellation that's independent is much more trustworthy, though it also can be distorted. We go now to a story that was presented to me first, Bob, as a dogfight in space. This is Russia, China, and America in low Earth orbit with satellites. What are they up to?
1: Yeah, there were three different stories in the press this last few days about different satellites in orbit dancing among each other from three different countries, Russia, China, and the United States, all military-based, I would say. First, you had a story in which Russia had launched three satellites, and they were in a dance with each other, getting within 10 feet of each other at one point. And that kind of maneuverability is the kind of stuff you want to be able to do when you either want to spy on another satellite, or you want to do an anti-satellite attack of another satellite, or you wish to capture another satellite for military purposes, or if you want to do repairs, another capability you might want to do. But with Russia, this is all classified military operations. So they had those three satellites doing a dance among themselves, all Russian. Then you had another set of Russian satellites that were placed in extremely low orbit. This is something a lot of American military has been testing too, see if you can fly at very, very low orbits to improve your surveillance capability. While the Russians were doing that, they were transmitting their data illegally using frequencies allocated to ham radio operations. They were breaking the international telecommunications law to do that. Detail. But then the third story was the most interesting. There was a complex dance between Russian, American, and Chinese satellites in geosynchronous orbit. First, you had a Russian satellite approached by an American inspector satellite. That's a military satellite designed to spy on other satellites. So we got close to them. The Russians, meanwhile, were maneuvering other satellites close to a Chinese satellite to study it, while the Chinese were moving its own inspector satellite close to American military satellite to spy on it. And they were all doing this in orbit at the same time, maneuvering around each other. Not all the same satellites being inspected, but nonetheless, you have all of them doing the same kind of stuff. This is the military doing its military type thing, but the capabilities demonstrate that satellite repair, satellite fixing, deorbiting space junk and deorbiting defunct satellites. This capability is going to soon percolate out into the private sector in aggressive numbers, because if the military can do it, the private sector can do it as well.
0: There's a story here about Angara and fraud, but I'm puzzling about Angara, because the other day you introduced us to Soyuz 5, a new booster. What's the difference between Angara for Roscosmos and Soyuz 5?
1: All right, well, Angara is the bigger rocket. It kind of replaces the Russians' Proton rocket, and it's designed to be modular, so they have a lot of flexibility in how much payload it can launch at less cost. It's supposed to be more efficient. It's also built by a different division within the aerospace governmental operations in Russia. Soyuz 5 is replacing the Soyuz 2 rocket, which is mostly used to launch manned and Progress freighters to ISS, but they do use it for other things as well. It's a smaller rocket. And that's being built by a different division within the government aerospace industry. Those two divisions compete with each other. In a sense, that's like private competition, but it's not really, because they divide it up like territories, and one does the smaller rocket and the other does the bigger. In the case of Angara, the Russians have arrested a contractor who was stealing up to $7 million in putting upgrades and renovations for the facilities for the Angara rocket. This corruption is pretty systemic to any government operation, because they don't really care how the money is spent. They don't monitor their spending well. So people get very tempted to put their hand in the cookie jar. Happens in the United States. It happens in Russia a lot. A lot of times in Russia it happens because somebody wasn't nice to the bosses, and they go after them for that reason.
0: We're going to the United Kingdom for a sad story. Bob Zimmerman, he keeps the website Behind the Black. I'm John Batchelor.

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0: I'm John Batser. This is Behind the Black with Bob Zimmerman. And here we are telling a story that's familiar, but at the same time sad, about a spaceport that isn't in the United Kingdom. Bob, what's happening?
1: The United Kingdom's been trying to put up spaceports now for more than a decade. Nothing has launched, mostly because of bad red tape and bureaucracy in the UK. The two spaceports are Saxophone on the Shetland Islands and Sutherland on the northern coast of Scotland. Saxophone's got its licenses. It hopes to do a launch before the end of this summer. We'll see, because there is still red tape to deal with. Sutherland, however... Sutherland is basically a dead spaceport. That's what my story is about here. They had one company, Orbex, a UK rocket startup, that was trying to launch out of Sutherland. The red tape got so bad that Orbex switched to Saxafor. But the cost of the switch was so much that it basically put Orbex out of business. They went bankrupt. Sutherland has no other customers. They say they're financially stable, but no rocket company wants to go there because the red tape makes it impossible to launch. I should also point out that local opposition by billionaire Anders Poulsen, who's a major owner of Saxafor, by the way, but he also owns lots of land around Sutherland, and he doesn't want a rocket to launch there, possibly because he wants the business to go to Saxafor. But either way, his opposition also slows things down and creates more red tape. So right now, I'm considering Sutherland basically a dead spaceport, because even though they say they're financially stable, they have no customers, and there isn't a hint that anybody wants to go there to launch. And it's because of that red tape.
0: Does the United Kingdom hate space, Bob? Do they talk about it in any fashion?
1: It's the same as in Europe. They're bureaucratically minded. You have a liberal, leftist government in charge that likes to do a lot of red tape and regulation. And so it just slows things down. Even when you had the Tory government was no better. That's one of the reasons you got reform surging in the UK, because the Tory government was equally interested in bureaucracy and red tape and wouldn't fix these problems. So it's not so much they hate space. They love power, and they don't want free enterprise to prosper.
0: We're going to Mars, an odd occasion. It's not living creatures. It's a rock that wouldn't die. What happened, Bob?
1: All right, so Curiosity was on a new drilling campaign. They drilled a hole in what looked like a really big flat slab of rock that would be really good. The trouble is, when they tried to retract the drill, the rock retracted as well. They couldn't get the rock off the drill bit. This rock is around 30 pounds in weight, 6 inches thick, and about a foot and a half in diameter. I got pictures of Behind the Black. They spent days using the robot arm, which the drill is at the end of, to lift, to vibrate, to twist, to turn, to shake the drill to try to get this thing to fall off. It took days. And finally, it did fall off. After like the fourth attempt shaking it, and it fell to the ground and broke into pieces, and that freed the drill. If they couldn't have gotten this off, this would have been a serious problem for Curiosity, because they really couldn't move forward with this giant rock attached to the drill. But they got it free, and they're now looking for a different place to drill, because they really want to drill at this location, this area, but they want to make sure they can get a rock that won't get stuck to the drill.
0: Is the drill in good repair? No damage?
1: As far as I know, yes. The drill's in fine shape. It's just they had the rock stuck to it.
0: And now we're going to Juno. Where is it, Bob?
1: Juno is still orbiting Jupiter. It did a flyby of a small Jupiter moon that's like 50 and 72 miles wide called Phoebe. It took a picture, a fuzzy picture. I've got it on Behind the Black. As one of my readers says, why do all these moons look like the Death Star in Star Wars? Which, if you look at the picture, you'll understand. Juno is running out of fuel. We don't know how long it's going to last. But they're still taking some pictures and gathering data about the atmosphere of Jupiter and its magnetic field.
0: Aren't they going to guide it into Jupiter? I remember something like that, a spectacular.
1: That was a plan, but right now they're holding off. They haven't made a decision on what they're going to do. There's budget issues as well. The Trump administration wants to end the mission. I don't know what's going to happen yet. We'll have to wait and see.
0: And it runs out of fuel. They're not just deliberately killing it. Is that correct?
1: That's correct. It's running out of fuel. When it runs out of fuel, they will fly it. Before it happens, they'll fly it into the atmosphere of Jupiter to burn it up.
0: Bob Zimmerman, he keeps the website Behind the Black. It covers big space, yes, but it's keen on commercial space, the kind that you cannot find in the United Kingdom until there's a change of heart. I'm John Batchelor.

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7: ABC News, I'm Dave Packer. The cruise ship linked to a deadly hantavirus outbreak with 140 people on board, including 17 Americans, anchoring overnight off Spain's Canary Islands.
8: Authorities are currently investigating 8 cases related to the hantavirus outbreak and its origins. 3 people have died, all passengers of the MV Hondius. The MV Hondius has been traveling to the Canary Islands in Spain since it left Cape Verde on Wednesday.
7: ABC's Maggie Rooley. A boat explosion near a popular South Florida sandbar off Miami sent 11 people to the hospital with serious injuries Saturday afternoon. In Denver, a Frontier Airlines jet hitting and killing a person who was on the runway during takeoff. It started an engine fire. The plane was evacuated and 5 people were said to have been taken to the hospital. Under a new Trump administration proposal, guns could be mailed through the United States Postal Service. It's been illegal except for licensed dealers since the 1920s as part of efforts back then to curb crime. This is ABC News. The Trump administration releasing some federal government files on UFO sightings, or as they're officially known by the government, UAPs. Here's Asa Stahl, science editor for Planetary Society.
9: These files released by the Pentagon do not give any solid evidence for life beyond Earth, for alien life in general. But that doesn't mean we aren't continuing the investigation and the search for life.
7: Young high school culinary programs are getting creative.
10: Woo! 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
11: 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A student, Gabrielle Thompson.
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13: 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The teachers will actually create their schedules for the use of the truck.
11: Profits will be going to the schools.
7: That's ABC's Chuck Sievertson. I'm Dave Packer, ABC News.
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23: 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I'll keep you updated on local news, weather, and sports. 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We'll check in with Kim Komando each weekday morning along with Dr. Sanjay Gupta. We'll see what's going on with jobs in the Broome County area from Broome Tioga Workforce and so much more every weekday morning. 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

0: I'm John Batchelor. It's a pleasure to welcome Professor Evan Ellis of the U.S. Army War College Strategic Studies Institute. This is the America's Report, and we begin immediately with an indictment published by the Southern District of New York in these last days. The Sinaloa Cartel, reads the indictment, is one of the most violent criminal organizations in the world and has transformed the Mexican state of Sinaloa into the geographic epicenter of the global narcotics trade, is the first sentence of the indictment, 34, 38 pages. Mentioned at the top of the list of those who are being indicted by the Southern District of New York is the Mexican national Ruben Rocha Moya, 78 years old, a longtime politician, governor of Sinaloa, sitting governor of Sinaloa, and a major figure in the dominant Morena party of Mexico. That party includes the former president, AMLO, who founded the party, and the present president of Mexico, Claudia Sheinbaum. As we step towards the USMCA reconsideration this summer, a major governor of Mexico, linked to the major powers of the Mexican political establishment, is now under indictment by the Southern District of New York, not only for drugs, but for kidnapping leading to murder. And I remind everybody, including myself, the official number of disappeared in Mexico is now at 130,000. Evan, enough drama. Good heavens. Has this ever happened before, the U.S. indicting a sitting governor of Mexico? Good evening to you.
1: Evening to you, John. Well, certainly this is the first time that the U.S. has indicted a sitting Mexican governor. And first of all, you know, this is something that not only with Governor Ruben Rocha Moya of Sinaloa, but with a significant number of other Mexican governors. There's long been within the community that follows this kind of an understanding that, you know, these governors have been tied with the cartels, whichever cartel happens to be dominant in their particular state. Of course, the Sinaloa cartel dominates the state of Sinaloa. You know, there were, you know, pictures of Ruben Rocha Moya there meeting in Badiraguato, which is the hometown of the family of El Chapo Guzman, including his mother, a place that actually the previous Mexican president AMLO used to visit. But in other states across Mexico, this type of collusion, which oftentimes implicates the police forces and others, is not uncommon. But it does put Claudia Sheinbaum in a difficult position because on the one hand, you know, to be able to, you know, somebody who is that powerful within the party, given concerns over Mexican sovereignty, to say, okay, we're going to remove a sitting governor in our party and send them to the United States. I would remind that Claudia Sheinbaum has already been very cooperative, sending almost 100 people wanted by the U.S. To the United States through extraditions, as well as stepping up dramatically the number of actions against the cartels. But Ruben Rocha Moya, without technically admitting guilt, did step down, which if there's a decision to essentially you know, go after and process him based on the evidence that's been provided by the U.S. to the Mexican authorities. You know, one option is to extradite him now that he's been stepped down. Another is to try to, you know, try him in Mexico. We'll see how this plays out, but certainly it was, you know, it was no great surprise, his involvement in all of these things, but certainly it was a bold step. And it's one that, Claudia Sheinbaum understands that, with the Mexico-U.S. Economic relationship, at stake, with the renegotiation of the U.S. Mexico Free Trade Agreement, whose deadline is actually here in coming up in July, that you know, there's more pressure than ever on Mexico to continue to cooperate on these security matters. And so it'll be interesting to see how this plays out. But it was certainly a bold step on the U.S. side, but certainly you know, not one that isn't without you know, strong backing, I'm sure, substantively in terms of the indictment, as you indicated.
0: The governor stepped down temporarily, I believe. Correct me if I read the news wrong. And there was a mayor involved as well. But this is suggestive that the whole of the political apparatus in Sinaloa cooperates with the cartel, is the cartel. However, I tell a story. I remember reading at some point that the scale of the cartels, the Jalisco and the Sinaloa and others that have been named, is impossible unless there is cooperation and affiliation with the Mexican apparatus, governmental apparatus in Mexico City. not in the capital of Sinaloa, but in Mexico City itself. Now, that's a general disdain of the Mexican government, but does it have significance that we're not looking at Sinaloa being bad, we're looking at a window on all of Mexican government being compromised for a long time over many presidencies?
1: Well, certainly, John, there is the indication that without saying that everyone in all of Mexico's government is on the payroll of the cartels, a significant number, as I mentioned before, if you look across Mexico's states, evidence that, a significant number of Mexico's governors, as well as people, national level politicians. We can remember that the previous attorney general from, I believe it was the Calderon era, was also indicted after his time in office. Generally, when you look at local police forces, you find repeatedly that they are oftentimes using their guns and forces in the service of the cartel and not otherwise. When you look at state police forces, you find that some are better than others, some are more clean than others, there again you find problems. So it's really a patchwork. And I should also be clear that outside of things that are affected by the cartels, their structures, their control of plazas, oftentimes other parts of the Mexican judicial systems does function reasonably well in terms of resolving commercial disputes and things like that. And so you have this weird duality where people can continue to do business and produce and send things to the United States. And so there's confidence by business in investing. But when it comes down to dealing with the cartels, clearly there's high penetration across Mexico with its system in that regard.
0: In addition, I remember recall reading, I don't think I'm hallucinating this, I haven't gone anthropic yet. All right, fine. I remember reading that the Mexican cartels use the offices of law offices and law practices in the United States to facilitate the laundering of cash. So that this is not what happens in Mexico doesn't stay in Mexico. It's in major parts of the United States apparatus of banking and law. Is that generality significant, or am I exaggerating?
1: No, absolutely, John. This is really the tip of the iceberg of, a global, network of organized crime groups. And so within Mexico, you can talk about some who are more global than others. And so, clearly the remnants of the Sinaloa Federation, which includes, one faction of franchised groups that is affiliated with the Sons of El Chapo Guzman, known as the Chapitos, another which is affiliated with the former leader Amayo Zambada, with now his son Mayito Flaco. On the other hand, another big group, the Jalisco Nueva Generacion cartel, the remnants of that. But you see those groups, you find them with representatives in Ecuador, with representatives in Colombia, really all over the world, facilitating those flows both to the U.S. market and to the European market, just in the same way that when you go around the region, you find representatives of Italy's Ndrangheta, the Albanian mafia, just to name a few. Some of the smaller Mexican groups, to a certain degree, if you look at the remnants, for example, of the Zetas, the Northeast cartel, you find that they control some plazas, for example, in Tamaulipas, but aren't necessarily still as involved in the international trade. And then, frankly, when you look outside of Mexico, because we tend to only look at the drugs coming into the United States, but, for example, if you look at the drugs that are flowing through South America, there are two big Brazil-based groups, specifically the Red Command, the Comando Famelo, and the First Capital Command, the PCC, who in many ways have their tentacles in Bolivia and Peru and in Argentina, just like Sinaloa and Jalisco Nueva Generacion, have their tentacles throughout Central America and the Caribbean and in the Andes. And so not all cartels are global in scope, but many Mexican cartels, like many others, have these global ties. And so going after one of the big Mexico-based cartels and the political infrastructure that sustains them, like Rocha Moya. But you're absolutely correct. There are associated gangs in the United States, that they use legitimate legal firms, they use legitimate transportation firms, the schemes for moving their product and laundering money, the ties into the formal economy globally are impressive. By one estimate, about $430 billion just involving the Mexican cartels in terms of the amount of money that they generate. And so you can imagine that the ties that they have in the legal economy globally, that gets you a lot of connections and a lot of commercial contracts in a lot of places.
0: Finally, the way it's been also described to me, reading about these things, is that the way we can say today the slavocracy of the United States between 1776 and the end of the Civil War, 1865, that slavocracy dominated by big planters and their bankers was not about the Confederate States of America or those who were understood as Southern. It was an apparatus that everybody profited by in the North and in the West and in Europe. They all cooperated in the slavocracy, though eventually they condemned it, and the very banks that had afforded the planters also became the banks that sustained the Union and its recovery after 1865. That's the generality I've had. Does that apply to Mexico, that this would not be possible, this drug trade, if there wasn't cooperation in the United States, in Europe, in Asia? Is that correct?
1: It does, John. Oftentimes, when you look at the drug trade as well as other illicit activities such as illegal mining, such as the timber trade, such as the different money laundering activities, such as trade in exotic flora and fauna, in which you find Chinese triads, there is a network of people that provide individual services. You have a number of dominant groups that facilitate, but also the legal economy and the established political system. So again, when you find major states where you have major groups operating, it's no surprise that you find that the political leadership of those states tends to be co-opted by that one way or another, and the business people in those states tend to be co-opted by that. But as you also point out, too, for example, in the United States, where we provide a lot of the demand, at least for fentanyl and other things, although certainly Europe is much stronger for the demand for cocaine and other synthetics. But, with that demand in the United States, you have Mexico-affiliated gangs and various other groups who are tied to the Sinaloa cartel and tied to the Jalisco Nueva Generación group, more to the Sinaloa cartel, are part of that. And so, certainly we are not immune in terms of structures in the United States, and regularly the DEA and FBI are involved in operation, rolling up these networks in the United States. I believe just in California, there was a major seizure of drugs just a couple of days ago as well. Emphasizing those links go into the United States, and the groups that are tied to that in the U.S. that work with our Mexican counterparts and others.
0: Professor Evan Ellis, U.S. Army War College. There's trouble in Argentina. I'm John Batchelor.
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0: required to do that shut down a lot of industries. It caused a lot of pain for real Argentines. But so on the one hand, what you're seeing, I think, is the return of investment. And it takes a while for investment to really ripple throughout the country. But you are, I think, seeing the fruits of those sound economic and fiscal policies, finally, with industrial output coming back up. On the other hand, however, Milei's party is relatively new. We've you talked about his sister Karina being one of his key advisors and very close to him. And without saying whether the allegations that have been made against her with respect to corruption and the ongoing investigation are true or not, but there's always been a certain element of the newness and the quirkiness of that government. And of course, less than good people with money trying to connect that, their money with high power. And so I think we've seen that politically, the nature of Milei's inner circle has led to some, possible mistakes.
1: 30 seconds, Evan.
0: And then the inflation piece, frankly, you have a lot of things that are pushing up inflation around the world, with what's going on in the Persian Gulf, with the increase in fertilizer prices, which increases Argentine, food production prices, as well as agriculture more broadly, the increase in petroleum prices in general. So it's not surprising that inflation is higher, and that has Argentine-specific factors as well. But to me, the underlying story is the economic success and the reemergence of the Argentine economy based on Milei's continuing, sound fiscal and financial policies. And that's why you see the industrial output. To me, the good news story is the fundamental one.
1: Professor Evan Ellis, we're going to Venezuela. I'm John Batchelor.
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7: 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This is our year.
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0: 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On Sunday morning, we are always live. Kevin Bixby has the current weather forecast, road conditions, and sports. 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

0: I'm John Batchelor. This is the New World Report with Professor Ivan Ellis of the U.S. Army War College Strategic Studies Institute. Venezuela. Dateline Caracas. Reuters. Venezuela's government confirmed that a detainee whose 82-year-old mother had spent more than a year searching for him had died last July after a court this week rejected a bid to release him, citing the crimes he allegedly committed. Victor Quero died in July 2025, the government said in a statement nearly 10 months later, citing a death certificate that pointed to, quote, acute respiratory failure resulting from pulmonary thromboembolism, end quote, a blockage in the pulmonary arteries. After being imprisoned in the country's famous Rodeo I prison at the start of last year. I read the full story from Reuters because I don't believe any of it. Not even the part where there's an A or a V or an N. Evan, what I know about Venezuela is that the Rodriguezes are not telling accurately what they can and can't do, having to do with the prisoners. There are at least 500 political prisoners being held in a dungeon without light. And they've been held there for sometimes years, but certainly the protests over these last years created a lot of political prisoners. Many of those have been let go. These are the leadership that have been nabbed and brutalized by the regime. Dulcy Rodriguez is said to be cooperating. Dulcy Rodriguez and her brother Jorge are the government. Dulcy Rodriguez and Jorge Rodriguez are expected to step aside as there is a government in waiting and an election pending for the people of Venezuela to choose their leadership. Everything I just said is not controversial. What explains this? It's beyond foot dragging right now. It looks like a policy. The palace is not going to change.
1: It's a great question, John. To me, Dulcy Rodriguez and her brother Jorge and the rest of the Chavistas still in power, which is the same group basically they were in power under Nicolas Maduro, are, in my judgment, doing a delicate dance to play for time. You know, they understand that the U.S. has a lot of power and leverage over them. But so what they've basically done is they have cooperated on economic affairs, and they've kind of drug their heels on dismantling the repressive apparatus that could put their own power and their own criminal interests in check. So to be reminded, Secretary of State Rubio, you had emphasized

0: is that the three pillars of the U.S. approach were, you know, to initially ensure stability and then do an economic reopening and then eventually get to a reconciliation or democratic transition. The question is, do you ever get to that third part? So on the one hand, we've seen the economic reopening were, you know, pushing forward very rapidly, and Delcy and Jorge are more than happy to do that. You've had the lifting of a number of different sanctions, even to the, you know, reestablishing control over Citgo debt. A number of major oil companies, including Exxon and others, are coming back in. The petroleum service companies are coming back in. Money is going through an account in Qatar, but especially with oil prices high, I understand that Delcy Rodriguez is getting more than two times as much oil as they got, you know, just a couple, two times as much money as they got just a couple weeks ago. And so in many ways, you know, that benefits them, but it also benefits the, you know, the U.S. and other Western you know, oil companies to get that oil flow. On the other hand, they've done certain things, to accommodate, you know, the U.S. And generate good optics with respect to, you know, human rights. They closed down one of the most egregious prisons, the Helicoide. They, passed a new law about political prisoners. But what you see, if you look at the details, is there's a lot of catches. The vast majority of the prisons continue to operate. The famous, you know, intelligence services with all their abuses, the Sabine, continue to operate. You know, the, as you pointed out, the vast majority of political prisoners have not yet been released, although, you know, some have. There was a law that was, you know, passed saying, okay, well, if you confess your crime, we'll let you out of prison, but it actually doesn't decriminalize the political behavior that allowed people to be arrested in the first place. And a number of the key leaders have been rearrested. And then, of course, on the backside, also, you have the same criminal infrastructures in the interior with respect to cocaine trafficking and illegal mining in the Orinoco Basin continuing in effect. Basically, they haven't really aggressively gone after the people whose you know, earnings, when jeopardized, could cause you know, a pushback with violence and other things. And so right now, it seems that the easy part, opening up the economy so that lots of people can make lots of money out of Venezuelan oil and mining, is going forward rapidly. The hard part of dismantling the apparatus of repression and all of the abuses and letting people out of jail and moving towards a true democracy, that's, well, we'll get to that eventually. And so, you know, people, I think, like Maria Corina Machado would, you know, are rightfully concerned of, okay, well, when do we get to the democracy and human rights part and not just the making lots of money selling oil, which, oh by the way, is actually empowering Delcy Rodriguez and Jorge and the rest of those through all of the monies that are flowing into the coffers of the Venezuelan state in which that group led by Delcy still controls.
1: The money is not going to the people of Venezuela, is my assumption, because the apparatus of the Maduro regime is not organized logically to benefit anybody but their own pocketbooks and their own offshore banks. I'm guessing, but the guess is based on their practices. This is a corrupt, brutal, mass-murdering regime. I'm flummoxed. I'm flummoxed, and so is everybody else. What? Where? Step three. Step three is arrest them all.
0: No, that's I think that the concern when the Trump administration made the decision to go this route was to try to preserve stability and open up for economic opportunity before you get the democracy part. But I think that's an increasingly delicate balance. As you pointed out, you know, currently the revenues are going into an account in Qatar that's administered by the U.S. At the end of the day, the payments are being made to the government that is controlled by Delcy Rodriguez. And those key people in administrative positions, judicial positions, et cetera, where that money goes, this is less than clear who it benefits. There is some benefit to the Venezuelan people in that, you know, this money is now trickling through the Venezuelan economy. So you have more access to dollars. Inflation is down. But whether that goes really to Venezuelans per se, or whether that just kind of trickles down after it filters through the same established elite that controls PDVSA, that controls oil and mining, you know, that I think that trickle down is more trickle than down right now.
1: The solution is, I'm going to simplify this because I'm an outsider. Name the date for the election. That sells everything. No more needs to be said. Everybody goes to work. Name the date.
0: Yeah. And that's absolutely the position that Maria Corina Machado has taken. And I think there's a lot of sound logic behind that. You need to, put that on. What others in the administration, again, not to defend the position, the counterpoint that they continue to make is, well, the conditions are not there yet. You need to purge the voter rolls. You need to do these other things. You need to make sure that the famous Smartmatic machines that can just, dial up the vote outcome that you want, are, taken out. You need to have security of people getting to the polling places. But that becomes a self-fulfilling prophecy in that if you say, well, we need to do all these things before you get to elections, then at what point do you do those things? And does, naming a date for the elections actually, get you there? But I think those are policy decisions that are being negotiated between, the U.S. and Delcy, and certainly, Delcy and Jorge would prefer to go slower rather than faster. But certainly many on the on the Democrat, the democracy side in Venezuela, not least Maria Corina Machado, are pressing for elections. And it's relatively clear that until you replace the corrupt officials and until you have a true democracy, that the full return of Venezuelans to Venezuela, those 9 million who have fled under the previous regime, are not coming back in substantial numbers. And the real investment, the $100 billion that you need in the oil sector, will probably not come back until you also have, a sense of true democratic accountability with legitimate judges, with legitimate bureaucrats, with laws that seem to apply equally to all under conditions of transparency.
1: Cuba, a story that is linked over these last years to Venezuela. U.S. President Donald Trump's executive order in January to impose a fuel blockade on Cuba amounts to, quote, energy starvation, end quote, with grave consequences in the Caribbean island nation's development and human rights, UN experts said. This is similar to what's been said over the years. The reason Cuba struggles to be a transparent and happy place is because of the U.S. blockade. But they're using that as a predicate for saying that the cutoff in fuel gifts from Venezuela is why there's a humanitarian crisis in Cuba. This is not easily responded to with one sentence. What is the thinking about Cuba? Because they do not have the energy. They cannot get the energy unless the U.S. permits it to flow to them. And what is the next step?
0: Well, John, it hasn't received a whole lot of attention yet, but the most recent round of sanctions by the Trump administration on, I believe it was May 1st, are actually more significant than have been realized. First of all, because they're under a new authority, the AIPA authority, which not only applies to the sanctions that were made against the major military-controlled company that controls about 40% of the economy, GAISA, and a joint venture in the mining sector, Moa Nickel. But it allows in the future for secondary sanctions to be applied against a number of actors who are doing business in Cuba. And so I think the combination of the continued enforcement of the fuel blockade, only a trickle coming in, the oil from Russia running out. I think the Cubans find themselves in a increasingly tight spot. I think clearly the administration is going to ratchet up the pressure. There's the negotiations with Raulcito, the grandson of Raul Castro. And of course, now with the Persian Gulf War over, there is the prospect of more attention and possibly even the return of certain U.S. military assets, maybe even the carrier battle group Abraham Lincoln to the Caribbean. And so I wouldn't be surprised if we don't see an escalation in U.S. initiatives to ratchet up that pressure. I wouldn't be surprised if there's not some sort of deal that preserves the survival of the Communist Party with the promise of future democracy like we saw in Venezuela, with an initial opening of the Cuban economy to U.S. companies and other things, and some promise of political reform. Already one of the offers that was on the table from the U.S. is, okay, well, you accept free Starlink for 2 years, the point of which is to basically break the information control that the Cuban government has, and also, okay, we'll give you some of the humanitarian aid that you need. So I see this moving toward a deal. I think it would be very difficult for a military action to just, you know, take out one man and then expect that, you know, Cuba will, you know, turn to the U.S. as we've seen with Delcy. But I do believe that with that pressure, we are moving towards possibly some sort of resolution in the coming weeks of the situation.
1: Professor Abin Ellis, the U.S. Army War College. This is the New World Report. I'm John Batchelor.

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0: I'm John Batchelor with my good colleague, Professor Evan Ellis of the U.S. Army War College. Peru, the vote was troubled and remains unresolved. But the observation I recall is that a man who polled sixth in order before the first round of the election became competitive with the number one over several days, weeks even, and the head of the election committee is under arrest. Is there any resolution in sight, Evan? Or do we go to the second round with all these doubts?
1: Well, John, it's a great question. I suspect that when we get to that June 7th round two, we will have a decisive outcome. I know that because of the shenanigans that occurred in the first April 12th round, where, as you pointed out, Roberto Sanchez, a leftist candidate who is tied to Cuban trade and kind of MS Greece, Vladimir Soron and others, his rise and some very suspicious voting behavior in some of the Peruvian polls. In some of the polling stations, has raised concern that there could also be, difficulties in the second round. But right now, that the polls show a neck and neck race between center-right daughter of previous President Alberto Fujimori, Keiko Fujimori, and Roberto Sanchez. So it could go just about any way. Two factors. Number one, if Keiko wins, we also have a new Peruvian Congress. They went from a single house to a bicameral Congress. And why is that important? Because previously that single house had the power with just basically one vote to be able to remove a sitting president. The new bicameral, it will be more difficult. It'll have a process that ultimately has to go through the Senate, where if Keiko wins, her party will have enough votes to block that removal. So if Keiko comes out on top, we may see more stability under the new Peruvian system. I should also emphasize that in that new Peruvian system, although there were a large number of parties in the fragmented system, they're down to about six parties in the actual legislature. So the legislature could actually be a little bit more functional. But still in that, there's still a lot of concern that if Sanchez comes out on top because of frustrations among Peruvians about the corruption, government performance, organized crime in the countryside, violence in urban areas like the Cono Norte in Greater Lima, that if he comes out on top, it could take us back to the days like we saw with the previous leftist populist Pedro Castillo. And with the massive investments by China in the country and in the mining sector, in the port of Chiang Kai, in the telecommunications sector, that could be significant. There was just a major deal where the U.S. and Ambassador Navarro, in a very proactive way, stifled an attempt by the left to kill a deal for the purchase of U.S. F-16s, which will help to essentially tie the Peruvian defense establishment to U.S. training and maintenance and other things for decades to come. And so the question of the ongoing relationship with the United States, the ongoing relationship with China, the security difficulties that the country faces broadly with cocaine and mining, et cetera. At the end of the day, whether you have a, Keiko Fujimori victory, which could take the country in a stable fashion with a new Congress perhaps to back her up, or whether Sanchez wins, which could continue that instability and broadly open up the door for the left and more worrisome type of activities with China. There's a lot at stake June 7th as Peru goes into round two.
0: Also, the news in Colombia is that the leftist candidate is stronger or in a close race with the Uribe candidate. Is that accurate?
1: Yeah, certainly. Certainly, the Pacto Histórico candidate, Iván Cepeda, is still kind of neck and neck. The key issue with the upcoming May 31st Colombian elections is which of the two right-wing candidates basically goes against Cepeda on the left. If you look at the polls among the three, Cepeda is, far above individually either one of the other two, Paloma Valencia or Alvarado de la Espria. But then you say, okay, well, once you figure out who the number one and number two and you go into the June 2nd round, then the question is, if the polls seem to indicate that, you know, whether it's Paloma going against Cepeda or whether it's De La Espria going against Cepeda, both are relatively close. It seems that with the right rallying around Paloma, who, oh, by the way, would be Colombia's first female president, and also a relatively solid, center-right president, that could take Colombia back in a very positive direction with respect to U.S. security cooperation and addressing some of those difficulties. But right now, in terms of the actual outcome, for round two in June, the polls are neck and neck, and it's really almost too far out to really understand, what the dynamics will be. But as with Peru, that will be a very consequential election, not only for Colombia, but for the relationship with the U.S. and security and other domains.
0: Professor Evan Ellis, U.S. Army War College Strategic Studies Institute. This is the New World Report. I'm John Batchelor.

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11: ABC News, I'm Dave Packard. Passengers on a Dutch hantavirus-infected cruise ship arriving in the Canary Islands overnight. Three people have died. The CDC officials will be standing by to meet the passengers. Dr. Maria Van Kerkhove, director of the Department of Epidemic and Pandemic Management.
12: Right now, there's nobody on board that has any symptoms, including passengers and crew. That's great news.
11: 17 Americans on board. First responders in Florida's Miami-Dade rushed to a popular sandbar Saturday afternoon after a boat explosion. 11 people taken to a local area hospital. In Denver, a Frontier Airlines jet hitting and killing a trespasser who was on the runway during takeoff. The engine went on fire when the man was partially sucked in. The plane evacuated a dozen passengers, reporting minor injuries. Investigators in Central California say a new search of property linked to the family of convicted killer Paul Flores did not uncover the remains of Kristen Smart nearly 30 years after she vanished. This is ABC News. A massive security breach has impacted millions of students and teachers, just as many are preparing for final exams.
13: Millions of students and teachers across the country recovering from a digital nightmare right before finals week. A massive cyber attack shutting down the online learning platform Canvas, used by more than 8,000 K-12 schools and colleges to post assignments, check grades, and communicate with students and parents.
11: ABC's Morgan Norwood. The Trump administration releasing some federal government files on UFO sightings. ABC's Christian Cordero.
14: NASA transcripts from 4 years later are also part of this release. Buzz Aldrin telling the government he saw a possible laser in space. And images taken from the Apollo 17 mission in 1972 show strange lights observed in space from the moon. Every Apollo mission has reported similar lights.
11: FIFA announcing Katy Perry, Michael Bublé, and Mexican rock royalty Mana will be featured in the opening ceremonies at this year's World Cup. Dave Packer, ABC News.
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0: Now, it's Red Eye Radio. Gary McNamara and Eric Harley talk about everything from politics to social issues and news of the day. Whether you're up late or you're just starting your day, welcome to the show from the Relief Factor Studios. This is Red Eye Radio.
1: All across America, we are Red Eye Radio. He is Eric Harley and I'm Gary McNamara. Good morning, everybody.
2: Hello. Happy Thursday.
1: Yeah. Let's start out with Ted Cruz and his stand-up comedy routine.
2: Okay.
1: That I saw yesterday.
2: Yeah.
1: Here we go.
2: Okay.
3: It wasn't too long ago when people knew the answer to what is a woman. That didn't used to be a trick question. Like for thousands and thousands of years, you could come up to a caveman and say, excuse me, sir, do you know what a woman is? Answer would be, yep, sure do. There's one right there. Uh-huh. Yeah, that's a woman. And every time a Democrat claims they don't know, they're lying. All right, I'm going to prove to you right now that Joe Biden knows what a woman is. Okay, I have been in the Senate 14 years. In the entire time I've been in the Senate, never once has Joe Biden come up and sniff Chuck Schumer's hair.
2: Perfect. I love it.
1: Now, he posted that about an hour ago. I don't know if that was recently or when he said that when Biden was president. I don't know. I don't know. But
2: no, but it's a true story. That's how you know.
1: That's how you know, exactly.
2: That's how you know. That's how you know. Just follow Joe around. He'll lead you to the women in a creepy kind of way.
1: And Swalwell only harassed biological women.
2: Yeah, just look at Swalwell's phone. It'll show. It'll show. I mean, it's you look at, my gosh. It's so insane right now. Look at this. Look at all of the allegations about Swalwell. Yet he was well on his way to becoming the next governor of California.
1: I know.
2: Now, I said, and I think it was the one night in the last 20 years that you were out for an illness. Where I said,
1: no, hold it. Knock on wood.
2: Yeah, exactly.
1: There's no wood in the studio.
2: But the simulated wood grain plastic. Yeah. It's kind of a weird gray color. But the thing is, I said, I never really got the impression, the vibe, as the kids say, that Swalwell was well received by the party. And it turned out, we're learning that in the halls of Congress, at least, you know, with the House, he was known as, what they call him, the king of Snapchat, which he didn't earn that title in a good way. And yet, in California, he was doing well up until, of course, all the allegations came out. And I think to myself, Plattner, you look at where they are, where the party is, how insane the party is. But what we just heard from Ted Cruz, that you, because I always think of having a conversation with my father, right? My dad coming up here in a few weeks will be 93. And I think about everything he's been through. I know you do the same with your dad. When we think about our parents and what they've seen during their lifetime, you know, you don't even have to, you know, all due respect, Ted, you don't have to go back to the caveman days. You know, just talk to your parents if you're fortunate enough to still have them with you, or older people, you know, like Gary, and you would know there was a time when this insanity was nowhere near this level. When you and I started, what were we talking about? We were talking about, actually, a lot of the criticism was about Republicans spending too much. Now, we still have that issue every once in a while with Republicans. But it was on issues. This was 2005. Now, identity politics had started to creep its way in. It had already started working its way in. Mm-hmm. You know, there was that had, you know, happened long before that. But then the identity politics surrounding the liberal transgender movement. And It's when you think about all the insanity of what's on the plate right now for the party, the Democratic Party, there can be no question. The party is radical, and the radicals are the party. There's no separation. It's not just one faction of the party. It is the entire
1: party. It's the party, yeah.
2: And if they win the House in November, this is on the Republicans. If you can't beat this kind of insanity, then I don't know what to tell you. It seems like you and I say this every election cycle, because it gets crazier every election cycle. That if you can't beat this kind of insanity, then there's something fundamentally wrong. And we know the messaging isn't being done correctly. Only a handful of them are actually getting it done in the GOP.
1: Well, that and prices.
2: And prices.
1: Prices will make people elect a communist.
2: Yep.
1: Again, we've warned the Republicans over and over again, administration over and over again, ignore prices to your own peril. It's the exact same advice we gave to Biden.
2: Right.
1: And, you know, and we'll get to that here in a little bit. The Republicans, stuff I read yesterday, you know, they're like, we can't let this, as we've talked about, you know, the war, we can't let this thing go till November. We cannot have gas prices near $5. We'll lose the Senate, we'll lose the House, we'll lose everything.
2: Yeah.
1: And, you know, that, so, but that's the reality of it. People will elect insanity because the only thing that matters to them is their own self-interest.
2: Yes.
1: And this person says that government will bring it down. Well, Trump said he was going to bring down prices, and look at gas prices.
2: Mm-hmm.
1: Yeah, but it's a war, and it will be for your benefit down the road. By the way, I agree with that.
2: Yes.
1: The average independent.
2: I agree with the mission with Iran.
1: Right. The average independent's like, well, I don't care.
2: Well, no, they don't.
1: What I care about is now, if you sit there and say, you know, if Iran would have attacked the United States, it would have been different.
2: Yeah.
1: But people live in their own bubble. We've talked about this. And, you know, you look at it. You look at the anti-Semitism in New York City. Look at the never forget 9/11. Mm-hmm. Never forget. My God, electing Mandani is spitting in the faces of the families and the victims of 9/11.
2: Yes.
1: You can't. I mean, and so that's where we are right. You know, that's where we are right now. And people will elect craziness when you don't. And we spent a lot of time on yesterday's show talking about this. Talking about how the Republicans still so much of the time are on the defensive instead of constantly attacking the Democrats for their misogyny in the radical transgender movement, for their sexism, for their racism in identity politics. They should be pounding it every day, not waiting until they get attacked to defend it and then go after them and saying, you're it. You attack constantly. And they don't do it.
2: You know,
1: it's infuriating. You know, you look at, and we'll play a lot of audio coming up. You know, we spent time yesterday talking about the California governor's debate,
2: mm-hmm.
1: and we'll spend a little time about, you know, about the mayoral debate in L.A., because that's where we have seen liberal insanity to the 10th power.
2: Yeah.
1: And. Yeah. You look at it and you watch these debates, and it's so clear cut that the Democrats don't plan on changing at all.
2: Right.
1: They don't plan on changing at all. None. Zero. And you watch these things and you're like, I'm thinking, if you have any critical thinking skills at ever, if you have any critical thinking skills at all, you're looking at this saying, well, all those people up on the stage that are Democrats are the ones that caused the problems. How are they going to fix the problems that they cause and the problems that they say are existing? They wish to double down on what got us here to begin with.
2: Yes.
1: Well, and so you look at, and again, this is we've always said it, and it gets, you know, it gets down to, if you want to think about it, economics. If people believe that they can get a free lunch, that's the incentive portion of economics. The government's going to take care of me. That's my incentive to vote for the socialist, because I'm buying into the fact that corporations are evil and a monopoly of a government that has absolutely insane opinions on so many things, I don't care. They said they're going to take care of me.
2: Yeah.
1: And then when that blows up and it doesn't happen, then they'll revert back again.
2: Well, and then you add on top of that giving deference to criminals.
1: Yeah.
2: And anti-Semitism. You know, in the wake of the shooting, the attempted assassination of President Trump and or administration officials at the White House Correspondents' Dinner, just days after it happened, the judge is apologizing to the suspect. Luigi Mangione, the suspect in the murder of Brian Thompson, the healthcare CEO, is treated as a hero by some on the far left. These are, this is how insane it is. It's beyond anything Hollywood could come up with. And it's the reality of the left, the radical left in America.
1: Well, I think when we started this off with the Ted Cruz talking about the fact that, you know, Democrats are lying. They know what a woman is. We've said it before. And think about this. They're afraid to confront a biological fact because of the radical left.
2: Right. Right.
1: Think about that. Because if you can get away with saying, I don't know what a woman is, and a man can be a woman, and you are the sex that you say you are, then you can justify anything.
2: Yes.
1: Which is justifying anti-Semitism.
2: Right. You can reshape reality.
1: Which is justifying political violence.
2: Right.
1: You know, you can justify...
2: You can justify a Nazi tattoo.
1: You can justify a Nazi tattoo, right. After you've criticized... After you've made up stuff about your opposition,
2: yeah,
1: that they're
2: Hitler.
1: Nazis, and you can't come up with anything in connecting the dots, which shows that they're actually a Nazi.
2: The guy working with Israel is Hitler.
1: Right.
2: The guy with a Nazi tattoo, no, he didn't mean that.
1: And so you get to the point of, as we've talked about, the number of liberals I've talked about in the last month, when you're like, well, that isn't true. Here's how, oh, I don't believe anything that I read. Well, then how do you come up with your opinion? You believe something. They just give you this blank stare.
2: Right.
1: It's pure emotion. It's pure rage. There is no critical thinking skills involved in it.
2: And it's full-on investment in those ideas where they cannot and will not change their mind.
1: Yeah, and it doesn't matter whether you tell them, that's not true. Here's how it is.
2: Right.
1: Well, I don't believe that because I don't believe anything that I read. Well, then how do you come? That was four different people I've asked that to in the last month, Democrats.
2: Mm-hmm.
1: Then what do you believe?
2: Right.
1: And they look at me. Well,
2: how do you shape your opinion?
1: How do you shape your opinion? Yeah, and so when we hear this, well, we all need to come together. We've got some, you know, folks in Hollywood talking about it. We need to come together and we need to see. Yeah. How do you do that?
2: Right.
1: How do you do that when somebody tells you, I don't believe anything? Well, then how did you form your opinion? And they look at you with this glazed look. None of the four that I asked could answer that one question. Where do you get your information then that you believe?
2: Right.
1: They couldn't answer it. Because I said, well, you just said you don't believe anything that you read. How do you form your opinions?
2: Right. Well, I asked the question in the days after the White House Correspondents shooting. If it weren't the White House Correspondents, liberal activist media being in that building on that day, would we hear the same thing? Would it have been the same response by them? They were frightened for their lives, as they should be. And I thank God all of them and the president are safe. But I believe it would be a much different tone if that were the president and only the president and his party and his administration in that building on that night. It would be a much different tone by the liberal activist media. I'm convinced of that.
1: Noah Rothman wrote this in Commentary Magazine, A Clockwork Blue, How the Left Has Come to Excuse Away and Embrace Political Violence. And talked about Luigi Mangione.
2: Yeah.
1: Soon after, progressive politicians would attempt to co-opt the emerging trend to burnish their own political brands. You don't kill people. It's abhorrent. I condemn it wholeheartedly, Bernie Sanders told a reporter. Then came, as did with every subsequent politician's quote, the key, but he continued, what it did show online is that many, many people are furious at the healthcare companies, presumably for making a profit in a sector that should run on kindness alone. And apparently Mangione wasn't just representing American emotions about healthcare. The campaign finance system is broken. The healthcare system is broken. The housing system is broken. The education system is broken. Elizabeth Warren followed with the same but rule. Violence is never the answer, but people can only be pushed so far and will start to take matters in their own hands when the political system doesn't cater to their demands. This is not to say that an act of violence was justified, said AOC, but they need to understand that people interpret and feel the experience denied claims as an act of violence against them.
2: Uh-huh.
1: See, these Democrats weren't justifying violence, you see. No, they were just arguing that Brian Thompson had been shot multiple times at point blank range as an act of self-defense against an unjust system and all of its malevolent works. His death should be mourned, but not more than the environmental conditions that rendered the outcome inevitable, even desirable.
2: That's a great way to put it. We can make note of his death, but we will instead. And the judge the other day apologizing to the shooter from the White House Correspondents' Dinner and brought in, and just started to blend in comments about January 6th. I'm telling you, it's full on insanity, and that is not at all hyperbole.
1: Well, when you have Dershowitz come out, God, I mean, and people may not, because they're not as old as

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13: 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Through the Affordable Care Act, many people have access to health insurance that covers colorectal cancer screening tests at no cost. 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
9: We are Red Eye Radio. 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You can listen when you want. All right, so before we go any further, I'd mentioned Dershowitz.
5: Right.
9: And still how it amazes me. And I just remember my early days in talk radio.
5: Mm-hmm.
9: And the disagreements that I would have, you know, with Dershowitz, you know, way back then. I mean, he was viewed as far left.
5: Yeah.
9: And to see the fact that he has left the Democratic Party is, to me, was mind-boggling. You know, you and I have talked about the people that, and I don't know whether they've actually left the Democratic Party, but have pointed out the problems that they have, and have, you know, we talk about the Matt Taibbis, the Michael Schellenbergers,
5: yeah.
9: The what's her name? Out of CBS, mind blank.
5: Barry Weiss.
9: Barry Weiss, yes, mm-hmm. Thank you very much.
5: Yeah.
9: We look at how, and I don't think, for example, Jonathan Turley has left the Democratic Party. He just points out the problems, but he is viewed now as a right winger, you know, as almost a Trump surrogate, and he's not. He's just, you know, looking at where, you know, the law is. We talk about, you know, the Hollywood actor Michael Rappaport, which, by the way, he was going crazy the other day because of the protest outside the synagogue in New York City.
5: Yeah.
9: He was just losing it where that city has gone. And he used to be as far left as you can imagine.
5: Oh, he was.
9: Remember how he was?
5: He was angrier left than he is angrier right now. You know what I mean? I mean, he's pretty right now. I mean, he's on a rant, but he was angry left.
9: And you look at Fetterman, how he's now viewed as just this incredible right-wing radical.
5: Yeah, right.
9: And we've talked about other people that have just said, you know, the liberal patriot, Roy Teixeira, and they shut down. And they're the ones that were pointing out the insanity of the Democrats, you know, and they're all lifelong Democrats.
5: Right.
9: And they had to shut it down because of the pressure that you can't criticize the Democratic Party at all.
5: Right.
9: You know, you look at the whole thing with the DNC and the autopsy that they won't release as to why they lost 2024.
5: Right.
9: It's like we've got to censor anybody who isn't as radical left, who isn't an anti-Semite, who isn't a misogynist, who isn't a racist. You cannot be a part of the Democratic Party, you know, unless you fit those three categories. That's actually where they are now.
5: No, it's a full on commitment.
9: Yep.
5: Again, the whole silence is violence rules, and you've got to be all in.
9: And here's Dershowitz.
5: All here right.
9: All right.
10: I feel like I'm in 1932 Berlin at the standing up against what was going on. Not 1938. I'm not saying 1938, but in 1932, before the election of Hitler as chancellor, the universities were turning against Jews. If there was Israel, they'd have been turning against Israel. And I feel I'm one of the few people who am standing up against my old party. Look, I became a Democrat when I was 14 years old. I used to go with a loudspeaker and campaign for a guy named Philip Schuppler, who was running for assembly on the Democratic ticket. So I've been a Democrat for 70 years. I now am strongly opposed to that party. I want them defeated in every single election. Not everyone. There are a few. There's this Senate congressman from New Jersey. There's a couple of congresspeople from other places that I want to see elected. But I want to see the Democrats lose control of the House and lose control of the Senate and lose control of the presidency, because I am scared of them.
5: Yeah, it is absolutely frightening when you think about the acceptance of the violence, the excuse making in the wake of the violence by the violent radicals from the left. It's because if they're going out of their way. Well, they'll make note of the victim or the intended victim, and then from there, they go on to make excuses and defend, and in some cases, with the judge the other day, apologize to these suspects who are violent left. These people decided to literally take up arms against their political opposition. And they make excuses for it. They make excuses for Plattner's Nazi tattoo.
9: Yeah.
5: Again, you got to think about the process of getting a tattoo, of going to, and then you're going in. I'm guessing you've had drinks, maybe not. It might be even scarier if you hadn't had drinks and you go in. A lot of tattoo parlors actually will refrain from doing the tattoo if they come in since you've been drinking. I've been told that. I don't have any tattoos. I've actually never been in a tattoo parlor. But you go in and then you got to choose something. Then you got to choose what you're going to get. He didn't choose Betty Boop.
9: Lock it up, Betty Boop. I knew a guy used to say that all the time. A guy used to be my boss. Lock it up, Betty Boop. Lock it up.
5: Yeah.
9: Lock it up, Betty Boop.
5: Yeah. He didn't choose a Disney character. He didn't choose an American Eagle.
9: When you said Betty Boop the other day, I just burst out laughing because the image comes to your mind.
5: Yeah. Right.
9: And a lot of the World War II imagery, too, where remember some of the bombers had
5: Betty Boop
9: on the on the plane.
5: Right. He didn't choose things that, you get whatever.
9: A dolphin.
5: Right. A dolphin. your team. The word mom. I don't know.
9: I love you, mom.
5: Yeah.
9: Things like that.
5: Right.
9: Yeah, exactly.
5: You choose a Nazi tattoo. That's what you're going with. And you still, at that point, once you've chosen it before the work starts, you still have time to turn that around and go, you know what? No. That's stupid. I'm not going to do that. That's horrible.
9: And you didn't get rid of it. You didn't cover it up or do whatever. I don't know if you got, but cover it. You didn't cover it up until you decided to run for political office.
5: Exactly.
9: Just what, last fall.
5: This is going to look bad.
9: Yeah, exactly.
5: And
9: we know it. Remember how Obama fought wearing the American flag pin because he viewed it as a sense of false patriotism to wear a flag pin. So imagery, when you're on the left, imagery means everything to you.
5: Yes. He fought for that. That was something, that was a position of conviction for Obama. I am not going to wear the American pin. And then, of course, I don't know who it was. I think it maybe Rahm Emanuel or somebody. Dude, you've got to wear the American pin.
9: Well, I was like, if you're being interviewed to be, the president of, I'll just throw out Citibank, okay?
5: Yeah.
9: And you're being interviewed, and they walk in and they go, hey, we want to give you this hat to wear. And you go, no, I'm not going to wear your hat.
5: Yeah, right.
9: Well, no, you're being interviewed for the job.
5: Right.
9: Put on the damn hat.
5: Right. Exactly. If I were in that position, I'd be more afraid to be caught without my American pin on my lapel than I would with my zipper down.
9: Well, that's because we're old and that happens quite frequently.
5: Well, actually, it does.
9: When you get old,
5: sometimes.
9: Sometimes
5: it happens.
9: There's not really a conscious thought to that anymore.
5: Well, actually, sometimes there is. Sometimes it's done on purpose because it just makes life quicker. But the problem is that is their conviction. That's where their conviction lies.
9: Yes.
5: You don't get a Nazi tattoo without full-on anti-Semitism conviction. You don't. And then all of a sudden, but that was then and this is now. Huh? Trump's the real Hitler.
9: Exactly.
5: He doesn't have, as far as I know, He does not have one Nazi tattoo, not even one. And he's Hitler.
9: Oh, speaking of Trump, he said yesterday, so as president, I make $2 million over 4 years, $2.5 million. I waived it. I'm the only president that ever waived it. There's never been a president that waived his salary. I'm the only schmuck. I get no credit for you. Well, that's wrong, Mr. President.
5: Mm-hmm.
9: The Democrats not only call you schmuck, they call you much worse than that.
5: Yes.
9: So they are recognizing you.
5: Yes, exactly. Yes, they do.
9: I just throw that in. But no, it's the thing that every single day when I wake up, and this has been going on for the last 15 years, you just can't believe what the Democrats and the left are throwing at you next. When I got into, when I first got into talk radio, decades ago, 89 is when I got in, we used to talk about the left's doing this in the slippery slope, and they would go, oh, you and your slippery slope. They don't talk about it. Nobody talks about a slippery slope anymore because they went over the damn cliff.
5: No, it's, they start at the bottom. It's, you know, the slope, whatever the slope was. No, they start at the very bottom, the cesspool of insanity. That's exactly where they are. As a party, as a group, and you have only a few, only a handful. I think we've mentioned most of them this hour that have turned and said, we can't do this anymore. And we have to repeat the point about Alan Dershowitz. If you're anywhere in our age group, you know.
9: Yeah. It's shocking.
5: It's shocking.
9: Yeah. It's almost like you believe you're in a delusional state if you understand where Dershowitz was and how he has come around to completely rejecting. And I understand exactly what he's saying. He's saying, look, I have fiscal disagreements and things, you know, with the Republicans, and he does.
5: Mm-hmm.
9: You know, he probably would want a much more socialist federal government spending a lot more money.
5: Mm-hmm. Mm-hmm.
9: It's not sustainable.
5: Right.
9: But he doesn't even get to the fiscal leftism that he has, because what he's looking at is exactly what we have looked at. The racism, the misogyny, the sexism, and the hate, and the pro-death, you know, figuring out, okay, it's assassinate this person. He's looking at that and saying the other stuff doesn't matter. Right. If this party has institutionalized anti-Semitism, racism, misogyny, sexism, and is justifying political murders, all the other stuff doesn't matter.
5: Right.
9: That's the kind of stuff they're projecting. For years, they have said the other side is that way, and they're bluntly exactly what they claim they hate.
5: Yes.
9: And what they claim the other side is, which the other side isn't. And they're blunt about their identity politics,
5: right,
9: which is the racism, their misogyny of the radical transgender movement, their sexism, and their justification of political death.
5: Yes.
9: Or political murder. Excuse me, not political death.
5: Right.
9: Political. And in some cases, not political murder. Or it's business murder.
5: Right.
9: Even though I signed a contract, you should have gone further. And because you didn't go further on the contract than you are legally obligated, murder is justified. That's the Brian Thompson thing.
5: Yes.
9: That's what it's about.
5: That's what AOC pointed out. Don't take what we say for granted or for the truth. And when we talk about them talking about it, listen to her comments. You just quoted it in that article. Just a few minutes ago.
9: So Dershowitz looks at it and says, forget about all the other stuff. Once you embrace as a political party, a major American political party of the two, racism, misogyny, sexism, pro-murder, justifying murder.
5: Yeah.
9: Forget it. We don't need to worry about the other stuff. If they get in power, where the hell will they go?
5: Exactly.
9: We at Red Eye Radio.
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0: We are Red Eye Radio. He's Eric Cronin. I'm Gary McNamara. Welcome and good morning. Very quickly, I can play this audio cut real quick. This is Dershowitz, okay?
1: All right.
0: Very quick. Here we go.
2: I don't think Hitler stood up for the Jewish community and imposed restrictions on Harvard because of its failure to deal with anti-Semitism. Trump is the anti-Hitler. He's exactly the opposite. He's standing up for the Jewish community.
0: There you go. Yeah,
1: there you go. Right there.
0: And that's what's so mind-boggling is none of the stuff makes sense. They never attempt to even connect any dots. There's no critical thinking.
1: They just talk their way around it.
0: Yeah, it's just and, amazing where the left is right now.
1: And make excuses for Plattner.
0: Yeah.
1: Wow.
0: Yep.
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9: ABC News, I'm Dave Packer. The cruise ship linked to a deadly Honda virus outbreak with 140 people on board, including 17 Americans, anchoring overnight off Spain's Canary Islands.
10: Authorities are currently investigating 8 cases related to the Honda virus outbreak and its origins. 3 people have died, all passengers of the MV Hondius. The MV Hondius has been traveling to the Canary Islands in Spain since it left Cape Verde on Wednesday.
11: ABC's Maggie Rooley. A boat explosion near a popular South Florida sandbar off Miami sent 11 people to the hospital with serious injuries Saturday afternoon. In Denver, a Frontier Airlines jet hitting and killing a person who was on the runway during takeoff. It started an engine fire. The plane was evacuated and five people were said to have been taken to the hospital. Under a new Trump administration proposal, guns could be mailed through the United States Postal Service. It's been illegal except for licensed dealers since the 1920s as part of efforts back then to curb crime. This is ABC News. The Trump administration releasing some federal government files on UFO sightings, or as they're officially known by the government, UAPs. Here's Asa Stahl, science editor for Planetary Society.
12: These files released by the Pentagon do not give any solid evidence for life beyond Earth, for alien life in general. But that doesn't mean we aren't continuing the investigation and the search for life.
11: Young high school culinary programs are getting creative.
13: Rolling Flavors, Georgia's first student-operated food truck, has opened in DeKalb County. A student, Gabrielle Thompson.
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13: The food truck will train students in 20 high schools, says Chef Keo Gayden.
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13: Profits will be going to the schools.
11: That's ABC's Chuck Sievertson. I'm Dave Packer, ABC News.
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0: All across America, we are Red Eye Radio. He is Eric Harley and I'm Gary McNamara.
6: Hi.
0: Man, I'm telling you, what a roller coaster day it was yesterday on the situation with Iran. But before we go any further, let me just pause for a moment to look here on my phone at my 401k total. Okay, now back to not my personal self-interest here.
6: Okay.
0: I woke up yesterday. I woke up, and then I ended up going back to sleep. But I woke up, and so I grabbed my phone. You know, cat jumped on me. By the way, I learned something the other day.
6: What's that?
0: See that here? See that there? See that there? There's a couple back here. Scratch marks. The cat dug in deep. I learned something.
6: What's that?
0: I did not know this. I was working in the garden the other day.
6: Yeah.
0: Would have been, Thursday? So it would have been Tuesday.
6: Okay.
0: Working in the, pulling weeds and putting mulch down and everything else.
6: Yeah.
0: So I've got these garden gloves on that are digging into where the ducks roam and the rabbits go.
6: Yeah.
0: And other stray cats go through. And so I was in there probably for like 3 hours. Yeah. And, the gloves were whatever. I mean, they probably need to be, shaken out, get the dirt off, and then put in the washer, right? Before, do it again. But I set them down.
6: Uh-huh.
0: I went to the chair, set them down. The cat was right there, and the cat started sniffing the gloves.
6: Oh, yeah. There you go. Mm.
0: Oh, boy.
6: Yeah. Mm.
0: My suggestion to anybody, don't ever do that if you have a cat, especially if they're an indoor cat that aren't used to outdoor smells.
6: Freak it out?
0: Oh, I saw her tail going whap, whap, whap, whap, whap, very irritated.
6: Yeah.
0: And I go, and she's got her nose in there. I go, are you all right? And she, rawr! I mean, it was.
6: Wow.
0: It tore my arm apart. I went, what the? And she's, rawr! And I read up on it. Mm. And it's like, cat smell is so much greater. And they said, don't ever work in the garden with your garden gloves. Because it's in Texas. After I got bit by the one spider with the brown recluse one time.
6: Right.
0: Just on the fingertip, but I saw it was, and they can kill you.
6: Yeah.
0: But I was fine. But since that point, I've never go into the garden without my gloves. And so I didn't know.
6: Brown recluse put my daughter in the hospital.
0: Yeah.
6: Yeah.
0: I did not know that every single scent, and probably if they pee or manure drop, whatever, in that soil in there, even if it's degraded, the cat smells everything.
6: Yes.
0: And everything that they smell is, we're not used to this.
6: It's a threat.
0: Yeah, this is a threat. And mm-hmm. I was the closest they couldn't. There's no other there's no other living thing there. I was there, and so boom.
6: Yeah.
0: So really, for about a couple of hours, I had to back off, and then she wanted to go to the garage. So I sent her to the garage, and she was in the car for about 5 hours, just laying in there, and she was fine. But I learned something new.
6: Yeah.
0: Yeah. So
6: it's a defensive thing. It's if it's an indoor cat, they're not used to it. They would be in freak out mode if they go outside. I have a couple of neighbors, actually a few neighbors, that let their cats out at different times. A couple of neighbors let their cats out at night. And I have a deal with the cats. I'm not a cat person, don't own a cat, but I have a deal with them. They can mess in my yard as long as they're on the hunt and the prowl, which they are at night, right? So if they're looking for rodents and, you know, and doing their job, then I'm okay with them being in my yard.
0: I'm not a cat person. I just don't want to pay for rodent control.
6: Yeah.
0: She loves the garage because the garage her.
6: Yeah.
0: But she goes out to the garage and I'm like, she's the guinea pig if there's a snake out there.
6: Well, you know, I have a coyote. We have a pack of coyotes that live they roam fairly close. I don't know where they actually live. I haven't checked their IDs. And because it's wrong to require IDs. And so I have these coyotes and one female that frequents my yard. And I've seen her a few times, only once this season so far. But what has changed is my large canine, Bella, who passed away last year, is no longer around. And so her scent, even though we would clean up after her in the backyard, her scent was still there. And so they say that was a deterrent. Now, I have an 8-foot fence, and it's a pretty good barricade. Squirrels, of course, can climb over it. Raccoons can climb over it. Possum can climb over it. Coyotes don't make the attempt. So far, they haven't. I guess they, you know, probably don't have any interest. But then I saw that, you know, the thing that people may not know is you can actually get wolf urine. And then I thought, well, I don't know if that's going to help, because wolf, being a cousin to a coyote, might actually attract a female. I'm not sure if that's going to work or not. It works for smaller rodents, but and also I don't have a wolf urine R Us store near me, so I'd have to buy it online.
0: Wolf urine.
6: I don't even know how you get them to stand still long enough. But the thing is that you have to get you've got to get that scent off of. I always leave my gloves. We have like two outdoor sheds. I always leave them outside anyway. But I have my gloves in my truck that I was working, and I was laying down, you know, the weed and feed, and then some manure based stuff in my lawn. And it's like, I would leave these on the floorboard of my truck, right? These work gloves, just as a habit. That way, if I just decided to stop at the hardware store or whatever, and I needed to go in,
0: right,
6: you know, and I'd have them, whatever. And so I had to put them in the back end of the truck. It's like, yeah, the smell was a bit too much. I was getting cranky, just like your cat.
0: Oh, so, yeah, it was. But yeah, I did see a bobcat in my neighborhood, though, on the way home the other day.
6: Yeah.
0: Running across to the, because we've got coyotes, we've got bobcats, but they really, it's such a huge residential area where they don't come in too often. They stay at the perimeter.
6: Yeah.
0: But
6: I think we had some of the coyotes relocated, I think in the last 18 months or so. The city, our city and the city next to it, I think we're having issues because so many new apartment buildings are being built where there were just parks or fields, right? Mm-hmm. And now you've got many more people living there, so I think they relocated some of them.
0: It was a couple of years ago when I was riding my bike, and I went through this bike path in the wooded section, probably about a half mile from my house.
6: Yeah,
0: but it's this. It just goes into an area that's pretty deserted, and I remember turning around and coming back, and I could look, and the grass was pretty high. It was like October, and all of a sudden I saw the grass shaking. And it looked like something that was probably like 4 feet high. I went, whoa, is that a big dog or whatever? Mm-hmm. But it was going the opposite. It was going into the woods.
6: Yeah, Smallfoot, maybe. Is that Bigfoot?
0: Smallfoot. Well, yeah. You know.
6: It's only 4 feet.
0: But it looked like the body, like it was a big dog or something.
6: Yeah.
0: And I'm just, and as I was, you know, riding by, and I said, okay, ride by real quick. You don't know what it is. And, you know, yell out a little bit. And when I went, I turned, and I saw it was probably about 50 feet away staring right back at me. Either it was the biggest bobcat ever in the history of bobcats, or it was a mountain lion.
3: Yeah. Wow.
0: Now, they do exist here. They don't really, you know, they're more, you know, traveling through. Mm-hmm. But I looked at that. I didn't stop, and I just glanced quickly. It might have been just a bobcat, and maybe just because of the way I was looking at it, you know, the head looked bigger. But I looked at that thing, was staring at me. I tore posterior out of there.
3: Yeah.
0: But it didn't look like it was interested, you know, at all. It was just observing. In fact, it was moving away initially from me. So it must, I had gone by there. So it must have come out to see what happened. And then when I went by, when I turned around, it was going back in again.
3: Right.
0: So, and I'm like, at that point, I'm like, oh boy. But
3: saw a mountain lion in Colorado one time, and it was perched on top of this hill. It wasn't exactly a mountain. But we were headed up the mountain on Highway 12, the Highway of Legends, and saw this mountain lion and got up there in this resort that my parents used to go to with their RV, owned by a friend of ours. Well, we became friends because my parents went there for so long. And I was staying there in one of their cabins, and he came out and told me that his wife actually was attacked by a mountain lion in that area, in that same area.
0: Wow.
3: Yeah.
0: Yeah, so, but they're very rare. Mountain lions, extremely rare here. But
3: yeah.
0: It was like, but my point was the cat jumped up, you know, cat knew I was waking up, jumps up on top of me, laying on top of me. I grabbed my phone. I'm looking at my phone this morning, and I'm like, uh-oh, you know, because I'm reading the analysis on the Axios story about the one-page deal with Iran. I don't know how much it was the truth, but I was reading other analysis on it that was going, wow, the president's going backwards. And I went, uh-oh, this better not be a Costanza moment. Remember when George Costanza, we always mention all the time, was dealing to get the pilot with Jerry, and he was negotiating down instead of up.
3: Mm-hmm. Right.
0: And so fell back asleep again. Again, I didn't get into detail of it. It was just my thought, better not be going back. He can't sell that to, you know, he's not going to be able to sell that, you know, to people who want this thing, want Iran, and at the minimum want all the nuclear weapons gone. By the time we got to the, by the time I woke up and did a few things and got to the middle of the day, I'm like, oh, okay, that's not the case.
3: Yeah.
0: And this is one of the things that he said yesterday that I went, oh, okay, it's still about, you know, the red line is still the same.
3: Yeah.
0: You need to get rid of it. Maybe 30 days, whatever, but that looks like that almost fell apart. You hear they shot at that one Iranian tanker.
3: Right, yeah.
0: And took out the rudder.
3: Yeah.
0: And I saw that, I go, okay, it's just up and down. You don't know what to believe and what not to believe, but here's the president yesterday. Here we go.
5: Mr. President, you've had some recent back and forth with Pope Leo. I understand Secretary of State Marco Rubio is going to meet with the Pope tomorrow. What message do you hope he delivers to the Holy Father?
7: Well, I can tell you this, that as far as the Pope is concerned, it's very simple. Whether I make him happy or I don't make him happy, Iran cannot have a nuclear weapon.
0: When he said that yesterday, I went, oh, okay.
3: Yeah.
0: He hasn't backed off.
3: No.
0: You know, there may be different things. And I agree. I mean, one thing they talk about is they don't know what faction is in power.
3: No,
0: They make a deal. They don't know who they're making a deal, with. By the way, and of course, the leftist media pounding on him. He's attacking the Pope again. No, he wasn't.
3: No.
0: That's a totally legitimate point of view to have.
3: Yes.
0: If the I don't know where the Pope's going on this, but if he believes, you know, that Iran should have a nuclear weapon, we disagree.
3: Yeah.
0: And that's fine.
3: Right. Well, it's, and again,
0: I thought that was overblown to begin with, the whole Pope thing.
3: You know, and I don't know, again, it's hard to know what's going on behind the scenes with Iran. You take a shot, take out the rudder. Reminds me of what Iran was doing back when the embargo against them was on, and what they were doing to tankers in the Strait of Hormuz. And they, every time that they would fire, or their surrogates would attack one of these tankers, they would do it above the waterline. And the reason they did it above the waterline is because they didn't want to sink it. They just wanted to do the damage and make a statement. And so we have the capability of taking out whatever craft Iran has in the water, without a doubt. And I think right now, this is the, it's the balancing act between everything we've talked about. Completing the mission, but also winning the midterm. And the problem is that the cost of energy, and we have to keep in mind, it's not just us filling up our gas tanks. It's diesel too. And diesel is passed on through a fuel surcharge to us for everything that's shipped on a truck. So all of this is impacting us and at compounding levels in terms of the economy. And it is one of these delicate balances. And I'm wondering if the, and I talked about this, I don't know, a few weeks ago. I'm wondering if the play here is you kind of pretend like you're talking and you get the election behind you. But as long as you're pretending like you're talking, then the problem with that is energy prices aren't going to change. They're not going to come down, and that could greatly affect the election.
0: I can guarantee, you know, one of the criticisms that he heard from Republicans that the deal was, well, we'll have a 30-day thing on this where we continue the negotiations. Republicans don't want that.
3: Right.
0: Republicans politically either want him to end it and say we have, you know, we've put it by us, or finish it.
3: Right. Yeah.
0: But the fact is, if you keep extending it, it means gasoline prices are going to remain high. The stock market is going to be going up and down and up and down and up and down, you know, based on that. And you see how volatile it was yesterday.
3: Oh, my gosh.
0: Just with the Axios story, the stock market skyrocketed.
3: Yeah.
0: That's why I was kidding when I was saying I actually was not looking at my 401k.
3: Yeah.
0: But that's, you know, the problem. We said it yesterday and the day before and the day before that. Strategically, the president is winning.
3: Yeah.
0: The United States holds all the cards militarily and strategically. The problem is domestic prices. That's it.
3: Yeah, it is.
0: That's the problem.
3: Yep.
0: And it's the midterm.
3: Yep.
0: And it's the fact that if you don't get it done one way or another, a Democrat, you know, you'll still be president, so you can stop the Democrats from, you know, with the veto power. But you've got to come to some kind of a deal. And the Iranian, especially the Iranian Revolutionary Guard, is looking at it going, we'll wait till the midterms and he can't do anything.
3: Right. Yep.
0: And because Democrats are going to win, because so let's just keep stringing him along. 30 days, fine with us.
3: Right.
0: You know, and as we said before, and it's not talked about enough, the Iranian Revolutionary Guard looks at this and say, if we're out of power, we're dead.
3: Yes.
0: If we agree with the president, we're dead. If we disagree with the president, we're dead. So we must also disagree with the president.
3: Right. And we can hold the line indefinitely. We don't have a clock. November 3rd is the clock for the president.
0: Right.
3: Politically here at home.
0: Unless, again, inside the government, the factions are fighting to the point of whatever kind of coup you could have in a government which is completely and totally disjointed right now.
3: Yeah.
0: We are Red Eye Radio.
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1: There is, however, a glimmer of good news in this initial report, and that is that we're looking pretty good in parts of the Midwest.
0: With pasture and condition ratings above 70% good to excellent in states such as Iowa, Missouri, and Ohio. I'm Rod Bain reporting for the U.S. Department of Agriculture in Washington, D.C.
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8: Dad, guess what?
9: What?
8: You are going to be a grandfather.
9: That's great. You're going to be a wonderful mom. And I can't wait to be a grandpa. Not too long ago, moments like this with my daughter would have been a challenge. It was a long road for me to find myself again after Vietnam. I struggled to connect with almost everyone and preferred being alone. It was my neighbor Jim, another Vietnam veteran, who finally convinced me that I could still connect with my family and find that fulfilling life I'd lost. In fact, I called Jim first with the news about my granddaughter, Lizzie. Hey, Jim, I'm going to be a grandfather.
10: Congratulations, Dave.
9: Hey, let's get together and celebrate.
10: Well, as long as you're not grilling.
9: My pride was my armor, but I didn't know it then. I couldn't put it into words. I was sad, was scared, I felt alone. I didn't know how to reach out, so I hid behind anger and silence. But then I decided to listen to Jim, and I went for help down at the VA. If I can take that first step after almost 50 years, I know other veterans can too. Visit maketheconnection.net to find out more.
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5: 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You know, with how Ted Turner changed the media landscape, without question, it's just, it's funny how when I think of Ted Turner, the first image that comes to my mind is the Atlanta Braves playing a game. It had to be sometime in the 90s. And the whole stadium's doing the tomahawk chop. And Jane Fonda's there looking really ticked off about it.
8: Yeah. Yeah, right.
5: It's, well, WTCG, it was the super channel, one of the super channels. WGN out of Chicago on cable for the rest of us, right, around the country. Mm-hmm. And I know here in Texas, we watch WTCG on the weekends for the wrestling. But WTCG stood for Watch This Channel Grow. That was 1970. Next thing you know, CNN, I'm not sure if there's an apology that is due to anyone based on that. But if you look at the media empire that he built, and another thing that isn't always talked about, I mean, he was a top-notch sailor. This guy could sail. Also, landowner, the fourth largest landowner in the U.S., 2 million acres. And that's, you know, there. If you talk about going out and being very active and pursuing your, I guess, the American dream, really, then Ted Turner would be one of those where you could just look at the model of how he built his companies and how he invested his money, and it's a tremendous success story. There's no way around that. President Trump had some kind words. You know, it's an interesting day. If someone of note passes away and good things are said about that person by both Donald Trump and Jane Fonda. So there's that. Of course, Jane Fonda married to him for years and had some very kind words about him. President Trump knew him, and they were good friends, had some kind words about him on Truth Social. But I always look at, you and I love to look into business models of companies, but especially when you can go back and trace everything back to the founder and follow the story along. President Trump alluded to the idea that that Ted Turner may not have liked the direction of CNN once he sold it. I really don't put much thought into that one way or the other. I know John Malone had talked about bringing CNN back. John Malone, another media mogul, and also owns 2.2 million acres of land in the U.S., part of the Warner Brothers group now, but was talking about bringing CNN back to the CNN headline days, and you and I kind of yawned at that because we're beyond that in terms of people's sensibility. I don't know what Ted Turner thought of CNN and his later years, but building that empire is not a small thing. If you go back to CNN, really where I guess they made their name was the first Gulf War and the coverage. Bernie Shaw, Wolf Blitzer, all of them that were covering that first Gulf War. And I remember a friend of mine, we were having dinner, and I said, so you going, you know, after dinner, you going somewhere? He says, nope, we're going to go home and watch the war. And all that was basically playing out on CNN and their live coverage of the first Gulf War. But then beyond that, of course, everything, a lot of stuff became opinionated, especially in the primetime hours. Well, and then 24/7. And it's where it is today. CNN is struggling. And I can't tell you how to correct that business model. I don't know. What's interesting is that Paramount is making the play now for Warner Brothers, which would include CNN as a property. And I don't know if that means Barry Weiss is going to be the head of CNN News as well as CBS News. I'm not sure if that's going to play out if that sale goes through, if that acquisition goes through. But it's always an interesting story when you follow the building of an empire. I think it's always intriguing. The ups and downs, but regardless of what I think about the person, he had his liberal qualities and espoused those a lot. Remember he wrote a check to the government. What was that? What was the point he was trying to make? He wrote a check to the government. Was it for debt? What was it? I forget what it was for, but he was trying to make a point. And I don't remember how large the check was. But it was like, yeah, all right. You know, we get the point. But a very unique personality and certainly a driven individual.
9: I remember he took over $100 million and gave it into a group to address population growth. Which really, when you think about it, is bizarre.
5: Yeah.
9: I can't remember what year it was, but when he did that, it was just like.
5: Yeah. He donated approximately 31 million to the U.S. government. And the money was designated to pay off a specific debt the United States owed to the United Nations. So
9: he had bizarre opinions. For example, he believed that Iran should be able to have a nuclear weapon. For example, to talk about current things.
5: Yeah,
9: and I remember him saying, he said, "Well, you know, the United States has tens of thousands, Israel has them. Why can't Iran?"
5: Right.
9: I mean, that came off as so incredibly naive because do you know anybody who has that position today? Even Democrats? Do any Democrats have that position?
5: I haven't heard them espouse that position, but right. If you ask them the question, a few of them might agree.
9: Somebody ask Mamdani that question.
5: Yeah.
9: We need somebody on the left to say yes, they should. But yeah, so I mean, he could have bizarre opinions yeah. because people went, what the hell is he talking about? Iran is not Israel. You know, I love the moral equivalency of a authoritarian theocracy, which is, you know, basically, you know, a dictatorship of a power council to a modern Western democracy of Israel. I've always loved how people attempt to make that moral equivalency and just say it. And he would do that all the time. And I thought that's to me where he became wacko on issues.
5: Yeah. Yeah. He was far beyond eccentric. He was just right. off the rails.
9: And the money he spent to stop, you know, population growth into the mid 90s and late 90s, he was still promoting, you know, we've got to stop this population growth.
5: Right.
9: Yeah, that's a problem, isn't it?
5: Yeah. Mm-hmm. Yeah.
9: Nobody's talking. You know what people are talking about the problem is now?
5: Mm.
9: Lack of population growth.
5: We're at a very, very low birth rate, yeah. for sure. Maybe he was worried about that because of how much land he owed. Worried about having to give that up, right? I'm not going to be able to keep my 2 million acres if we keep up this boom in population.
9: I saw a just documentary yesterday, and I was doing work around the house, and you have YouTube on, and it's just, you know, it's in random shuffle, and it came out, and it was so funny because it was about New York, and it said people don't understand New York at all. People think New York, and they think New York City, and they were talking about how big the Adirondacks, you know, are.
5: Yeah.
9: You know, just how desolate New York can be and how, and it was a great point in this documentary, they were pointing out how everybody outside of New York City is furious at the power that New York City has, and the culture outside of New York City is completely different in the rest of the state.
5: Yeah.
9: And it's like, you know, because I would get that all the time. I don't get it as much anymore, but people would say, you can't be from New York, you don't have the accent. I'm from Buffalo. I have a Buffalo accent.
5: Yeah.
9: And it's like, no, I'm not from New York City.
5: Right.
9: The culture of Western New York, you know, Buffalo, Rochester, Syracuse, even Albany. Albany wouldn't be, and Syracuse wouldn't be Western. They'd be more central. But the culture is completely different. So totally, and in the rural areas. Oh.
5: Yeah.
9: We said this before because people go, New York's as liberal as it can be. Mm. Yeah, in the urban areas, they are. The suburbs and the rural areas, absolutely not. I bet you that I could go back in a couple of weeks when I go to see Dad again. I bet you I could go out just 10 minutes from my father's house and I would see anti-gun control signs on people's houses.
5: Mm. Yeah.
9: Still from... Well, that 10 years ago when they passed the new gun control law.
5: Right, yeah.
9: Bet you would still see, because they were all over the place.
5: Mm-hmm, mm-hmm.
9: Yeah, I mean, it's, you know, rest in peace. He had been sick for a lot of years, though, I think.
5: Yeah. He gave in 97, he took $1 billion, and because he couldn't give it directly to the UN, started the United Nations Foundation. It was a public charity to broaden U.S. support for the United Nations. Yeah.
9: Mm.
5: Yeah.
9: I
5: got nothing to say there. You know what I mean? It tells you where he is.
9: Yes.
5: I mean, he was just, it was beyond bizarre. I understand Trump being friends with him because...
9: Oh, yeah.
5: They were both business moguls.
9: Yeah.
5: There was no way they weren't going to rub elbows at some point.
9: I'm sure if you talk to him, he'd be a nice guy. I remember one time I was working in, this was in New York, in Western New York, and we had to do some type of television commercial down in Atlanta. And I forgot whether it was a Friday or Saturday, but we walked into the CNN. We took a tour and went into where CNN used to be.
5: Mm-hmm.
9: We walked in, the receptionist was there, and we said, yeah, we're from a radio station. We just wanted to say hi. I'll show you around. She's shown us the studios. We walked through the whole thing.
5: Mm-hmm.
9: It was unbelievable. It was like, it was really cool.
5: Wow.
9: And remember how big of a factor CNN was when they first came in.
5: Yeah, I mean,
9: you think
5: again,
9: about the Gulf War and everything else. You mentioned that.
5: The first Gulf War, you know, it was being said, I think they were just kind of joking, that when that all started, their set was basically made out of cardboard. I mean, they didn't really have much in terms of equipment. I mean, it was a very small operation, relatively speaking, compared to what cable news, I guess, is today. But they, it was all about the coverage of the first Gulf War. I mean, everybody was watching Bernie Shaw, Wolf Blitzer, and anybody else that was covering the war.
9: Who?
5: Yeah, Bernie Shaw.
9: No.
5: Wolf Blitzer.
9: Yeah, I can't believe you went to the same high school I did. I just wanted to say that, that was all.
5: I know. I can't believe you bring it up every time we say his name.
9: I'm jealous.
5: Yeah, it is jealousy, isn't it?
9: He's a more popular alumni than I am.
5: Yeah, clearly.
9: Yeah. We are Red Eye Radio.
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10: ABC News, I'm Dave Packard. Passengers on a Dutch hantavirus-infected cruise ship arriving in the Canary Islands overnight. Three people have died. The CDC officials will be standing by to meet the passengers. Dr. Maria Van Kerkhove, director of the Department of Epidemic and Pandemic Management.
11: Right now, there's nobody on board that has any symptoms, including passengers and crew. That's great news.
10: 17 Americans on board. First responders in Florida's Miami-Dade rushed to a popular sandbar Saturday afternoon after a boat explosion. 11 people taken to a local area hospital. In Denver, a Frontier Airlines jet hitting and killing a trespasser who was on the runway during takeoff. The engine went on fire when the man was partially sucked in. The plane evacuated a dozen passengers, reporting minor injuries. Investigators in Central California say a new search of property linked to the family of convicted killer Paul Flores did not uncover the remains of Kristen Smart nearly 30 years after she vanished. This is ABC News. A massive security breach has impacted millions of students and teachers, just as many are preparing for final exams.
12: Millions of students and teachers across the country recovering from a digital nightmare right before finals week. A massive cyber attack shutting down the online learning platform Canvas, used by more than 8,000 K-12 schools and colleges to post assignments, check grades, and communicate with students and parents.
10: ABC's Morgan Norwood. The Trump administration releasing some federal government files on UFO sightings. ABC's Christian Cordero.
13: NASA transcripts from 4 years later are also part of this release. Buzz Aldrin telling the government he saw a possible laser in space. And images taken from the Apollo 17 mission in 1972 show strange lights observed in space from the moon. Every Apollo mission has reported similar lights.
10: FIFA announcing Katy Perry, Michael Bublé, and Mexican rock royalty Mana will be featured in the opening ceremonies of this year's World Cup. Dave Packer, ABC News.
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0: Now, it's Red Eye Radio. Gary McNamara and Eric Hurley talk about everything from politics to social issues and news of the day. Whether you're up late or you're just starting your day, welcome to the show. From the Relief Factor Studios, this is Red Eye Radio.
1: All across America, we are Red Eye Radio. He is Eric Hurley and I'm Gary McNamara. Good morning.
2: Hello.
1: Well, apparently my city has made national news.
2: Yeah?
1: We're going to hear from the New York Post. And I still don't fully understand the story yet. There's questions that I have.
2: Right.
1: And here from the New York Post, a Texas city scrapped a Muslim-only holiday event hosted by an Islamic group at a taxpayer-funded water park hours after Governor Greg Abbott threatened to pull state funding if it went forward. Grand Prairie, Texas city officials axed the upcoming Muslim Eid event at Epic Indoor Park on Wednesday night. By the way, I go by it every single day on my way to work and on my way back from work. And it's right around the corner from my vet.
2: Okay.
1: Not my vet, my cat's vet.
2: Right. You don't get treated there.
1: No. No, I'm not like Kramer taking the dog pills.
2: Right.
1: It's interesting because the Fox story that I read before has that they doesn't have that they have the Grand Prairie axed the event, and I saw that on X when I was coming into work. Grand Prairie officials axed the upcoming event at Epic Indoor Park Wednesday night, shortly after the Republican governor warned Mayor Ron Jensen that the state would yank $530,000 in public safety grants if the gathering initially advertised as exclusively reserved for Muslims wasn't shut down. After further review and in the best interest of the city of Grand Prairie, the June 1st event at Epic Waters Indoor Water Park has been canceled, a city spokesperson told the Post in a statement. Earlier Wednesday, Abbott fired off a blistering letter to the city blasting the Department of Public Works Epic event held at the city-owned indoor park for the past 2 years as discriminatory and a constitutional violation after it was initially closed to the public and strictly catered to Muslim attendees. Now, here's my question that I have, because this is where I have questions on the law. There are places, for example, we used to rent out a hockey rink all the time.
2: Right.
1: And, you know, and it was just a group of us playing hockey. Now, we weren't in any event.
2: Right.
1: But did they rent it out? Were they going to rent the entire place? Because if Catholics wished to rent, if there was a Catholic group that wished to rent it, or a Presbyterian group that wished to rent it, and so obviously it would be Presbyterian only, because you're all Presbyterians, if you rent it, does that violate state law?
2: It's city-owned. It's city-owned property, and I think that's where the problem is that the governor had, is if it were a privately owned skating rink or venue, and you go in and you book it for a private event, then you can have whoever and exclude whoever you want. But if it's city-owned, then it's unconstitutional, based on the fact that it was that other religions, people of other religions, would not be able to attend. So then it appears,
1: because it appeared to me that they rented it out.
2: Right.
1: Which means you pay to rent it.
2: I didn't see that verbatim.
1: Well, neither have I. That's my question. I haven't seen that.
2: But I think if it's city-owned property, I don't know if, again, if that's allowed.
1: Well, for example, I know you couldn't go in and you couldn't, for example, say, okay, we're the KKK and we're having the KKK water park party. Or if, for example, it was a city owned outdoor pool and they had the KKK tanning party.
2: Yeah, right.
1: Which might cause some controversy.
2: Right.
1: You know, if you were the KKK or the White Aryan Nation's tanning party, you know, might not go over, you know, well, even with some of your own members.
2: Well, there was one time when they tried to book an event where they were going to go to a park, a city-owned park, and clean up the trash. But it turns out they were only going to pick up the white trash. was shut down.
1: No, my point is you couldn't, for example, say we are renting the city owned property for a white only event.
2: Right. Right.
1: So you have to basically, you cannot have rules that are against the discrimination of the, and I'm assuming if it was city owned, I don't even know how they fund. I can't remember how they funded it. They probably funded it with the sales tax.
2: Was there any
1: state money that went into it?
2: I don't know about in terms of the building.
1: Or is it just the fact that there's government? I'll have to do some research on it because I'm still a little bit confused by the story.
2: But it is city owned, and so you can't that with city owned property. You can't have groups come in where it would discriminate. And that's exactly what the governor applied the pressure. He said, this is unconstitutional.
1: Does that mean a mega church can't rent it out?
2: Likely. If they were going to exclude and say no others, because originally this is going to be Muslim only allowed in.
1: Right.
2: And based on that, he said no. Now, had they rented it out and said a group of us Muslims are going to be there, but anybody can come in, and they were going to allow anybody in, that might be different.
1: But if you pay to rent something, you get to choose who you want, and anybody can't come into a private function.
2: But not with government-owned property. Yeah. Well, no. No, not based on that. You could say our group of workers for this particular organization, that might pass constitutional muster, but if it's based on religion, you can't. And if you go in and you try and rent it and say, okay, this ethnicity only, you also can't do that.
1: Right, exactly. Right. So is that where they are? Again, I just have questions as to where the law actually goes and what the limits are. But it blew up pretty quickly.
2: Mm-hmm. Yeah.
1: In fact, I got some emails going, Gary, what's going on in your time? Going, well, I didn't even know about it until like yesterday morning. It wasn't that well publicized.
2: Right.
1: Until really started yesterday afternoon. Right. Where it became a national story and you started seeing it everywhere. Mm-hmm. I didn't even see it. For example, I didn't see it on Nextdoor. I see everything on Nextdoor in my neighborhood.
2: Yeah.
1: And they complain about everything on Nextdoor.
2: Mm-hmm.
1: Who's letting their cats out?
2: Or who let the dogs out?
1: Who let the dogs out?
2: Who? Yeah.
1: We know that Muslim-only community that was supposed to be up near Plano, that's done. You can't have that.
2: Right.
1: You can't have that really for any type of, which would violate the state and federal rights of people.
2: Right.
1: To be able to move where you wish to move.
2: Right.
1: So, but yeah, I still have a few questions on it. I just to get into the minutia of the law. And exactly what the scenario was. Because initially it was like, I thought, what do you mean? You can't have it's open to everybody and you're saying it's a Muslim-only event? Well, are you renting it? Well, I was confused, and I'm still confused at that. I don't know whether they actually rented it. You had the same thing. You didn't see where they specifically said, we rented out and paid for it.
2: No, I didn't see that.
1: But even if you do that, if you discriminate on the basis of religion in the state of Texas, you can't do
2: because that. Because it is government-owned property. It's city-owned property, so you can't do that.
1: Right.
2: So,
1: which gets into another thing. So should our city be funding a water park? But that's for another day.
2: Yeah. Well, I mean, I'm assuming there's a user fee that applies that you have to pay some kind of admission to get in, right?
1: Yeah.
2: So,
1: Yeah. The senior citizen center is right there.
2: Mm. Right.
1: And you know how I know that?
2: Mm. You get invitations all the time?
1: No, because I joined it to swim, and then I actually, because it cost me nothing because I think my insurance covered it.
2: Mm.
1: But I think that's also city owned, which is right. I never went. I never ended up going.
2: Right.
1: It was like a Kramer episode.
2: Yeah.
1: It was like it was another Seinfeld episode. I went in there and I'm like, look, and who are all these old people? I don't want to be around all these old people.
2: It's fine.
1: Gary, you're old.
2: They're doing water ballet.
1: And then as soon as I walked out, it was like the Kramer at Del Boca Vista. All of a sudden, I'm going to my car and all these ambulances pull up. They're taking somebody out.
2: Well, it happens. Yeah.
1: So, but I never, it's like 8 miles from my house. And I'm like, I like having a pool I can swim in right outside my door. I like having a bike I can ride. I like having the gym in my house.
2: Right.
1: Anything else takes too much time in my life. I don't have the time.
2: By the way, WFAA phrases it as a private rental. That's a TV station here in Dallas, also a news partner of our flagship, WBAP. But from WFAA.com, the city initially said it was working to ensure all policies and procedures were followed with the private rental, but pulled the plug of the event Wednesday after the governor threatened to pull $530,000 in state public safety grants unless it was canceled. The governor posted on X, it's religious discrimination, it's unconstitutional. Let this be a lesson to local officials. Facilities funded by all taxpayers are not just for a subset of Texans. So there you have it.
1: So that means you couldn't, if it was Presbyterian or Baptist, you could not have a Baptist-only rental.
2: Right.
1: Is that the state constitution or the federal constitution?
2: I think it's the state constitution. But, like, you can go into certain indoor facilities and you can, like hotels, you can rent ballrooms, right?
1: It's an indoor water park.
2: Right, yeah.
1: Yeah.
2: Yeah. So you could, if they said, okay, we're going to have a room where we're going to have a gathering, if they had that, I don't know. But if they had that, you can go to lots of facilities and rent part of the facility for a certain gathering. Since this is city owned, I don't know if there could have been a compromise for them to say, okay, we're going to rent out part of this. But the thing is, you wouldn't get exclusive access to it. And the point would be is that the Muslim group that wanted to rent it, wanted to have this Muslim only gathering, is that they wanted what they consider to be proper attire. And if it was going to include and allow for others to be there that were not Muslim, they couldn't control that. So that would be the conflict with them, I'm guessing.
1: And the other thing is, if you rent it out, you're not renting it out. It's not like when we used to play hockey and you play at 1 a.m.
2: Mm-hmm.
1: You rent it out during normal hours, which means you'd be closing it down for the public.
2: Right. Yeah. And again, unless you were just renting out a certain space of it, part of a venue, but in this case, I don't see a way to do that. There wasn't a way to do that, you know, because you want access to all the entire park. You know, it's the whole point.
1: You know, I've thought of going, but I'm an old man. I don't want to take off my shirt.
2: I don't take off my shirt to shower, so that's not happening. My shirts are clean, though. Tell you that.
1: I just
2: clean.
1: When I said that, I went back to that picture that I saw of Iggy Pop the other day with his shirt off. I'm like, no, dude, it's got to go back on. Dude, come on.
2: Yeah, I thought he was wearing a leather vest, so it was bad.
1: Well, I believe that more people should cover up, but it's not a religious conviction.
2: Yeah, no. It's just the ew factor. Yeah.
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2: Does she even pay attention to what's going on? Here we go. Listen to this here. This is beautiful.
3: Katie Porter, I love that she wants to be the governor of California and doesn't even know the recent history in the state. California spent a decade through 2024 opening up Medi-Cal, which is the state Medicaid program, making it available to illegal migrants. Most, and at the very end, it became available even to young, working age illegals. Medi-Cal, wide open, first in the nation state to do that. That lasted 2 years because so many illegals enrolled in it. And it was a massive incentive for people to cross the border and come into the U.S., into California illegally. It was such a tsunami of enrollees and cost exploded that they had to pause enrollment. So the state froze new enrollment at the beginning of this year, January 1, for undocumented adults, 19 and older, illegals, because the expansion cost $2.7 billion more than originally projected, and California was saddled with a $12 billion budget deficit.
2: Yeah. So when they're all being asked, "You should we have?" and they're all, "Yep." And she's like, "Absolutely, yeah. It's our obligation to do this."
4: Yeah.
2: It's like they stopped it because they can't afford it.
4: They can't.
2: But look, I'm all for. You know, I've changed a little bit now. I'm all for, and please understand anybody who's a conservative in California, but go for it. We've got to have we've got federalism. States can do what they want on so many different things. Go ahead.
4: Yeah, sure.
2: Go ahead. Tax the daylights out of everybody. Do it. In New York, go do it. We're not going to stop them, so let's stop. If you're a conservative, we should be encouraging them to do this to show that it fails. Unless it fails miserably and blows up in their face, people in this country aren't going to change, and independents are still going to sit there and say, government can save me. Government can take care of me. Someone else can pay my freight.
4: Mm-hmm.
2: So do it. Go ahead. These states, you can have free health care for everybody that's paid for somebody else unless they leave your state.
5: Right.
2: Do it. Go ahead. Go. Go.
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13: And he is Eric Harley, and I'm Gary McNamara. Good morning. Let's play this from a couple of nights ago. Part of the debate here, and the question was asked, would you finish the high-speed rail?
14: Yeah.
13: And you see, Bechera answer was great. Low-speed delivery of high-speed rail, no. But high-speed delivery over high-speed rail of high-speed rail, yes. And I just want to play it because then Steve Hill goes, what the hell does that mean? Here we go. Yeah. Here we go.
15: Cheaper than it's been projected.
16: Okay. Sheriff Bianco.
17: No, I would rather arrest the people that stole our money.
16: All right.
15: That would be on brand for you doing things that are illegal.
18: No, stop spending taxpayers' money on pointless things and improve our roads, which are the worst in the country because of Democrat policies.
16: Mr. Stein.
19: Yes, we need Secretary of Transportation.
20: The slow speed delivery of high speed rail, no, but a high speed delivery of high speed rail, yes.
18: What does that mean?
20: Well, that means we get rid of all the bureaucracy that has caused all this litigation. We
18: try to make the call.
19: I don't think anyone here.
13: And then it got to be like The View there.
14: Yeah.
13: Or CNN.
14: Right. Exactly.
13: Interesting. And it was an advisor to Biden. Was on yesterday and said everybody hated Bechera in the Biden administration. They viewed him as the most incompetent. And he was viewed as the absolute most incompetent person in the whole Biden administration. And that came from Democrats. But that's a perfect answer. Would you continue? Would you finish the high-speed rail? Well, yes, but it wouldn't be low-speed delivery for high-speed rail. It would be high-speed delivery for high-speed rail.
14: What? What would...
13: They really do believe. They believe that the people of California, somebody like Bechera and the Democrats up there that caused the problems that you have in California, claiming they're going to fix it.
14: Right.
13: They believe that the Democrats in California and the independents that vote for them are complete idiots.
14: Yeah, they do.
13: They really do.
14: They absolutely
13: do. Absolutely do.
14: Yep.
13: Yep. And we'll see if that ever changes.
14: Yeah, we'll see. You know, how that turns out. I love it. High-speed delivery of high-speed rail. How about the no delivery of the train to nowhere?
13: Oh, my gosh. What's it up to now? Like $250 billion?
14: Yeah.
13: It's going to keep going up and up and up and up and up and up because it's not supposed to be finished. I think that we will have landed on... Here's the question.
14: Okay.
13: Will we have landed on Mars... before the high-speed rail is finished in California?
14: We will populate Mars before the high-speed rail is finished in California. Fully. They'll be complaining about overpopulation of Mars before high-speed rail in California is done. There will be protests on Mars.
13: Ted Turner's heirs will be giving millions of dollars to stop the overpopulation of Mars.
14: Well, and there will be the No Earthling Kings rallies on Mars before we see the high-speed rail in California.
13: And I don't know who was it. It was a star who said, well, we have to get rid of all this litigation. Well, where did the litigation... It's the environmental litigation. The litigation, all the litigation is not coming from Republicans.
14: No.
13: The litigation is coming from all the environmental rules that you created.
14: Yes.
13: And now you want to get rid of the environmental rules. I mean, they're talking circles.
14: Yeah. Yeah.
13: They're
14: as
13: just,
14: they always do. As they always do.
13: Bechera was best, though. No. Low-speed delivery of high-speed rail, no. High-speed delivery of high-speed rail, yes.
14: Yes.
13: Did they workshop that in a meeting? Here's the answer to this question.
14: Yeah, probably.
13: Wow.
14: Yeah.
13: Now let's play this. This is from Citadel CEO Ken Griffin, who, remember, Mondami went in front of his place and said, we're going to tax this guy because he has a, what, $200 million place or whatever.
11: Right, yeah.
13: We're going to tax him. Well, he made it clear. Okay, we're going to be moving jobs out of New York City. Made it clear on CNBC. Here we go. Listen to this one.
16: The only decision that we've made with no regrets in the last few days is to expand the size of our office footprint in our new Miami headquarters.
21: Just in the last few days you made that?
16: Yes.
21: In reaction to New York?
16: In reaction to New York. We filed the permit with the city of Miami. We've added several hundred thousand square feet of new space in our new building. We will add far more jobs in Miami over the next decade as an immediate and direct consequence of the mayor's poor decision here with respect to his posting of that video.
13: What I found interesting is that, you know, remember when that projection came out of as to the population of Texas, which would be by the in 75 years, by the end of this century,
11: right,
13: will be 100 million. And that Dallas-Fort Worth itself will almost have the population of California.
11: You know,
13: it does right now. Well, not California's at 40, be like over 35 million people in North Texas. And the other prediction they made is that New York City will no longer be the financial center of the United States. It will be Miami.
11: And, well, you know what scares me about that population thing? I saw a story the other day that says scientists are closing in on what they believe could happen genetically in order to increase the average lifespan to 200 years. No, thank you. I don't want that. My insurance isn't going to cover it. I'm not paying for it. No, I don't want to be around for that kind of chaos. Look, I want to live a relatively long life. No doubt. 200 years? No.
13: What would be the retirement age for Social Security if we lived to 200?
11: 150. 160. I'm 160 years old. You don't look a day over 140. 160 is the new 120. No.
13: Gary, you're 180 and you're dating a 130-year-old.
11: You know who's
13: behind
11: this?
13: You cradle robber.
11: By the way, do you know who's behind this research? Big candles. The birthday candle industry. Big candle. They're the ones behind it. Are you kidding me?
13: Oh my.
11: You know how many candles they'd sell? You know what it takes to get 200 candles on a birthday cake? It's big wax. They're behind it.
13: Oh, wow. Big wax.
11: Big candle. It's a plot.
13: You know, I'd love to expand and have a long conversation on what society would be like if we all lived till 200.
11: I don't even want to know. I don't even want to know. Man, Walgreens would be so crowded. The line would be out the door every day. Every day. Pharmacies. Oh, man. My gosh, that'd be insane. And Ensure? Every podcaster would be endorsing Ensure. Every podcaster. Yeah.
13: I mean,
11: absolutely.
13: That's a heck of a long time, because if you look at it, I mean, it's you're talking about 120 years longer than the average person lives. What is it, in the mid-70s, right?
11: Right, yeah.
13: And remember, that comes down because of accidents.
11: Right.
13: You know, so that comes way down because of
11: right.
13: younger people dying in accidents. It's mm-hmm. probably more than that. I will say this, though, because my brother and I having conversations about, and I don't know how we got into it a couple of months ago,
11: mm-hmm.
13: about all the Hollywood people, you know, when you look at how young they died.
11: Mm-hmm. Yeah.
13: And like,
11: yeah.
13: And the first thing I look at now is, did they smoke? Did they drink?
11: Right.
13: And when you go back and you look at the amount of abuse these people did to their bodies, you know, it's like, you know, the stuff like it surprised me, because when Michael Landon died, he just looked so healthy.
11: Yeah. Yeah.
13: You know, I remember him being even on Johnny Carson.
11: Right.
13: But a month before he died.
11: Yeah.
13: Of pancreatic cancer.
11: Yeah.
13: And you felt so terrible. He goes, well, I probably, you know, abused my body a little bit. Then you find out afterwards, you're smoking 4 packs of cigarettes a day and drank all day, every day.
11: Right.
13: It's like, my God, are you kidding me?
11: Mm.
13: You know, on the set, you know, he used to, wasn't like ever drunk, but was always drinking. And it's like, my God.
11: It was common.
13: You know, every 6 months I go to the doctor because I'm a type 2 diabetic and he says, your liver's looking really good. I'm like, is that my blood work?
11: Yeah.
13: He goes, overdid it a little bit in your younger age, huh?
11: Right.
13: Just a slight thing. Goes, so did I.
11: Yeah.
13: But you think about that and you're like, you know, how young that, you know, they died and now people can live relatively healthy lives. I will say this is somebody who is 70. The joints go.
11: Mm. Yeah.
13: You know, and the one thing I do is, you know, constantly is a resistance training because I don't want to get a knee replacement. I don't want to get a hip replacement.
11: Mm-hmm.
13: I'll probably do something about my ankle sooner or later because the tendonitis is really bad in it.
11: Yeah.
13: You know, whether I get steroid shots or whatever, right now I can handle it.
11: Right.
13: But, you know, you just think about that, the wear and tear and the, if you ever could live to 200, you know, the medical procedures you'd have to go through in order to make, or unless whatever genetically they could do.
11: Well, talking about is basically the body repairing itself. Now, to what extent, you know, the articles are always too short because I always have a million questions. Yeah, but what does the research show about this or this? Or because you talk about how the spine breaks down, how joints break down.
13: Right.
11: And things like that. And if you're talking about repairing soft tissue, that's one thing. And would that apply to your knees and your hips and everything else? Then you get into bone density and everything else that becomes an issue. You know, so, yeah.
13: Or we end up like the Will Smith movie when they thought they had the cancer treatment.
11: Right. Yeah, exactly. And it turns out to be, it turns people into zombies?
13: Yes.
11: Yeah. Right. Yeah.
13: And gasoline was still more expensive than it is right now.
11: Yes.
13: Except in California.
11: Right.
13: California is more expensive than it was in the movie.
11: Right. And they still had a Blockbuster video.
13: Yeah, they did. That's right. Yeah. They did have a Blockbuster, didn't they?
11: That's how old that movie is.
13: Wow.
11: It's crazy, right?
13: Yeah.
11: Yeah. I want nothing of, look, I would like to live a long, healthy life, not that long.
13: But the thing about, you know, Ken Griffin talking about, you know, they're going to move, you know, down to, you know, they're going to move much more of their jobs down to Miami.
11: Mm-hmm.
13: And we talked yesterday about the left and how they promote the worst characteristics of human beings, which is envy, jealousy, and selfishness.
11: Yeah.
13: And no respect for property rights.
11: Right.
13: You know, they respect. Yeah. They want you to respect their property rights. They don't care to respect yours.
11: Right.
13: And to me, that's always been a huge problem. And they do that by calling themselves victims and implying that if you have more than they do, you must somehow be a bad person or be committing evil acts to get there.
11: Yeah. Right. Exactly.
13: And that's how they justify. Right. Not caring about your property.
11: Demonize.
13: Rights. Demonize. Yeah, you demonize, exactly.
11: Yep.
13: And in a economic system that is based on everybody voluntarily doing something, there is no evil involved in it.
11: Right. There's none.
13: Because everybody is voluntarily cooperating.
11: Yep.
13: To buy your product. To do business with you.
11: To work for that company.
13: To work
11: or
13: for that company. Right.
11: Yep. If you don't like it, vote with your dollar, vote with your feet.
13: And so that's why I've said, go ahead, blue states, go ahead. Spend all the money, do everything, create this nirvana that you're talking about that you can create.
11: Yeah.
13: Because we need to have the examples of it failing miserably in the United States. It failed in the Soviet Union.
11: Yep.
13: It's failed in other places that have tried it. We have to try it. George Will was right. We have to try it and show the American public that it fails miserably because for some reason they don't want to believe it, and that's because envy, jealousy, and selfishness always supersede any type of logic.
11: Mm-hmm.
13: We are Red Eye Radio.
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13: We are Red Eye Radio. He's Eric Hurley, and I'm Gary McNamara. I just love this story. Gwyneth Paltrow, the actress, is getting called out for what critics are calling out-of-touch comments when discussing the inequality of wealth. She was on a podcast and said, how do you think we got to this place in culture where nothing matters and now all that matters is these kind of super rich white dudes who are breaking rules, setting rules, seemingly not caring so much about the downstream impact on everything from health to culture? I have no idea what the hell she's talking about, but her critics had a reminder, you're worth $200 million.
14: Yeah. She's extremely wealthy. She's also white.
13: Exactly.
14: Yeah.

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1: ABC News, I'm Dave Packer. The cruise ship linked to a deadly Hantavirus outbreak with 140 people on board, including 17 Americans, anchoring overnight off Spain's Canary Islands.
2: Authorities are currently investigating 8 cases related to the Hantavirus outbreak and its origins. 3 people have died, all passengers of the MV Hondius. The MV Hondius has been traveling to the Canary Islands in Spain since it left Cape Verde on Wednesday.
1: ABC's Maggie Rooley. A boat explosion near a popular South Florida sandbar off Miami sent 11 people to the hospital with serious injuries Saturday afternoon. In Denver, a Frontier Airlines jet hitting and killing a person who was on the runway during takeoff. It started an engine fire. The plane was evacuated and 5 people were said to have been taken to the hospital. Under a new Trump administration proposal, guns could be mailed through the United States Postal Service. It's been illegal except for licensed dealers since the 1920s as part of efforts back then to curb crime. This is ABC News. The Trump administration releasing some federal government files on UFO sightings, or as they're officially known by the government, UAPs. Here's Asa Stahl, science editor for Planetary Society.
3: These files released by the Pentagon do not give any solid evidence for life beyond Earth, for alien life in general. But that doesn't mean we aren't continuing the investigation and the search for life.
1: Young high school culinary programs are getting creative.
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1: That's ABC's Chuck Sievertson. I'm Dave Packer, ABC News.
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11: A mayoral debate in LA, because that's where we have seen liberal insanity to the 10th power.
12: Yeah.
11: And yeah. You look at it and you watch these debates and it's so clear cut that the Democrats don't plan on changing at all.
12: Right.
11: They don't plan on changing at all. None. Zero. And you watch these things and you're like, I'm thinking, if you have any critical thinking skills at ever, if you have any critical thinking skills at all, you're looking at this saying, well, all those people up on the stage that are Democrats are the ones that caused the problems. How are they going to fix the problems that they cause and the problems that they say are existing? They wish to double down on what got us here to begin with.
12: Yes.
11: Well, and so And so you look at, and again, this is, we've always said it, and it gets, you know, it gets down to, if you want to think about it, economics. If people believe that they can get a free lunch, that's the incentive portion of economics. The government's going to take care of me. That's my incentive to vote for the socialist, because I'm buying into the fact that corporations are evil and a monopoly of a government that has absolutely insane opinions on so many things, I don't care. They said they're going to take care of me.
12: Yeah.
11: And then when that blows up and it doesn't happen, then they'll revert back again.
12: Well, and then you add on top of that, giving deference to criminals.
11: Yeah.
12: And anti-Semitism. You know, in the wake of the shooting, the attempted assassination of President Trump and or administration officials at the White House Correspondents' Dinner, just days after it happened, the judge is apologizing to the suspect. Luigi Mangione, the suspect in the murder of Brian Thompson, the healthcare CEO, is treated as a hero by some on the far left. This is how insane it is. It's beyond anything Hollywood could come up with. And it's the reality of the left, the radical left in America.
11: Well, I think when we started this off with the Ted Cruz talking about the Democrats are lying. They know what a woman is. We've said it before. And think about this. They're afraid to confront a biological fact because of the radical left.
12: Right.
11: Think about that. Because if you can get away with saying, I don't know what a woman is, and a man can be a woman, and you are the sex that you say you are, then you can justify anything.
12: Yes.
11: Which is justifying anti-Semitism.
12: Right. You can reshape reality.
11: Which is justifying political violence.
12: Right.
11: You know, you can justify...
12: You can justify a Nazi tattoo.
11: You can justify a Nazi tattoo, right. After you've criticized... After you've made up stuff about your opposition, that they're
12: Hitler.
11: Nazis, and you can't come up with anything in connecting the dots, which shows that they're actually a Nazi.
12: The guy working with Israel is Hitler.
11: Right.
12: The guy with the Nazi tattoo, no, he didn't mean that.
11: And so you get to the point of, as we've talked about, the number of liberals I've talked about in the last month, when you're like, well, that isn't true. Here's how, I don't believe anything that I read. Well, then how do you come up with your opinion? You believe something. They just give you this blank stare.
12: Right.
11: It's pure emotion. It's pure rage. There is no critical thinking skills involved in it.
12: And it's full-on investment in those ideas where they cannot and will not change their mind.
11: Yeah, and it doesn't matter whether you tell them, that's not true. Here's how it is.
12: Right.
11: Well, I don't believe that because I don't believe anything that I read. Well, then how do you come? That was four different people I've asked that to in the last month, Democrats.
12: Mm-hmm.
11: Then what do you believe?
12: Right.
11: And they look at me. Well,
12: how do you shape your opinion?
11: How do you shape your opinion? Yeah, and so when we hear this, well, we all need to come together. We've got some, you know, folks in Hollywood talking about it. We need to come together and we need to see. Yeah. How do you do that?
12: Right.
11: How do you do that when somebody tells you, I don't believe anything? Well, then how did you form your opinion? And they look at you with this glazed look. None of the four that I asked could answer that one question. Where do you get your information then that you believe?
12: Right.
11: They couldn't answer it. Because I said, you just said you don't believe anything that you read. How do you form your opinions?
12: Right. Well, I asked the question in the days after the White House Correspondents shooting. If it weren't the White House Correspondents, liberal activist media being in that building on that day, would we hear the same thing? Would it have been the same response by them? They were frightened for their lives, as they should be. And I thank God all of them and the president are safe. But I believe it would be a much different tone if that were the president and only the president and his party and his administration in that building on that night. It would be a much different tone by the liberal activist media. I'm convinced of that.
11: Noah Rothman wrote this in Commentary Magazine, A Clockwork Blue, How the Left Has Come to Excuse Away and Embrace Political Violence. And talked about Luigi Mangione.
12: Yeah.
11: Soon after, progressive politicians would attempt to co-opt the emerging trend to to burnish their own political brands. You don't kill people. It's abhorrent. I condemn it wholeheartedly, Bernie Sanders told a reporter. Then came, as did with every subsequent politician's quote, the key, but he continued, what it did show online is that many, many people are furious at the healthcare companies, presumably for making a profit in a sector that should run on kindness alone. And apparently Mangione wasn't just representing American emotions about healthcare. The campaign finance system is broken. The healthcare system is broken. The housing system is broken. The education system is broken. Elizabeth Warren followed with the same but rule. Violence is never the answer, but people can only be pushed so far and will start to take matters in their own hands when the political system doesn't cater to their demands. This is not to say that an act of violence was justified, said AOC, but they need to understand that people interpret and feel the experience denied claims as an act of violence against them.
12: Uh-huh.
11: See, these Democrats weren't justifying violence, you see. No, they were just arguing that Brian Thompson had been shot multiple times at point-blank range as an act of self-defense against an unjust system and all of its malevolent works. His death should be mourned, but not more than the environmental conditions that rendered the outcome inevitable, even desirable.
12: That's a great way to put it. Oh, we can make note of his death, but we will instead. The judge the other day apologizing to the shooter from the White House Correspondents' Dinner and brought in, it just started to blend in comments about January 6th. I'm telling you, it's full-on insanity, and that is not at all hyperbole.
11: Well, when you have Dershowitz come out, God, I mean, and people may not, because they're not as old as I am, but when you know what Dershowitz was.
12: Oh, my gosh.
11: And to see him say, I have the audio cut, we'll play it later, Dershowitz actually said, he goes, I'm not just working against the Democratic Party, I just don't reject them, I'm frankly scared of them and where they're going with this hate and anti-Semitism. We are Red Eye Radio.
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12: 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You can listen when you want. All right, so before we go any further, I'd mentioned Dershowitz.
13: Right.
12: And still how it amazes me. And I just remember my early days in talk radio.
13: Mm-hmm.
12: And, you know, and you know, the disagreements that I would have, you know, with Dershowitz, you know, way back then. I mean, he was viewed as far left.
13: Yeah.
12: And to see the fact that he has left the Democratic Party is, to me, was mind-boggling. You know, you and I have talked about the people that, and I don't know whether they've actually left the Democratic Party, but have pointed out the problems that they have, and have, you know, we talk about the Matt Taibbis, the Michael Schellenbergers,
13: yeah.
12: The what's her name? Out of CBS, mind blank.
13: Barry Weiss,
12: yes, mm-hmm. Thank you very much.
13: Yeah.
12: You know, we look at how, and I don't think, for example, Jonathan Turley has left the Democratic Party. He just points out the problems, but he is viewed now as a right winger, you know, as right, a Trump, almost a Trump surrogate, and he's not. He's just, you know, looking at where, you know, the law is. We talk about, you know, the Hollywood actor Michael Rappaport, which, by the way, he was going crazy the other day because of the protest outside the synagogue in New York City.
13: Yeah.
12: He was just losing it where that city has gone. And he used to be as far left as you can imagine.
13: Oh, it was, he was,
12: remember how he was?
13: He was angrier left than he is angrier right now. You know what I mean? I mean, he's pretty right now. I mean, he's on a rant, but he was angry left back in the day.
12: And you look at Fetterman, how he's now viewed as just this incredible right-wing radical.
13: Yeah, right.
12: And we've, you know, we've talked about other people that have just said, you know, the liberal patriot, Roy Teixeira, and they shut down. And they're the ones that were pointing out the insanity of the Democrats, you know, and they're all lifelong Democrats.
13: Right.
12: And they had to shut it down because of the pressure that you can't criticize the Democratic Party at all.
13: Right.
12: You know, you look at the whole thing with the DNC and the autopsy that they won't release as to why they lost 2024.
13: Right.
12: It's like, we've got to censor anybody who isn't as radical left, who isn't an anti-Semite, who isn't a misogynist, who isn't a racist. You cannot be a part of the Democratic Party, you know, unless you fit those three categories. That's actually where they are now.
13: No, it's a full-on commitment.
12: Yep.
13: Again, the whole silence is violence rules, and you've got to be all in.
12: And here's Dershowitz.
13: All right.
12: All right.
14: I feel like I'm in 1932 Berlin at the end, standing up against what was going on. Not 1938. I'm not saying 1938, but in 1932, before the election of Hitler as chancellor, the universities were turning against Jews. If there was Israel, they'd have been turning against Israel. And I feel I'm one of the few people who am standing up against my old party. Look, I became a Democrat when I was 14 years old. I used to go with a loudspeaker and campaign for a guy named Philip Schuppler, who was running for assembly on the Democratic ticket. So I've been a Democrat for 70 years. I now am strongly opposed to that party. I want them defeated in every single election. Not everyone. There are a few. There's this Senate congressman from New Jersey. There's a couple of congresspeople from other places that I want to see elected. But I want to see the Democrats lose control of the House and lose control of the Senate and lose control of the presidency, because I am scared of them.
13: Yeah, it is absolutely frightening when you think about the acceptance of the violence, the excuse making in the wake of the violence by the violent radicals from the left. It's because if they're going out of their way, well, they'll make note of the victim or the intended victim, and then from there, they go on to make excuses and defend, and in some cases, with the judge the other day, apologize to these suspects who are violent left. These people decided to literally take up arms against their political opposition. And they make excuses for it. They make excuses for Plattner's Nazi tattoo.
12: Yeah.
13: Again, you got to think about the process of getting a tattoo, of going to, and then you're going in. I'm guessing you've had drinks, maybe not. It might be even scarier if you hadn't had drinks. And you go in, a lot of tattoo parlors actually will refrain from doing the tattoo if they come in since you've been drinking. I've been told that. I don't have any tattoos. I've actually never been in a tattoo parlor. But you go in, and then you got to choose something. Then you got to choose what you're going to get. He didn't choose Betty Boop.
12: Lock it up, Betty Boop. I knew a guy used to say that all the time. A guy used to be my boss. Lock it up, Betty Boop. Lock it up. Yeah. Lock it up, Betty Boop.
13: Yeah. He didn't choose a Disney character. He didn't choose an American Eagle.
12: When you said Betty Boop the other day, I just burst out laughing because the image comes to your mind.
13: Yeah. Right.
12: And a lot of the World War II imagery, too, where remember some of the bombers had
13: Betty Boop
12: on the plane?
13: Right. He didn't choose things that, you get whatever.
12: A dolphin.
13: Right. A dolphin. Your team, the word mom, I don't know.
12: I love you, mom, things like that.
13: Right.
12: Yeah, exactly.
13: You choose a Nazi tattoo. That's what you're going with. And you still, at that point, once you've chosen it, before the work starts, you still have time to turn that around and go, you know what? No. That's stupid. I'm not going to do that. That's horrible.
12: And you didn't get rid of it. You didn't cover it up or do whatever. I don't know if you got, but cover it. You didn't cover it up until you decided to run for political office.
13: Exactly.
12: Just what, last fall?
13: This is going to look bad.
12: Yeah, exactly.
13: And
12: we know it. Remember how Obama fought wearing the American flag pin because he viewed it as a sense of false patriotism to wear a flag pin. So imagery, when you're on the left, imagery means everything
13: to
12: you.
13: Yes. He fought for that. That was something, that was a position of conviction for Obama. I am not going to wear the American pin. And then, of course, I don't know who it was. I think it maybe Rahm Emanuel or somebody. Dude, you've got to wear the American pin.
12: Well, I was like, if you're being interviewed to be, the president of, I'll just throw out Citibank, okay?
13: Yeah.
12: And you're being interviewed, and they walk in and they go, hey, we want to give you this hat to wear. And you go, no, I'm not going to wear your hat.
13: Yeah, right.
12: Well, no, you're being interviewed for the job.
13: Right.
12: Put on the damn hat.
13: Right. Exactly.
12: It's like,
13: if I were in that position, I'd be more afraid to be caught without my American pin on my lapel than I would with my zipper down.
12: Well, that's because we're old and that happens quite frequently.
13: Well,
12: now.
13: Actually, it does.
12: When you get old,
13: sometimes it happens.
12: There's not really a conscious thought to that anymore.
13: Well, actually, sometimes there is. Sometimes it's done on purpose because it just makes life quicker. But the problem is that is their conviction. That's where their conviction lies.
12: Yes.
13: You don't get a Nazi tattoo without full-on anti-Semitism conviction. You don't. And then all of a sudden, but that was then and this is now. Huh? Trump's the real Hitler.
12: Exactly.
13: He doesn't have, as far as I know, he does not have one Nazi tattoo. Not even one. And he's Hitler.
12: Oh, speaking of Trump, he said yesterday, so as president, I make $2 million over 4 years, $2.5 million. I waived it. I'm the only president that ever waived it. There's never been a president that waived his salary. I'm the only schmuck. I get no schmuck. Credit for you. Well, that's wrong, Mr. President.
13: Mm-hmm.
12: The Democrats not only call you schmuck, they call you much worse than that.
13: Yes.
12: So they are recognizing you.
13: Yes, exactly. Yes, they do. Yeah.
12: I just throw that in. But no, it's the thing that every single day when I wake up, and this has been going on for the last 15 years, you just can't believe what the Democrats and the left are throwing at you next. When I first got into talk radio, decades ago, 89 is when I got in, we used to talk about the left's doing this in the slippery slope, and they would go, oh, you and your slippery slope. They right. don't talk about it. Nobody talks about a slippery slope anymore because they went over the damn cliff.
13: No, it's, they start at the bottom. It's, you know, the slope, whatever the slope was. No, they start at the very bottom, the cesspool of insanity. That's exactly where they are as a party, as a group. And you have only a few, only a handful. I think we've mentioned most of them this hour that have turned and said, we can't do this anymore. And we have to repeat the point about Alan Dershowitz. If you're anywhere in our age group, you know.
12: Yeah, it's shocking.
13: It's shocking.
12: Yeah, it's almost like you believe you're in a delusional state if you understand where Dershowitz was and how he has come around to completely rejecting. And I understand exactly what he's saying. He's saying, look, I have fiscal disagreements and things, you know, with the with the Republicans, and he does.
13: Mm-hmm.
12: You know, he probably would want a much more socialist federal government spending a lot more money.
13: Mm-hmm. Mm-hmm.
12: It's not sustainable.
13: Right.
12: But he doesn't even get to the fiscal leftism that he has, because what he's looking at is exactly what we have looked at. The racism, the misogyny, the sexism, and the hate and the pro-death. You know, figuring out, okay, it's to assassinate this person. He's looking at that and saying, the other stuff doesn't matter.
13: Right.
12: If this party has institutionalized anti-Semitism, racism, misogyny, sexism, and is justifying political murders, all the other stuff doesn't matter.
13: Right.
12: That's the kind of stuff they're projecting for years. They have said the other side is that way. And they're bluntly exactly what they claim they hate,
13: yes,
12: and what they claim the other side is, which, yes, the other side isn't. And they're blunt about their identity politics,
13: right,
12: which is the racism, their misogyny of the radical transgender movement, their sexism, and their justification of political death.
13: Yes.
12: Or political murder. Excuse
13: right.
12: me, not political death.
13: Right.
12: Political, and in some cases, not political murder. Or it's not, it's business murder.
13: Right.
12: It's, well, I don't like, you know, I don't, even though I signed a contract, you should have gone further. And because you didn't go further on the contract than you are legally obligated, murder is justified. That's the Brian Thompson thing.
13: Yes.
12: That's what it's about.
13: That's what AOC pointed
12: yeah.
13: out. Don't take what we say for granted or for the truth. And when we talk about them talking about it, listen to her comments. You just quoted it in that article just a few minutes ago.
12: So Dershowitz looks at it and says, forget about all the other stuff. Once you embrace as a political party, a major American political party of the two, racism, misogyny, sexism, pro-murder,
13: yeah,
12: justifying murder,
13: yeah,
12: forget it. We don't need to worry about the other stuff. If they get in power, where the hell will they go?
13: Exactly.
12: We are Red Eye Radio.
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0: We are Red Eye Radio. He is Eric Carly, and I'm Gary McNamara. Welcome and good morning. Very quickly, I can play this audio cut real quick. This is Dershowitz, okay?
1: All right.
0: Very quick. Here we go.
2: I don't think Hitler stood up for the Jewish community and imposed restrictions on Harvard because of its failure to deal with anti-Semitism. Trump is the anti-Hitler. He's exactly the opposite. He's standing up for the Jewish community.
0: There you go. Yeah,
1: there you go. Right there.
0: And that's what's so mind-boggling is none of the stuff makes sense. They never attempt to even connect any dots. There's no critical thinking.
1: They just talk their way around it.
0: Yeah, it's just amazing where the left is right now.
1: And make excuses for Plattner.
0: Yeah.
1: Wow.
0: Yep.
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7: ABC News, I'm Dave Packard. Passengers on a Dutch hantavirus-infected cruise ship arriving in the Canary Islands overnight. Three people have died.
8: The CDC officials will be standing by to meet the passengers. Dr. Maria Van Kerkhove, director of the Department of Epidemic and Pandemic Management.
9: Right now, there's nobody on board that has any symptoms, including passengers and crew. That's great news.
8: 17 Americans on board. First responders in Florida's Miami-Dade rushed to a popular sandbar Saturday afternoon after a boat explosion. 11 people taken to a local area hospital. In Denver, a Frontier Airlines jet hitting and killing a trespasser who was on the runway during takeoff. The engine went on fire when the man was partially sucked in. The plane evacuated a dozen passengers, reporting minor injuries. Investigators in Central California say a new search of property linked to the family of convicted killer Paul Flores did not uncover the remains of Kristen Smart nearly 30 years after she vanished. This is ABC News. A massive security breach has impacted millions of students and teachers, just as many are preparing for final exams.
10: Millions of students and teachers across the country recovering from a digital nightmare right before finals week. A massive cyber attack shutting down the online learning platform Canvas, used by more than 8,000 K-12 schools and colleges to post assignments, check grades, and communicate with students and parents.
8: ABC's Morgan Norwood. The Trump administration releasing some federal government files on UFO sightings. ABC's Christian Cordero.
11: NASA transcripts from 4 years later are also part of this release. Buzz Aldrin telling the government he saw a possible laser in space. And images taken from the Apollo 17 mission in 1972 show strange lights observed in space from the moon. Every Apollo mission has reported similar lights.
8: FIFA announcing Katy Perry, Michael Bublé, and Mexican rock royalty Mana will be featured in the opening ceremonies at this year's World Cup. Dave Packer, ABC News.
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6: 50 feet away, staring right back at me. Either it was the biggest bobcat ever in the history of bobcats, or it was a mountain lion.
7: Yeah, wow.
6: Now they do exist here. They don't really, you know, they're more, you know, traveling through. Mm-hmm. But I looked at that. I didn't stop, and I just glanced quickly. It might have been just a bobcat, and maybe just right. Because of the way I was looking at it, you know, the head looked bigger. But I looked at that thing was staring at me. I tore posterior out of there.
7: Yeah.
6: But it didn't look like it was interested, you know, at all. It was just observing. In fact, it was moving away initially from me. So I'd gone by there. So it must have come out to see what happened. And then when I went by, when I turned around, it was going back in again.
7: Right.
6: So, yeah. And I'm like, at that point, I'm like, oh boy. But
7: saw a mountain lion in Colorado one time, and it was perched on top of this hill. It wasn't exactly a mountain. But we were headed up to the mountain on Highway 12, the Highway of Legends, and saw this mountain lion and got up there in this resort that my parents used to go to with their RV, owned by a friend of ours. Well, we became friends because my parents went there for so long. And I was staying there in one of their cabins, and he came out and told me that his wife actually was attacked by a mountain lion in that same area.
6: Wow.
7: Yeah.
6: Yeah. So, but they're very rare. Mountain lions, extremely rare here. But,
7: yeah.
6: It was like, but my point was the cat jumped up, you know, cat knew I was waking up, jumps up on top of me, laying on top of me. I grabbed my phone. I'm looking at my phone this morning and I'm like, you know, because I'm reading the analysis on the Axios story about the one page deal with Iran. I don't know how much it was the truth, but I was reading other analysis on it that was going, wow, the president's going backwards. And I went, uh-oh, this better not be a Costanza moment. Remember when George Costanza, we always mention all the time, was dealing to get the pilot with Jerry, and he was negotiating down instead of up.
7: Mm-hmm.
6: Right. And so fell back asleep again. Again, I didn't get into detail of it. It was just my thought, better not be going back. He can't sell that to, you know, he's not going to be able to sell that, you know, to people who want this thing, want Iran, and at the minimum want all the nuclear weapons gone. By the time I woke up and did a few things and got to the middle of the day, I'm like, oh, okay, that's not the case.
7: Yeah.
6: And this is one of the things that he said yesterday that I went, oh, okay, it's still about, you know, the red line is still the same.
7: Yeah.
6: You need to get rid of it. Maybe 30 days, whatever, but that looks like that almost fell apart. You hear they shot at that one Iranian tanker.
7: Right, yeah.
6: And took out the rudder.
7: Yeah.
6: And I saw that. I go, okay, it's just up and down. You don't know what to believe and what not to believe. But here's the president yesterday. Here we go.
8: Mr. President, you've had some recent back and forth with Pope Leo. I understand Secretary of State Marco Rubio is going to meet with the Pope tomorrow. What message do you hope he delivers to the Pope?
9: Well, I can tell you this, that as far as the Pope is concerned, it's very simple.
10: whether I make them happy or I don't make them happy, Iran cannot have a nuclear weapon.
6: When he said that yesterday, I went, oh, okay.
7: Yeah.
6: He hasn't backed off.
7: No.
6: You know, there may be different things. And I agree. I mean, one thing they talk about is they don't know what faction is in power.
7: No,
6: they make a deal. They don't know who they're making a deal, with. By the way, and of course, the leftist media pounding on him. He's attacking the Pope again. No, he wasn't.
7: No.
6: That's a totally legitimate point of view to have.
7: Yes.
6: If the I don't know where the Pope's going on this, but if he believes, you know, that Iran should have a nuclear weapon, we disagree.
7: Yeah.
6: And that's fine.
7: Right. Well, it's, and again,
6: I thought that was overblown to begin with, the whole Pope thing.
7: You know, and I don't know, again, it's hard to know what's going on behind the scenes with Iran. You take a shot, take out the rudder. Reminds me of what Iran was doing back when the embargo against them was on and what they were doing to tankers in the Strait of Hormuz. And they, every time that they would fire, or their surrogates would attack one of these tankers, they would do it above the waterline. And the reason they did it above the waterline is because they didn't want to sink it. They just wanted to do the damage and make a statement. And so we have the capability of taking out whatever craft Iran has in the water, without a doubt. And I think right now, this is it's the balancing act between everything we've talked about. Completing the mission, but also winning the midterm. And the problem is that the cost of energy, and we have to keep in mind, it's not just us filling up our gas tanks, it's diesel too. And diesel is passed on through a fuel surcharge to us for everything that's shipped on a truck. So all of this is impacting us at compounding levels in terms of the economy. And it is one of these delicate balances. And I'm wondering if and I talked about this, I don't know, a few weeks ago. I'm wondering if the play here is you kind of pretend like you're talking and you get the election behind you. But as long as you're pretending like you're talking, then the problem with that is energy prices aren't going to change. They're not going to come down, and that could greatly affect the election.
6: I can guarantee, you know, one of the criticisms that he heard from Republicans, that the deal was, well, we'll have a 30-day thing on this where we continue the negotiations. Republicans don't want that.
7: Right.
6: Republicans politically either want him to end it,
7: yeah,
6: and say we have, you know, we've put it by us, or finish it.
7: Right. Yeah.
6: But the fact is, if you keep extending it, it means gasoline prices are going to remain high. The stock market is going to be going up and down and up and down and up and down, you know, based on that. And you see how volatile it was yesterday.
7: Oh, my gosh.
6: Just with the Axios story, the stock market skyrocketed.
7: Yeah.
6: That's why I was kidding when I was saying I actually was not looking at my 401k.
7: Yeah.
6: but that's, you know, the problem. We said it yesterday and the day before that. Strategically, the president is winning.
7: Yeah.
6: The United States holds all the cards militarily and strategically. The problem is domestic prices. That's it.
7: Yeah, it is.
6: That's the problem.
7: Yep.
6: And it's the midterm.
7: Yep.
6: And it's the fact that if you don't get it done one way or another, a Democrat, you'll still be president, so you can stop the Democrats from, you know, with the veto power. But you've got to come to some kind of a deal. And the Iranian, especially the Iranian Revolutionary Guard, is looking at it going, we'll wait till the midterms and he can't do anything.
7: Right. Yep.
6: And because Democrats are going to win, because so let's just keep stringing him along. 30 days, fine with us.
7: Right.
6: You know, and as we said before, and it's not talked about enough, the Iranian Revolutionary Guard looks at this and say, if we're out of power, we're dead.
7: Yes.
6: If we agree with the president, we're dead. If we disagree with the president, we're dead. So we must also disagree with the president.
7: Right. And we can hold the line indefinitely. We don't have a clock. November 3rd is the clock for the president.
6: Right.
7: Politically here at home.
6: Unless, again, inside the government, the factions are fighting to the point of whatever kind of coup you could have in a government which is completely and totally disjointed right now.
7: Yeah.
6: We are Red Eye Radio.
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12: Spring drought across three-fifths of the nation raised interest in USDA's initial pasture and rangeland condition report for the year. And meteorologist Brad Rippey says for the period ending May 3rd,
13: it should not be too much of a surprise to see that our national number for pasture and rangeland rated in very poor to poor condition stands at 41% on May 3rd. Meanwhile, just 30% of the country reporting good to excellent pasture and rangeland condition ratings.
12: The Great Plains and Southeast, both drought-plagued, include several states reporting over 50% very poor to poor pasture and rangeland conditions.
13: There is, however, a glimmer of good news in this initial report, and that is that we're looking pretty good in parts of the Midwest.
12: With pasture and condition ratings above 70% good to excellent in states such as Iowa, Missouri, and Ohio. I'm Rod Bain reporting for the U.S. Department of Agriculture in Washington, D.C.
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8: You know, with how Ted Turner changed the media landscape, without question, it's funny how when I think of Ted Turner, the first image that comes to my mind is the Atlanta Braves playing a game. It had to be sometime in the 90s. And the whole stadium's doing the tomahawk chop, and Jane Fonda's there looking really ticked off about it.
5: Yeah. Yeah, right. It's, well, WTCG, it was the super channel, one of the super channels, like WGN out of Chicago, on cable for the rest of us, right, around the country. Mm-hmm. And I know here in Texas, we watch WTCG on the weekends for the wrestling. But WTCG stood for Watch This Channel Grow. That was 1970. Next thing you know, CNN, I'm not sure if there's an apology that is due to anyone based on that. But if you look at the media empire that he built, and another thing that isn't always talked about, I mean, he was a top-notch sailor. This guy could sail. Also, landowner, the fourth largest landowner in the U.S., 2 million acres. And that's, you know, there, if you talk about going out and being very active and pursuing your, I guess, the American dream, really, then Ted Turner would be one of those where you could just look at the model of how he built his companies and how he invested his money. And it's a tremendous success story. There's no way around that. President Trump had some kind words. You know, it's an interesting day. If someone of note passes away and good things are said about that person by both Donald Trump and Jane Fonda. So there's that. Of course, Jane Fonda married to him for years and had some very kind words about him. President Trump knew him, and they were good friends, had some kind words about him on Truth Social. But I always look at, you and I love to look into business models of companies, but especially when you can go back and trace everything back to the founder and follow the story along. President Trump alluded to the idea that that Ted Turner may not have liked the direction of CNN once he sold it. I really don't put much thought into that one way or the other. I know John Malone had talked about bringing CNN back. John Malone, another media mogul, and also owns 2.2 million acres of land in the U.S., part of the Warner Brothers group now, but was talking about bringing CNN back to the CNN headline days, and you and I kind of yawned at that because we're beyond that in terms of people's sensibility. I don't know what Ted Turner thought of CNN in his later years, but building that empire is not a small thing. If you go back to CNN, really where I guess they made their name was the first Gulf War and the coverage. Bernie Shaw, Wolf Blitzer, all of them that were covering that first Gulf War. And
6: I remember a friend of mine, we were having dinner, and I said, so you going, you know, after dinner, you going somewhere? He says, nope, we're going to go home and watch the war. And all that was basically playing out on CNN and their live coverage of the first Gulf War. But then beyond that, of course, everything, a lot of stuff became opinionated, especially in the primetime hours. Well, and then 24/7. And it's where it is today. CNN is struggling. And I can't tell you how to correct that business model. I don't know. What's interesting is that Paramount is making the play now for Warner Brothers, which would include CNN as a property. And I don't know if that means Barry Weiss is going to be the head of CNN News as well as CBS News. I'm not sure if that's going to play out if that sale goes through, if that acquisition goes through. But it's always an interesting story when you follow the building of an empire. I think it's always intriguing. The ups and downs, regardless of what I think about the person, he had his liberal qualities and espoused those a lot. Remember he wrote a check to the government. What was that? What was the point he was trying to make? He wrote a check to the government. Was it for debt? What was it? I forget what it was for, but he was trying to make a point. And I don't remember how large the check was. But it was like, yeah, all right. You know, we get the point. But a very unique personality and certainly a driven individual.
8: I remember he took over $100 million and gave it into a group to address population growth. Which really, when you think about it, is bizarre.
6: Yeah.
8: I can't remember what year it was, but when he did that, it was just like.
6: Yeah. He donated approximately $31 million to the U.S. government. And the money was designated to pay off a specific debt the United States owed to the United Nations. So
8: he had bizarre opinions, for example.
6: He
8: believed that Iran should be able to have a nuclear weapon, for example, to talk about current things.
6: Yeah.
8: And I remember him saying, he said, well, you know, the United States has tens of thousands. Israel has them. Why can't Iran?
6: Right.
8: I mean, that came off as so incredibly naive because do you know anybody who has that position today? Even Democrats? Do any Democrats have that position?
6: I haven't heard them espouse that position, but right. If you ask them the question, a few of them might agree.
8: Somebody asked Mamdani that question.
6: Yeah.
8: We need somebody on the left to say yes, they should. But yeah, so I mean, he could have bizarre opinions because people went, what the hell is he talking about? Iran is not Israel. You know, I love the moral equivalency of a authoritarian theocracy, which is, you know, basically, you know, a dictatorship of a power council to a modern Western democracy of Israel. I've always loved how people attempt to make that moral equivalency and just say it. And he would do that all the time. And I thought that's to me where he became wacko on issues.
6: Yeah. Yeah. He was far beyond eccentric. He was just off the rails.
8: The money he spent to stop, you know, population growth into the mid-90s and late 90s, he was still promoting, you know, we've got to stop this population growth.
6: Right.
8: Yeah, that's a problem, isn't it?
6: Yeah. Mm-hmm. Yeah.
8: You know what people are talking about the problem is now? Lack of population growth.
6: We're at a very, very low birth rate. Yeah. For sure. Maybe he was worried about that because of how much land he owed. Worried about having to give that up, right? I'm not going to be able to keep my 2 million acres if we keep up this boom in population.
8: I saw a just documentary yesterday, and I was doing work around the house. And you have YouTube on, and it's just, you know, it's in random shuffle. And it came out, and it was so funny because it was about New York. And it said, people don't understand New York at all. People think New York, and they think New York City. And they were talking about how big the Adirondacks, are.
6: Yeah.
8: You know, just how desolate New York can be and how, and it was a great point in this documentary, they were pointing out how everybody outside of New York City is furious at the power that New York City has, and the culture outside of New York City is completely different in the rest of the state.
6: Yeah.
8: And it's like, you know, because I would get that all the time. I don't get it as much anymore, but people would say, you can't be from New York. You don't have the accent. I'm from Buffalo. I have a Buffalo accent.
6: Yeah.
8: And it's like, no, I'm not from New York City.
6: Right.
8: The culture of Western New York, you know, Buffalo, Rochester, Syracuse, even Albany. That's, well, Albany wouldn't be, and Syracuse wouldn't be Western. They'd be more central. But the culture is completely different. So I told you, and in the rural areas. Oh.
6: Yeah.
8: We said this before because people go, New York's as liberal as it can be. Mm. Yeah, in the urban areas, they are. The suburbs and the rural areas, absolutely not. I bet you that I could go back in a couple of weeks when I go to see Dad again. I bet you I could go out just 10 minutes from my father's house and I would see anti-gun control signs on people's houses.
6: Hmm.
8: Still, yeah. From, well, that 10 years ago when they passed that, the new gun control law.
6: Right, yeah.
8: Bet you would still see, because they were all over the place.
6: Mm-hmm, mm-hmm.
8: I mean, it's, you know, rest in peace. He had been sick for a lot of years, though, I think.
6: Yeah. He gave $1 billion in 97. He took $1 billion and because he couldn't give it directly to the UN, started the United Nations Foundation. It was a public charity to broaden U.S. support for the United Nations. Yeah.
8: Mm.
6: Yeah. I got nothing to say there. You know what I mean? It tells you where he is.
8: Yes.
6: I mean, he was just, it was beyond bizarre. I understand Trump being friends with him because they were both business moguls.
8: Yeah.
6: There was no way they weren't going to rub elbows at some point.
8: I'm sure if you talk to him, he'd be a nice guy. I remember one time I was working in, this was in New York, in Western New York, and we had to do some type of television commercial down in Atlanta. And I forgot whether it was a Friday or Saturday, but we walked into the CNN. We took a tour and went into where CNN used to be.
6: Mm-hmm.
8: We walked in. The receptionist was there, and we said, yeah, we're from a radio station. We just wanted to say hi. I'll show you around. She's shown us the studios. We walked through the whole thing.
6: Mm-hmm.
8: It was unbelievable. It was like, it was really cool.
6: Wow.
8: And remember how big of a factor CNN was when they first came in.
6: Yeah, I mean,
8: you think
6: again,
8: about the Gulf War and everything else. You mentioned that.
6: The first Gulf War, you know, it was being said, I think they were just kind of joking, that when that all started, their set was basically made out of cardboard. I mean, they didn't really have much in terms of equipment. I mean, it was a very small operation, relatively speaking, compared to what cable news, I guess, is today. But it was all about the coverage of the first Gulf War. I mean, everybody was watching Bernie Shaw, Wolf Blitzer, and anybody else that was covering the war.
8: Who?
6: Yeah. Bernie Shaw.
8: No.
6: Wolf Blitzer.
8: Yeah. I can't believe you went to the same high school I did. I just wanted to say that was all.
6: I know. I can't believe you bring it up every time we say his name.
8: I'm jealous.
6: Yeah. It is jealousy, isn't it?
8: He's a more popular alumni than I am.
6: Yeah. Clearly.
8: Yeah. We are Red Eye Radio.
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0: ABC News, I'm Dave Packer. The cruise ship linked to a deadly hantavirus outbreak with 140 people on board, including 17 Americans, anchoring overnight off Spain's Canary Islands.
1: Authorities are currently investigating 8 cases related to the hantavirus outbreak and its origins. 3 people have died, all passengers of the MV Hondius. The MV Hondius has been traveling to the Canary Islands in Spain since it left Cape Verde on Wednesday.
0: ABC's Maggie Rooley. A boat explosion near a popular South Florida sandbar off Miami sent 11 people to the hospital with serious injuries Saturday afternoon. In Denver, a Frontier Airlines jet hitting and killing a person who was on the runway during takeoff. It started an engine fire. The plane was evacuated and 5 people were said to have been taken to the hospital. Under a new Trump administration proposal, guns could be mailed through the United States Postal Service.

0: It's been illegal except for licensed dealers since the 1920s as part of efforts back then to curb crime. This is ABC News. The Trump administration releasing some federal government files on UFO sightings, or as they're officially known by the government, UAPs. Here's Asa Stahl, science editor for Planetary Society.
1: These files released by the Pentagon do not give any solid evidence for life beyond Earth, for alien life in general. But that doesn't mean we aren't continuing the investigation and the search for life.
0: Young high school culinary programs are getting creative.
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0: That's ABC's Chuck Sievertson. I'm Dave Packer, ABC News.
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11: In LA, because that's where we have seen liberal insanity to the 10th power.
12: Yeah.
11: And you look at it and you watch these debates and it's so clear cut that the Democrats don't plan on changing at all.
12: Right.
11: They don't plan on changing at all.

0: None. Zero. And you watch these things and you're like, I'm thinking, if you have any critical thinking skills at ever, or what, if you have any critical thinking skills at all, you're looking at this saying, well, all those people up on the stage that are Democrats are the ones that caused the problems. How are they going to fix the problems that they cause and the problems that they say are existing? They wish to double down on what got us here to begin with.
1: Yes.
0: Well, and so you look at, and again, this is, we've always said it, and it gets, you know, it gets down to, if you want to think about it, economics. If people believe that they can get a free lunch, that's the incentive portion of economics. The government's going to take care of me. That's my incentive to vote for the socialist, because I'm buying into the fact that corporations are evil and a monopoly of a government that has absolutely insane opinions on so many things, I don't care. They said they're going to take care of me.
1: Yeah.
0: And then when that blows up and it doesn't happen, then they'll revert back again.
1: Well, and then you add on top of that giving deference to criminals.
0: Yeah.
1: And anti-Semitism. You know, in the wake of the shooting, the attempted assassination of President Trump and or administration officials at the White House Correspondents' Dinner, just days after it happened, the judge is apologizing to the suspect. Luigi Mangione, the suspect in the murder of Brian Thompson, the healthcare CEO, is treated as a hero by some on the far left. This is how insane it is. It's beyond anything Hollywood could come up with. And it's the reality of the left, the radical left in America.
0: Well, I think when we started this off with the Ted Cruz talking about the fact that, you know, Democrats are lying. They know what a woman is. We've said it before. And think about this. They're afraid to confront a biological fact because of the radical left.
1: Right. Right.
0: Think about that. Because if you can get away with saying, I don't know what a woman is, and a man can be a woman, and you are the sex that you say you are, then you can justify anything.
1: Yes.
0: Which is justifying anti-Semitism.
1: Right. You can reshape reality.
0: Which is justifying political violence.
1: Right.
0: You know, you can justify...
1: You can justify a Nazi tattoo.
0: You can justify a Nazi tattoo, right. After you've criticized... After you've made up stuff about your opposition,
1: yeah,
0: that they're
1: Hitler.
0: Nazis, and you can't come up with anything in connecting the dots which shows that they're actually a Nazi.
1: The guy working with Israel is Hitler.
0: Right.
1: The guy with a Nazi tattoo, no, he didn't mean that.
0: And so you get to the point of, as we've talked about, the number of liberals I've talked about in the last month, when you're like, well, that isn't true. Here's how, oh, I don't believe anything that I read. Well, then how do you come up with your opinion? You believe something. They just give you this blank stare.
1: Right.
0: It's pure emotion. It's pure rage. There is no critical thinking skills involved in it.
1: And it's full-on investment in those ideas where they cannot and will not change their mind.
0: Yeah, and it doesn't matter whether you tell them, that's not true. Here's how it is.
1: Right.
0: Well, I don't believe that because I don't believe anything that I read. Well, then how do you come? That was four different people I've asked that to in the last month. Democrats.
1: Mm-hmm.
0: Then what do you believe?
1: Right.
0: And they look at me. Well,
1: how do you shape your opinion?
0: How do you shape your opinion? Yeah. And so when we hear this, well, we all need to come together. We've got some, you know, folks in Hollywood talking about it. We need to come together and we need to see. Yeah. How do you do that?
1: Right.
0: How do you do that when somebody tells you, I don't believe anything? Well, then how did you form your opinion? And they look at you with this glazed look. None of the four that I asked could answer that one question. Where do you get your information then that you believe?
1: Right.
0: They couldn't answer it. Because I said, well, you just said you don't believe anything that you read. How do you form your opinions?
1: Right. Well, I asked the question in the days after the White House Correspondents' shooting. If it weren't the White House Correspondents, liberal activist media being in that building on that day, would we hear the same thing? Would it have been the same response by them? They were frightened for their lives, as they should be. And I thank God all of them and the president are safe. But I believe it would be a much different tone if that were the president and only the president and his party and his administration in that building on that night. It would be a much different tone by the liberal activist media. I'm convinced of that.
2: Noah Rothman wrote this in Commentary Magazine, A Clockwork Blue, How the Left Has Come to Excuse Away and Embrace Political Violence, and talked about Luigi Mangione.
1: Yeah.
2: Soon after, progressive politicians would attempt to co-opt the emerging trend to burnish their own political brands. You don't kill, quote, you don't kill people. It's abhorrent. I condemn it wholeheartedly, Bernie Sanders told a reporter. Then came, as did with every subsequent politician's quote, the key, but he continued, what it did show online is that many, many people are furious at the healthcare companies, presumably for making a profit in a sector that should run on kindness alone. And apparently Mangione wasn't just representing American emotions about healthcare. The campaign finance system is broken. The healthcare system is broken. The housing system is broken. The education system is broken. Elizabeth Warren followed with the same but rule. Violence is never the answer, but people can only be pushed so far and will start to take matters in their own hands when the political system doesn't cater to their demands. This is not to say that an act of violence was justified, said AOC, but they need to understand that people interpret and feel the experience denied claims as an act of violence against them.
1: Uh-huh.
2: See, these Democrats weren't justifying violence, you see. No, they were just arguing that Brian Thompson had been shot multiple times at point blank range as an act of self-defense against an unjust system and all of its malevolent works. His death should be mourned, but not more than the environmental conditions that rendered the outcome inevitable,
1: oh, that's
2: perhaps
1: a great,
2: even desirable.
1: That's a great way to put it. Oh, we can make note of his death, but we will instead. And the judge the other day apologizing to the shooter from the White House Correspondents' Dinner and brought in, it just started to blend in comments about January 6th. I'm telling you, it's full-on insanity, and that is not at all hyperbole.
2: Well, when you have Dershowitz come out, God, I mean, and people may not, because they're not as old as I am, but when you know what Dershowitz was.
1: Oh, my gosh.
2: And to see him say, I have the audio cut, we'll play it later, Dershowitz actually said, he goes, I'm not just working against the Democratic Party, I just don't reject them. I'm frankly scared of them and where they're going with this hate and anti-Semitism. We are Red Eye Radio.
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9: is coming up.

Welcome to Encounter, where we celebrate putting faith into action and community leaders who live out compassion, grace, and love. We're a program of the Broome County Council of Churches that addresses food insecurity through CHOW and the Greater Good Grocery, provides hospital and jail ministry, builds wheelchair ramps, and assists neighbors with transportation and shopping services through Faith in Action volunteers. We invite you to the conversation. Encounter your neighbors as we learn to walk together in love and kindness. Good morning and welcome to this week's edition of Encounter. I am the Reverend Mr. Jeffrey Stanton Kellum. You can call me Jeff because my parents did quite a lot. Welcome. I'm the parish associate at the Union Presbyterian Church in Endicott. We'll get that out of the way. And I saw a couple of wonderful things on the way in today. One was a woman trying to give a dog a bath in her backyard. She had this big tub and this little dog. That dog was fighting her tooth and nail. Now, some dogs are built for water, but this one clearly wasn't. The other one was a woman walking her dog. It was on a leash. That dog was so intent on sniffing something along the side of the road. This rabbit comes out of the brush nearby, takes a look at the dog and thinks, and just kind of hops across the road. Dog was oblivious to it, which I'm sure the rabbit was thankful for. Keep your eyes open for the things that you see as you go here and there.

0: Speaking of keeping their eyes open and ears and being ready for, well, midway between spring and summer, my guest is the naturalist, the writer, the photographer, Rick Marcy.
1: Hey, Jeff.
0: Now, naturalist is not the same. A naturist is a nudist, right?
1: I believe so, yes.
0: Okay, well, then we'll go with naturalist. Welcome back.
1: Thanks.
0: This is not a rerun. Rick is on a couple of times a year to talk about the beauty of creation and paying attention to it. So we're in that time between spring and summer when, I'll tell you, just to get up a few weeks ago and hear the peepers in the backyard with the what we call the Lockheed Martin Pond in our backyard, that was just a wonderful sign of spring to hear that. And I know you're watching for all these signs too, from the migrating of birds to paying attention to the songbirds that are in the neighborhoods. What's on your mind these days?
1: All those things. Migration of birds is really a phenomenon that's hard to comprehend. On a given night, and the bird migration over our area in Broome County goes from maybe early March all the way through early June.
0: Wow.
1: And it's a wave of different species of birds coming. But on a night when there is a south wind, which gives them a tailwind from the south, adding like 20 or 25 miles an hour to their normal speed, which is 40 or 45.
0: 45 miles an hour?
1: Songbird will fly 40, 45 miles an hour. We can have thousands of birds flying over us while we're sleeping,
0: right,
1: and ultimately millions of birds during a migration season coming over.
0: Right.
1: And some of them will stay here. Some of them are bound for Broome County. The first ones we see are robins in the yard, red-winged blackbirds in the marsh. These are the earliest birds to come back, and then later we might get this yellow-bellied sapsucker that comes back to my woods, and the phoebe, the little flycatcher that flies out and captures a bug in midair.
0: Yeah.
1: So it's just it's they march along.
0: Yep.
1: And the last ones that I think of, one of them is the scarlet tanager,
0: which
1: is a forest bird, crimson with black wings. He's pretty much the last of the birds. When I start to hear them, and I live surrounded by a pretty big forest, when I hear the scratchy song of the tanager, I tell myself, well, everybody's here.
0: Now, where are the tanagers coming from, for example? Do you know?
1: It's unbelievable. Yeah. I know. I'm Mr. Nature.
0: It's a good thing.
1: I'll tell you what I don't know.
0: Okay.
1: They're coming from South America.
0: Oh, man.
1: It's unbelievable. And you think about the fact that their DNA tells them where to go to the place of their birth. So all these migrants are coming back to the place where they were hatched as chicks.
0: Yeah.
1: Really quite amazing. And the feats that they do, the hummingbirds. Now, in a week or so, you're going to start to see them around the house. So get your feeders out now.
0: Yeah.
1: They are in Mexico for the winter. But they have to cross the Gulf of Mexico to get to us.
0: And so they're not landing someplace to get refueled. They're just making that long
1: 400
0: trip.
1: Plus miles, a hummingbird.
0: Right.
1: And what they do is, both coming south in the fall and back in the spring, is they'll go to the shore of the Gulf, and they'll stay there for several days, and they bulk up as much as they possibly can. And most of they can double their body weight. And most of it's in their breast muscles, which power their wings, right?
0: Yeah,
1: so they bulk up, and then that added mass allows and muscle allows them to make that flight across the Gulf.
0: You know, you picture the larger birds, raptors, for example, gliding, just coasting. And the hummingbirds can't coast. They got to constantly.
1: Their wings beat 60 times a second. It's unbelievable they do.
0: Kind of hard to photograph that, isn't it?
1: Well, you pretty hard to stop the wings.
0: Yeah, yeah.
1: But if you as a photographer, I've photographed a lot of hummingbirds. If you can stop the body and the head, then the wings are look really cool.
0: Right. Oh, yes.
1: Blurred, you
0: sure,
1: know?
0: Sure, sure. Your Ranger report comes out every Saturday by email, and I've enjoyed looking at the photos, especially the one you did on the songbirds, and I think it was like the songbirds, what, the strength or the power of songbirds or tenacity of songbirds. What was that column?
1: I wrote about how tough they are surviving the winter,
0: yeah,
1: which is amazing when you look at a chickadee, weighs about as much as a ping pong ball, and he manages without your feeder.
0: Yeah.
1: He still manages to find enough food. We had a brutal winter this year.
0: Oh, yes.
1: The fact that these little songbirds can get through the nights, the long, frigid nights that we have is really rather what a tribute to Mother Nature.
0: But when you think about some of the birds that come back, and they're the early, pardon the expression, the early birds, they come back, and then suddenly the weather turns. And you're thinking, how is this bird going to make it through 3 inches of snow? You know, it came back thinking it was spring. The birds make out, don't they, for the most part?
1: They, most of them make out just fine. A good example of that is the robin.
0: Yeah.
1: Robins come back ridiculously early. Sometimes the ground is still frozen, so there are no worms for them to find.
0: Sure.
1: If they come back, and I think this year, March 1st, it might have been one of those springs where the ground is exposed and you'll see them kicking up leaves looking for any kind of food.
0: Yeah.
1: But then the next day we get 4 inches of snow.
0: Yeah.
1: So all the food on the ground is covered. And when those days happen, I like to hit the road because on a country road, all the birds that would normally be finding seeds and the like in meadows and forests, all they can do is go along the side of the road because it's been plowed and try picking anything that they can find.
0: Right. Well, picking anything. What?
1: Seeds, mostly.
0: Oh, okay, okay.
1: You know, the robin is an omnivore, right? So, he'll eat a worm.
0: Yeah.
1: Omnivore means he'll eat anything.
0: Bugs.
1: He'll eat a worm, he'll eat a cricket, he'll eat a fruit.
0: Hmm.
1: So if there's any dry fruit around that's made it through the winter, withered, dried fruit. A perfect example of that is staghorn sumac. Do you know sumac?
0: Well, I know sumac, yeah.
1: It's like a weedy tree that has this cone of fuzzy red fruits on the top.
0: Yeah.
1: And people disparage it because it's like a weed tree. You'd never plant it in your yard.
0: Right.
1: But on these days when there's 4 inches of snow on the ground, if you drive past a clump of suet, you'll see the robins on the suet getting those. It's like a survival food. They wouldn't eat it if they had a choice of other food, but it serves a real purpose.
0: Yeah, it's the spam of robins, I guess.
1: These birds are so adaptable.
0: Yeah.
1: If you can't make it, you got wings. You fly to Scranton or Harrisburg or wherever the ground is. That happens too.
0: Yeah, yeah. I've noticed we took our feeders down for a while because of the bears. And notice that birds would still come and light on the hook because they remember there was seed there at one time. And maybe that bird hasn't been here for months, but it comes back to that.
1: Mm-hmm.
0: Isn't that amazing?
1: Yeah. Well, have you, if you have a hummingbird feeder.
0: Yes.
1: And you don't get it out in a week or two.
0: Yeah.
1: You'll see the hummingbird that was last year in your yard come up and right in front of the area where the hummingbird feeder ought to be.
0: Yes, we've seen that. It hangs from the eave, and so the birds will come and they'll be hanging around that area, and then I'm thinking, oh my gosh, I've failed the hummingbirds. What kind of a person am I? So yeah, we'll get that out as soon as possible.
1: Yeah. Yeah.
0: One of the columns you did a few weeks ago was you referred to your carousel tray of slides, which I thought was a very creative way to kind of have a framing device for looking at the various pictures that might pop up. And that led me to this whole idea of movies and coming attractions. What are the coming attractions that we should be paying attention to as these seasons change?
1: Well, it's happening now, so we'll start with that attraction. One of the things that the wild turkeys are doing their thing.
0: Yeah.
1: The toms are fanning, you know, and strutting around, and the hens are totally ignoring them. I've never seen a hen pay any attention to all of this.
0: You know, I have to say, interrupt you just a moment. I got a picture of that very scene. There are these two toms in full plumage, and then there must have been seven hens walking in front of them. And here are the toms coming, look at me, look at me, look at me, and the hens are just going off on their business.
1: Yeah, it's amazing.
0: It's a terrific picture.
1: Amazing that there are little babies emerge at some point.
0: Yeah, that's right.
1: I one time in my life, I've come across the nest of a wild turkey. They build a scrape. They're forest birds. Yeah. They build a scrape on the forest floor, just a little scrape, depression, and they lay like a dozen eggs. Birds that nest on the ground lay way more eggs per nest than birds that nest in trees, because on the ground you're more prone to predation.
0: Yeah.
1: So if there's 12 eggs in the nest, even if that nest is destroyed, there's a turkey nest down the road that produces 12. Anyway, she sits on this nest for a month, and she's absolutely invisible. You know, the mottled plumage. So you're not going to see her or find her nest, except if you're walking right at her, which I was doing inadvertently.
0: Right.
1: And I got from about where you are, 6 or 7 feet. And normally these birds that nest on the ground are beautifully camouflaged. So they use their camouflage as a protection.
0: And they would stay still?
1: You're not going to see me, right? The fox comes along, and if he doesn't scent anything, he'll walk 5 feet from the bird. But I was walking right at her. So when I got to the critical point where she thought, he's going to walk right up to me and catch me, then she erupts. And it looked to me like a friggin' ostrich was running past me, scared the devil out of me. That's the one and only time. And there were the eggs.
0: Yeah, yeah.
1: You know, beautiful.
0: Yeah. Did you take a picture of the eggs?
1: Of course.
0: Oh, yeah, right.
1: Yeah,
0: right.
1: I had my camera.
0: Yep.
1: That is the worst. If you're a nature photographer, you have to take your camera everywhere, because the one time you don't take your camera...
0: That's right.
1: And this has happened to me a couple of times.
0: Yeah.
1: Where I've come, one time I was in walking a creek, a stream bed, wooded stream bed, about 15 miles from my house, property owned by a good friend. So I'd come out to see my friend, and then I decided, I'll take a little walk down to the stream. And I walked down to the stream, and on the muddy bank of the stream, and this is a perfect spring activity for anybody, go find some mud, because you're going to find tracks in the mud.
0: Sure.
1: And there in the mud were the most beautiful, perfect raccoon tracks I've ever seen.
0: Wow.
1: And of course, I didn't have my camera. So what did I do? I went back to the car, drove 15 miles, got my camera, drove back. And I have this picture of these great tracks.
0: Yeah, that's dedication. And you know, as a wildlife photographer, you're not likely to simply pull out your phone and shake it and do this. You've got to have a collection of lenses and certainly have an eye. You know, a friend of mine said your camera is only part of it. That the human eye is what really is behind a great photograph. But still, your equipment is important.
1: Well, I use my phone a lot, and I take scenics, you know, pictures that don't require a telephoto lens.
0: Right.
1: These smartphones are terrific.
0: Yeah.
1: So if you see a scenic of mine, like here's a panorama of the lake, or here's a shot of the showing the hills starting to color up in the spring. That's the iPhone.
0: Yeah.
1: But if I want to do that hummingbird, I need a lens like this, which I have.
0: Sure.
1: That I can be 15 feet away from that hummingbird in a blind, and he'll fill the frame with that camera.
0: What patience it takes to sit in a blind.
1: Yeah, it takes patience.
0: Yeah.
1: One of the traits of a good nature photographer is patience.
0: Just waiting.
1: You know, the good thing about getting old is it's easier to sit in one spot for quite a long time.
0: Right.
1: I've discovered.
0: Well, and you have time to do it, too, because before retirement, we're, you know, busy, busy, busy. And then when you retire, you can take a breath. It doesn't mean that you're just sitting in a rocking chair on the front porch all the time, but it does mean that you can be more patient. to wait for the beauty of the things around you.
1: And be observant, whatever you do, yeah. Be observant.
0: Yeah.
1: If you see a bird fly to a perch and get a bug and fly back to that same perch and do the same thing two or three times and you want to get a picture of that bird, just set up on the perch. Focus on the perch and wait for the bird to come back. But you have to be watching for that to happen.
0: I've done that. My neighbor just sent us last night a picture, and unfortunately, he said it was a point-and-shoot camera shooting through the screen door, through a glass window, totally out of focus, totally. But enough of the bright red of that pileated woodpecker. And it was not, I've not seen a pileated woodpecker on the ground pecking at the base of an old stump, but looking for bugs, I guess. But an unusual picture it would have been to see a pileated woodpecker on the ground. I always see the same picture as the pileated woodpecker on the side of the tree.
1: Well, let's talk about that bird. It's rather amazing.
0: Yeah.
1: He's this big.
0: Yeah.
1: He's as big as a crow.
0: Yeah.
1: And he's a woodpecker. And he has that, I will not do the call, but he's the prototype for Woody Woodpecker, Disney's Woody Woodpecker.
0: Walter Lantz.
1: He's just makes a huge noise with it. You can hear him, you know, half a mile away. And in the spring, now, they're setting up their territories. You can say pileated, you can say pileated. Either one is good. That means hooded. And they have a crest, a bright red crest that gives them their name. But at this time of year, they're setting up their territories. And to do that, they find a hollow tree, and they drum on the hollow tree.
0: Right.
1: And it's so loud because they use it as a resonant device that you can, again, it's sort of like...
0: Oh, that's really good, Rick.
1: Really gets your attention.
0: Yes.
1: And that's happening now, so, you know, put your ears on.
0: We can hear one across the street from us, and it's some distance away, but the house is closed up, but you can still hear that drumming. And I also have a picture of a woodpecker on a traffic sign outside, a metal sign. And I know people have complained about woodpeckers going after their eardrums and so on. They're not looking for food. They're drumming for a mate, right? Or it's communicating.
1: Both. Yeah. Both. The traffic sign is interesting.
0: Yeah. Yeah.
1: Birds go to metal to drum.
0: Right.
1: Because it's. Sends the sound so far.
0: Yeah.
1: So if there's a metal eaves trough or a stop sign or a metal gate, the woodpeckers will find it and drum on it. It's called drumming.
0: Mm-hmm.
1: They'll drum on it because the sound goes twice as far.
0: And
1: that's why lamp posts, anything that resonates.
0: Yep. So they're not stupid. They're courting, I guess.
1: Yeah. That's either. It's a male, it either tells the female that I'm available, I'm here, or it tells another rival male to stay away. So it serves two purposes.
0: Yeah, territorial, yeah. My son is a woodpecker specialist, and you might be interested in the fact that he's applied to have a raptor at the school where he teaches, and he had to design a raptor shelter.
1: Aviary.
0: Aviaries for bees, right?
1: Right. Okay.
0: So it's an aviary. And so he designed it. The college has put some money into it. And then he had to go through the certification process because you just don't buy a hawk, you know, put it in a box. So they have found a hawk that's available, that's in rehab. And then he had to go through state and federal bureaucracies to be certified. And now he's gotten to the point now where he's got to have 200 hours of teaching to demonstrate that he can be capable of handling the bird and using the bird for educational purposes. So it's fascinating to watch this process and to realize that the state and federal guidelines are protective of the bird. And the hawk he has found the hawk. It's out in Illinois or Indiana. And they'll, I don't know whether they're going to fly the hawk in on a plane or whether he'll drive and pick it up. But it's a very exciting thing to think that this bird is it's going to have a home, and the students will be able to interact mm-hmm. with it in some way.
1: A lot of these birds are hit by cars, yeah. and a wing gets broken, yeah. and there's no way they can be returned to the wild.
0: Right.
1: So they become teaching birds.
0: I remember at the Tucannock Nature Center, I guess it's called the Tucannock Nature Center, up on Tucannock Boulevard in Ithaca. They used to have a couple of raptors, I think. And I'm not sure they still do. Speaking of nature centers, you do some work at the Waterman Preserve. I saw you speak there once, and I'm wondering, and I'm putting you on the spot, I should have given you a little bit of time to think about this. When people go to your talks, have people asked some off-the-wall kinds of questions that you think, my gosh, what's behind this? You know, you've come to talk about your latest book or have a theme, and then you have a Q&A. Any odd questions you've been asked that you think of?
1: Well, I learned early on, because I give a lot of slideshows and lectures.
0: Yeah.
1: I learned early on that at the beginning of the program, before I even start showing slides, I say something like, I'm really happy to be here, and I really want to hear from you. I want to hear your stories, etc., but not during the program.
0: Mm-hmm.
1: Wait until the program's over, and then I'll be here as long as it takes to talk to all of you.
0: Yeah.
1: So that stops interruptions.
0: Yeah.
1: And at the end, I'll get a little bevy of five or six people coming up, and sometimes they want to tell me about, that they saw a cardinal, mm-hmm. you know, something relatively common, but they're
0: sure.
1: thrilled with it.
0: Sure.
1: Some of them, I gave a talk a couple of nights ago up at the Hilltop complex on Dayo Hill Road, and one woman, elderly woman, came up and said, I knew your mother, and I thought, well, and that's always a thrill for me because my
0: sure.
1: mother was a naturalist and very well known in the community, Harriet Marcy. So
0: yeah.
1: that I brighten right up
0: sure.
1: with that. Sometimes I get those kinds of things,
0: yeah.
1: but most people, they're not totally off the wall. But to me, a lot of what I get from folks is very common for me. But I'm out there all the time. This is my
0: sure.
1: life,
0: sure.
1: So I try to treat every question with respect.
0: Well, and I, as an illustration of that, someone sent me a picture of, I assume it was a crow, but they said, what is this huge black bird? It was out in Palm Springs, California, so maybe it's not as common there as it would mm-hmm. be in upstate New York. And I thought, well, it's a crow. Well, maybe it wasn't, but it was not worth sending to my son to identify,
1: mm-hmm.
0: But for some people, these are fascinating things. And for others who are far more experienced, you think, oh, just another bird.
1: Crows are fascinating.
0: Oh, they're smart, I think.
1: They, whenever I'm out in the yard, if I hear a bunch of crows,
0: yeah.
1: I'm very tempted to go where they are because they're usually mobbing, it's called,
0: mm-hmm.
1: a bird of prey. Like owls, like the great horned owl and the barred owl, the big owls that we have,
0: yeah.
1: they sleep during the day.
0: Yeah.
1: And they try to find a secluded, dense stand of evergreens, and they get right in there, and nobody can see them. But the crows, if one crow finds a sleeping great horned owl, he calls all the other crows. And suddenly you've got 20 crows perched all around this owl who's now awake, giving him the business,
0: yeah.
1: And finally the owl will fly away, and all the hawks will, the crows will fly after him. Yeah.
0: Well, and I think that's the kind of thing that Disney used to show us in the nature programs that we would see. But now it's up to us to kind of keep our eyes open in our backyards or to take a walk or to go to the Waterman Conservation Center and really open our eyes to the beauty of what's around us. It's the sights and sounds. I was going to ask about, you could look at the sights, the sounds, the aromas of springtime and the coming of summer. And then I was talking about the aromas, I thought, or touch. And I shared with you before about how I like to touch the new leaves that come out, the tenderness of those leaves. There are some things you shouldn't touch. We have about 2 minutes. What's the danger out there, the things that you ought to stay away from as you take your walk?
1: poison ivy is a good way to start,
0: yeah.
1: Right?
0: Yeah.
1: Any tree, you know, I learned from a lot of trips to the tropics that I never grab the trunk of a tree to stabilize myself until I make sure it doesn't have spines on it.
0: Oh, wow, yeah.
1: So there are things to watch yeah. out for. Before we go,
0: yes.
1: my ranger report.
0: Yes.
1: It's a weekly free email that I send out to people, and it contains a nature column by me, plus four or five other features with my photographs.
0: Yeah.
1: It's free. All you have to do is email me at rmarcy, M-A-R-S-I, rmarcy at stny.rr.com. And you're on the list, and every weekend you get something that I'm pretty sure you're going to like.
0: I appreciate it every week as I open my email on Saturdays. And the photographs are stunning, and again, your creativity and your writing are also stunning. So that's R. Marcy, M-A-R-S-I, at stny.rr.com.
1: That's it.
0: Or you could probably just Google the Ranger Report, Rick Marcy, and it'll pop up somewhere.
1: Yeah.
0: Thank you, Rick. Our guest has been Rick Marcy, a photographer and nature writer, and a couple of times a year we enjoy having this conversation. He also likes jazz. So I read your column, you listen to my jazz show.
1: I do, every week. You
0: know, there we go.
1: Classic vinyl jazz, the DJ right here.
0: WBDY. Okay, I got 20 seconds to say goodbye. Thank you for joining us for the Encounter program produced by the Broome County Council of Churches. And with thanks to WBNG-TV and to the Town Square Media Stations for carrying the audio section of the program. I'm Jeff Kellum, hoping that you'll join us again next week for Encounter.
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11: ABC News, I'm Brian Clark. Spanish health officials are overseeing the disembarkation of passengers from the Dutch cruise ship hit by hantavirus. There are 17 Americans on board the ship, including Dr. Stephen Kornfeld from Bend, Oregon. He says he jumped into action to help. The ship's doctor got sick.
12: I was already embroiled in it, so there's no way I was going to just go back to my room and say, I'm just a passenger, leave me alone. And then it just kind of escalated.
11: The American passengers will be flown to Nebraska for evaluation and quarantine. Fire officials in Miami-Dade County, Florida, say 15 people were transported to hospital Saturday after a possible boat explosion near a popular sandbar. They have not released information about their conditions. Kuwait's defense ministry says it responded to a drone attack, the latest test to the ongoing ceasefire, as the U.S. awaits Iran's response to its latest proposal to end the war and reopen the Strait of Hormuz. This is ABC News. Investigators in California say new evidence turned up empty in the nearly three-decade search following Kristen Smart's disappearance.
2: Investigators in Central California say a new search of property linked to the family of convicted killer Paul Flores did not uncover the remains of Kristen Smart nearly 30 years after she vanished. Smart disappeared in 1996 while walking home from a college party in San Luis Obispo. Prosecutors said Flores killed her during an attempted rape, but her body has never been found. Investigators this past week searched the home of Flores' mother after evidence suggested human remains may once have been there. Dave Packer, ABC News.
11: Professional baseball's morning Hall of Fame manager Bobby Cox, who died at 84. Cox managed the Atlanta Braves to 14 consecutive division titles in the 1990s and early 2000s. That run included a World Series crown. Cox, fourth all-time on the managerial wins list, was inducted into the Hall of Fame in 2014. I'm Brian Clark, ABC News.
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15: Good morning, everyone. It's 3 minutes after the 7 o'clock hour. Temperature is 50 right now. Not a bad-looking weather forecast for Mother's Day. 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You'll find them online. Nice Mother's Day forecast. Temperature may even reach 60 today. We're about 50 right now. There could be some on and off rain throughout the day today. Clouds prevailing. We'll be checking that forecast on this Mother's Day as we move along. Good morning, everyone. It's 5 minutes after the 7 o'clock hour.

Good morning, everybody. Good morning. Happy Mother's Day on this 10th day of May. My pleasure to be with you here in the studio at WNBF. Wishing you a wonderful day today as we spend our quality time together. We will be in the studio for the 5-hour program today. Kevin Bigsby joins us. Roger Neal will join us at 10:30. Barb is here to take care of all your email requests. And we, of course, are always live here on Sunday morning. Happy Mother's Day once again, all of the moms. God bless you all, and thank you so much for joining us, everyone, on this Mother's Day. As we get started here on the Bill Flynn Show, time to open the front door and the back door. Let the cat and the dog out this morning. Then get out on the sidewalk. Yell up and down your street as loud as you can. Wake everybody up. Tell them Bill Flynn is on the radio. 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

0: And good morning, everybody. It's a quarter after the hour, 7:15 on this Mother's Day here on the Bill Flynn Show. Again, welcome. Nice to have you with us. Kind of a cloudy, overcast morning right now. We're looking at a sunny day, though. Should be a nice day for Mother's Day. We'll have some on and off showers throughout the day today. Our daytime high could get into the lower 60s. As I told you, we're about 50 degrees right now. It'll be cloudy tonight. Areas of frost tonight. Areas of frost after midnight tonight, slow down in the 30s. Tomorrow, frost in the morning. Sunny, though, the high tomorrow in the upper 60s. Here we are on the 10th day of the month of May. And my thanks to all of you folks that join us early here on the Bill Flynn Show. As I told you at the inception, we'll be here in the studio this morning, right up until 12 o'clock noon. I want to thank, in this segment of our show, Byron Miller. 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I'm glad again, everybody, to be here in the studio with you. As I said a moment ago, we're going to be here up until 12 noon today. 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
0: 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Okay, good people, we thank them very much for sponsoring this segment of our show. 18 minutes after 7 o'clock, as we are just getting started here on the radio show for this morning.

Obetic time. Good morning to all of our wonderful listeners all around Central New York. Very special welcome, Utica, Rome, Sydney, Norwich, Hamilton, all the way up near Cooperstown, hearing us this morning on 93.9 WKXZ in Norwich. We're getting a lot of email from that area, and you folks listening in up there, thank you so much. A good day and a very happy Mother's Day wished to all of you.

Okay, good morning, everybody. Eddie Foreman's band, based in New England area in Massachusetts. 7:25 is our time here on the Bill Flynn Show. Thank you very much for joining me, and I want to say good morning to our friends at Fulmid Insulation, where they fix uncomfortable homes. 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That's it, Foam Insulation. Our friend Johnny Norton and all the good folks there, Antonio and George and all the folks there, wishing you a wonderful day and a very, very happy Mother's Day. Again, basement waterproofing, garage, spray foam, and a crawl space insulation, Fulmid Insulation, located on Emma Street in Binghamton, presenting this segment of the Bill Flynn Show. Right now on this Mother's Day, our temperature is at 50, and they're telling us we could get up to the lower 60s today, but there is about a 40% chance of rain on and off today. So we'll be checking that forecast again as we move along. We'll be around the air here till 11:50. My Rumble Ponies baseball starts at 11:50 here on this Sunday.

Blowers, pole pruners, things like this. And on the other end of the building, lawn and gardening, and of course, grass seed, fertilizer, fruit trees, shrubs, they're coming in every day. New things are coming in every day. Flower pots, planters, garlic plants, tree houses, bird seed, all at Agway of Binghamton. Wishing all the moms a very, very happy Mother's Day. I enjoy so much representing all of these small business people, and my thanks to our friends at Agway Ace of Binghamton for presenting this show. I want to say hello to Dave and Anne-Marie Carrazzi, listening to my show this morning in Lake Ariel, Pennsylvania. We met this wonderful couple, Barb and I, this past week, and I was very pleased to sit down and talk to David and his beautiful wife, Anne-Marie. Wonderful people. They have a great business, landscaping supply business, and a nice excavation business in Lake Ariel, Pennsylvania. But I just want to say good morning. Maybe they're on their way to church at St. Mary's in Dunmore, but I did want to say good morning and wish them a wonderful day. Nice couple, David and Anne-Marie Carrazzi, listening into our show this morning. Lake Ariel, Pennsylvania, and wherever you're hearing our program from today, everybody, thank you so much, no matter where you may be. It is Mother's Day. God bless.

It is polka time. It sure is. And this is the Bill Flynn Polka Show here on WNBF with three strong frequencies, 1290 AM, 92.1 FM, and of course, 93.9 all over Central New York. 7:32 is our time. There's a lot of wonderful Mother's Day songs that I can play on my show. And over the years,

As I've done my Mother's Day shows, a lot of the songs are sad that have Mother's Day messages in them. This is one of the most requested, not a sad song by any stretch of the imagination, one of the most popular songs on Mother's Day for all the moms, just for you. God bless you.

0: what a beautiful song, everybody. We'll play that probably a little bit later on once again for you. Walt Gerler's band, thank you, dear, and give her roses. 7:36, that's our time here on this Mother's Day morning. This is the busiest day of the whole year for restaurants. Yesterday and today, you've got to take mom out to dinner. Unless you're having dinner at home, making her breakfast in bed, or breakfast or lunch. So I just wanted to remind you that on this Mother's Day, the Polish restaurant, Polish Bistro, will be open 11 till 7 today. If you're craving a delicious ethnic food like the popular pierogi, sauerkraut, mushrooms, meat pierogi, potato and cheese, delicious kielbasa, schnitzel, potato pancakes, stuffed cabbage, all this wonderful food available today. 11 till 7, Polish Bistro Restaurant. They're downtown here in Binghamton, just about a block away from the radio station on Washington Street near the Metro Center. They're not in the Metro Center, but right nearby. And they're serving Mother's Day meals today. 11 till 7, that's the Polish Bistro Restaurant. We want to wish them a good day and a good morning. 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No matter where they go, people love them. They're online and they're on Facebook. Well, as I told you, this Mother's Day is going to be nice. We're looking at the temperature getting up into the lower 60s. There is a chance of rain, though, today, about 40%. They're telling us tonight clouds, areas of frost in the area tonight. Temperature down in the mid-30s tonight. Tomorrow, frost in the morning. Then the sun will prevail tomorrow, daytime high tomorrow in the upper 60s. Right now, it's overcast, and our temperature right now, everybody, is right on the mark at 50 degrees. It's time for the Greek Orthodox Church of the Annunciation Festival, coming up the weekend of June 4 through 7. It's 53 years running, under the big tent, rain or shine, Thursday through Saturday, noon to 9, and Sunday, noon to 4. 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

0: Okay, everybody, that took us back a few years. That is one of the very first recordings that I received from Molly B. and the Squeeze Box Band. It could have been their first recording. Molly B. and her husband, Ted Lang, who plays a lot with John Gore from Canada, and Two People in Love, name of that song, here on the Bill Flynn Show. We are 12 minutes in front of the 8 o'clock hour here on WMBF. I want to say hello to Chris Dixon this morning. Now, if you know Chris, tell him we said hello. He is the expert when it comes to big RNJ exterminating of Binghamton. Now, a lot of you may have pets pestering you on your property, outside in the yard, at your home, on the farm. It could be bees, ants, spiders, birds, raccoons, woodchucks, chipmunks, cockroaches. These people take care of all that for you. What a great guy, Chris Dixon. They're local. When you call them, they'll answer the phone and they'll respond immediately. You won't get someone in another state answering the phone and then having to be the middle person, because they're right there for you. So Chris Dixon is the expert when it comes to managing solutions, getting rid of pests at your apartment, your home, or place of business, whether it's commercial or residential. Big RNJ exterminating in Binghamton. Chris, thank you. Say hi to Chris when you see him, ladies and gentlemen. Great guy and a good friend. Want to tell you about a polka dance coming up on the 24th in Carbondale, AJ's Bar and Grill, right near Our Lady of Mount Carmel Church in Carbondale, has a nice Memorial Day polka dance with Joe Stanky's Cadets, 3 to 6. The price is $20, but it includes admission and all of the Polish food you can eat. What a deal that is. That's on the 24th, Sunday, 3 to 6 at AJ's Bar and Grill in Carbondale, Pennsylvania. Okay, I did want to say hello to our friends at Faber's Farm and Kitchen. We began speaking about them on my show here last week. If you're looking to do home improvements on your own, a do-it-yourself type person, Faber's Home and Kitchens have the home improvement supplies that you'll need to get the job done. It's a huge building right off Route 12 in Oxford. You walk in, you walk around, you talk with Pete, Donna, Peter, Jennifer, Emma. They're always there to answer your questions and show you around. As I said, they do not do it, do the work for you. They do not do the installation. That's done by contractors. But if you need the supplies to get the job done, they have a tremendous variety of products for home, kitchen, decking, fencing coming up now, and all kind of building materials. Thank you so much to our good friends at Faber's Kitchen and Homes, located again on Route 12 in Oxford. Hello to Peter and Donna and the wonderful family listening this morning to the Bill Flynn Show. We're coming up on 9 minutes, everyone, 9 before the 8 o'clock hour on this Mother's Day. The festival season gets underway in the month of June around the southern tier of northeastern Pennsylvania. Thursday through Sunday, June 4 to 7, is the Greek Annunciation Festival and Vestal. Friday, Saturday, Sunday, St. Anthony's Feast Days, June 13 and 14, on Odell Avenue, Endicott. The following week, Thursday through Saturday, June 18 to 20, is the Strawberry Festival in Owego. Also that weekend, June 20th, the Sacred Heart Ukrainian Festival in Johnson City. Then on the week of June 22nd to 28th, it's Dick's Open with live coverage and Roger Neal on WMBF. 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
0: And of course, I'm Terry Gallagher and all the good folks there. A very beautiful day. Wish moms everywhere on this Mother's Day.

There's an old song, everybody. You've heard that many times. Bobby Fenton's version, everyone, of the old TikTok song here on the Bill Flynn Show. WMBF, as we head toward the 8 o'clock hour on this Mother's Day morning.

0: Okay, everybody, we're heading toward the 8 o'clock hour on this Mother's Day morning. We'll get caught up on our national news, and then Kevin Bixby will be along with our local news, weather, and sports. Stay tuned. Happy Mother's Day. We'll go to a break, and then we'll be right back here on the Bill Flynn Show.
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3: ABC News, I'm Brian Clark. Spanish nationals were the first group off the MV Hondius, the Dutch cruise ship now in the Canary Islands after a hantavirus outbreak. Spain's health minister says the disembarkation process is going as planned, and that all passengers will be flying back to their home countries on private flights. They'll not come in contact with the general public.
4: It depends on the country or similar, or charter or military. Okay, but no commercial.
3: The 17 Americans who are on board the ship will be flown to Nebraska. Mother's Day flowers could be more expensive this year. The latest Bureau of Labor Statistics data shows a more than 7% increase for indoor plants and flowers. One reason, higher fuel prices. The United Arab Emirates has joined Kuwait in saying it intercepted Iranian drones today. The Middle East ceasefire continues to be tested as the U.S. says it's waiting to hear Iran's response to its latest proposal to end the war. This is ABC News. Federal and local authorities in Colorado are investigating how someone got onto a runway at Denver International Airport where they were struck by a Frontier Airlines flight that was taking off en route to Los Angeles. It happened just after 11 o'clock local time Friday night. The plane evacuated its 224 passengers and seven crew members that were on board. The person struck was killed. New York City police say a 32-year-old man taken in for a psych evaluation was released an hour later, then went on to fatally push a man down subway stairs. ABC's Anthony Carlos in New York City and says many questions are being asked.
5: The mayor of New York City writing, "I am horrified by the killing of Ross Falzone. New Yorkers deserve answers. That is why I've directed New York City Health and Hospitals to conduct both an immediate investigation on what steps should have been taken to prevent this tragedy and a comprehensive review."
3: I'm Brian Clark, ABC News.
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0: Good morning, everyone, on this Mother's Day. It's 3 minutes after 8 o'clock. Let's go right to our WMBF news desk and say good morning to Kevin Bixby.
8: And good morning. Hi, Bill. And it is 51 degrees. The News Radio 1290 forecast for Mother's Day. Becoming mostly sunny this afternoon with a high of 66. Patchy fog after midnight, low near 38. And for Monday, cloudy with a high near 60. I'm Kevin Bixby. This News Radio 1290 news and weather update is brought to you by the Taxsmiths and Amy L. Smith Financial in Johnson City. They can assist you on investment or financial decisions, and of course, they'll help you during the income tax season. They're located on North Broad Street in Johnson City and always at your service online and on Facebook. The Taxsmiths and Amy L. Smith Financial in Johnson City. There were some frightening moments for residents of a three-story apartment building on Binghamton's west side following what was sounded like an explosion. City police and firefighters were sent to 43 Orton Avenue about 8 o'clock on Thursday morning. Residents reported the basement was filling with smoke after they heard a loud boom. When the first emergency units arrived at the scene, a small blaze could be seen in the basement. Windows were open to help ventilate the building. Firefighters went through the apartment house to evacuate all occupants of 13 units. They also checked every apartment for elevated gas readings, and no problems were detected. NYSIG crews were called to evaluate the situation. Natural gas service was shut off while the matter was investigated. Authorities said the trouble appeared to have been the result of a mechanical problem with the building's furnace. They said there was no fire. Property records show the building at Orton Avenue and Graham Boulevard is owned by an LLC in Brooklyn, New York. Binghamton's South City Pub and Grill has closed. However, another establishment will soon open at the site. The restaurant and bar at 1200 Vestal Avenue discontinued operations several days ago. Michaela Stinson is preparing to launch a new restaurant. She said she's been working since January to acquire the business. The ownership deal closed last Monday. Stinson has worked at the Relief Pitcher on Conklin Avenue for several years, and she said she's always wanted to be an owner of a similar business. The new place will be called Southside Kells. The name is shortened version of Callahan, which is a cherished family name. Stinson said the restaurant will open at 11 o'clock 7 days a week. It will be open until 10 o'clock at night, Sunday through Wednesday until 11 p.m., Thursdays through Sundays. She's hoping to open Southside Kells early this week. The spot has been home to several restaurants and bars over the years, including Southside Public House, Southside Yanni's, the Tasmanian Embassy, or the Taz, Club 1200, and the Stable. And there is an end in sight for Tioga County store that has been unable to open because it would lack the water supply. Tractor Supply Company of Tennessee has been working for several years to set up a new location in the town of Owego. The firm received the necessary local approvals to start construction on a 22,000-square-foot store over 2 years ago. Work on the site on Route 434 began last spring, and the building appeared to go up with no serious problems. However, when construction was completed a few months ago, the future store still had no water hookup. Tractor Supply Company representatives had planned what wanted to connect to a water system operated by a company called Viole. That turned out to be a big problem. Viole representatives had concerns that adding the store to its nearby community water system could cause pressure problems for existing customers. Owego Town Supervisor Gary Helmer said Tractor Supply officials were advised they could consider installing a line under the Susquehanna River to tie into a water line on Fifth Avenue. They also had the option of drilling their own well at the site. Helmers told WNBF News that the company has chosen to drill a well and install two water storage tanks on its property. He said they're waiting for the pumps that are needed for the project. Company spokesman on Friday afternoon said the location's soft opening now is scheduled for early February of 2027. Our news time is 7 minutes after 8 o'clock, and the News Radio 1290 forecast brought to you by A.J. 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They can handle any and every heating, air conditioning system, and plumbing-related problem. They want you to get the most of your home, so they work hard to ensure that your heating system keeps you warm, your air conditioning keeps you cool, and your plumbing works at its absolutely peak performance. The News Radio 1290 weather forecast for Mother's Day. Mostly sunny this afternoon with a high of 66. For tonight, some patchy fog after midnight, a low near 38. Monday, cloudy, a high of 60. Tuesday, sunny, a high of 62. It's 8 minutes after 8 o'clock, currently 52 degrees. I'm Kevin Bixby for WMBF News, serving Binghamton and Central New York. And now, back to the Southern Tier's favorite Sunday morning polka show with Bill Flynn.
0: Thank you, Kevin, very much. Good morning, my friend.
8: How are you?
0: Good, thank you. And you?
8: Not bad.
0: Good to talk to you. Good to have you right here with me in the studio. How's it coming in this morning?
8: Some traffic, not a lot.
0: Was there any frost?
8: No.
0: Yeah, they're calling for frost, I think, over the next couple of days. But here we are, Mother's Day, the 10th day of the month. Busy time for restaurants. There's always stories, Kevin, on Mother's Day where restaurants and telephones are the busiest. You got to call Mom on Mother's Day. And you got to take Mom out to a restaurant. Different with Dad, but last night restaurants were packed Saturday night and again today, certain times of the day. So happy Mother's Day to all of the moms listening in.
8: Moms and grandmas and great-grandmas.
0: Yeah, mothers-to-be, mothers-in-law, such a list. And, of course, if you're fortunate to have your mother with you, God bless you and happy Mother's Day. Weather forecast looking like some rain today, Kevin. You mentioned rain again today and tomorrow. Right? You mentioned...
8: There's a possibility.
0: Yeah. Did you get a chance to mow your lawn?
8: No.
0: Oh, you said last week you were determined to get out there.
8: I am in trouble. Big trouble. It's time to get the sheep, I think.
0: You've got to adjust that blade because it's so high now.
8: Right? I'm going to have to raise it because it's just out of control. The one day I had planned for lawn duties turned into a disaster. Maybe this afternoon.
0: Perhaps. Okay.
8: Maybe this afternoon. I've been saying that for 2 weeks. So.
0: I hope you get that done. Hey, by the way, Roger's going to join us this morning. Yeah, you know that at 10:30. Usually people think things slow down for Roger once the basketball season is over, but my gosh, he's out there every day at the university. You were at an event here recently, right?
8: Last week.
0: Oh, was it last weekend?
8: Yep, I had to see my niece play for UMass Lowell.
0: Against
8: the Bearcats. So.
0: That was here at SUNY Broome?
8: No.
0: Oh, SUNY. Okay. University. Yeah, I get to tell you. I did two broadcasts 2 weeks in a row at SUNY Broome, so that was on my mind. All right, Kev, thank you very much. It's 12 minutes after the 8 o'clock hour, Mother's Day, the Bill Flynn Show, wherever you are. Thanks so much, everybody, for joining us. Always our pleasure to have you on board here on the Bill Flynn Show. Thank you so much. Good morning, everyone.
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Good morning, everybody. Welcome back to another hour of the Bill Flynn Show on this Mother's Day here in the studios of WMBF. Eddie Derwin, Polka Naturals band from Plymouth down in the Wilkes-Barre area. Great song, 7 days and seven nights. Good morning to Snake Creek Marine. Now, here we are, everyone. Mother's Day. And as I've been telling you right along, traditionally, the month of May is when people like to get their boats on the lake. And we always have been telling you since, goodness, the last couple of months to have your boat looked over, making sure everything is going to be safe. And that's what Snake Creek Marine does. These folks are on it all the time. They have brand new and pre-owned boats and motors, but they like to make sure they inspect your boat before you get on the water. And they have also a huge section of all kinds of boating accessories, you know, toys for the kids, life jackets, and all of those things necessary to keep you safe on the water all summer long. And of course, wishing you a wonderful day today, getting ready for the boating season, Snake Creek Marine near Montrose on Route 29. Okay, thanks. Route 29, we want to thank very much Alan Coy and Amy for supporting our shows here and also our shows all over Pennsylvania. It's 19 minutes after the 8 o'clock hour. Our email address again is bill@wmbf.com. Dorothy Dewey is celebrating her birthday. I've got to pull up the clarinet polka. Dorothy loves that song. A lot of people do. And Dorothy is in Halstead celebrating her birthday, and her sister, our good friend Eleanor Fitzgerald, the wonderful Kovich family, wonderful people. I've enjoyed the association with them over the years. Eleanor Kovich Fitzgerald wishing Dorothy Dewey, her sister, a very, very happy birthday. And we'll get to that song as our show moves along today. Another one of the beautiful songs for Mother's Day is an old Polish hymn. It's called Zedeczka Matko, Beloved Mother, and here it is.

0: songs. That does John Mothko, beloved mother, here at the Bill Flynn Show. Mother's Day, 22 after the hour. I want to wish a nice day to Jerry and Cheryl Turpak, very good friends of mine, Gerald and Terry. Also, hello to Cheryl and Jerry, and also to Terry and to Debbie. We were with them just the other day, meeting some wonderful, wonderful people. Thank you so much for taking the time to be with me and Barb. We really enjoyed the time we spent with you. I did want to say good morning also to Upfront Auto Clinic, Upper Front Street, Binghamton. 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We're coming up on 23 minutes after the hour. Rumble Ponies baseball moved up today. It'll be on at 11:50, and we'll be here until that time, here on this Mother's Day.
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0: 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Friday, Saturday, Sunday, St. Anthony's Feast Days, June 13 and 14, on Odell Avenue, Endicott. The following week, Thursday through Saturday, June 18 to 20, is the Strawberry Festival in Owego. Also that weekend, June 20th, the Sacred Heart Ukrainian Festival in Johnson City. 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

0: That's a great song, everybody. John Gora and his band, Gorale, based in Canada, and the song from the Bobby Vinton songbook, Please Love Me Forever. 828, Kevin will be along here in a moment with another look at our latest weather forecast and, of course, our news as well. 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Good morning, everyone. On this Mother's Day, it's 8:30. Let's get caught up on our news. Back we go to the news desk and Kevin Bigsby.
1: Thanks, Bill, and good morning. Happy Mother's Day. At 8:30, it's 51. The News Radio 1290 forecast, becoming mostly sunny for this afternoon, a high of 66. Patchy fog after midnight, a low near 38. Cloudy for Monday with a high near 60. I'm Kevin Bixby. 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Authorities say a 16-year-old boy faces attempted murder and weapons charges in connection with an Easter weekend shooting in Binghamton. According to the police department news release, the youth has been identified as one of the suspects involved in the incident that occurred on Doubleday Street on April the 4th around 3 in the afternoon. Detectives said multiple suspects fired handguns at a passing vehicle occupied by some men. The shooters fled on foot. Investigators said the boy, who has been arrested, was taken into custody Wednesday on the city's south side. His name has not been made public. The teenager has been charged with 4 counts of attempted murder. He also faces charged of criminal use of a firearm, criminal possession of a firearm, and reckless endangerment. The 16-year-old suspect was arraigned in Broome County Court and sent to a juvenile detention center in Syracuse. The investigation into last month's shooting is continuing. People in the section of Endicott's north side and neighboring Endwell have been enduring a constant loud mechanical sound in recent days. The noise is originating at the natural gas fuel cell system that's being installed on Clark Street near the NYSEG substation. California-based Bloom Energy is the developer of the 9-megawatt facility just west of Hayes Avenue. Workers began constructing the facility in a parking lot last February. It will provide more electricity to a data center operating on the Huron campus. Endicott Fire Marshal Brian Botsford, who is the village code inspector, visited the site this week. He told WMBF News that load testing is underway for the facility. Bosford said the source of the noise is a large generator, which is being used to apply a constant load on the system. He said the testing started last Friday and is expected to be a short-term thing. The basic construction of the generating facility was completed a few weeks ago. It's not known when it will begin producing power. There apparently are no plans to develop similar fuel cells.

0: systems in Broome County. County Executive Jason Gardner has said more on-site generation projects likely will be needed to provide electricity for new or expanding businesses. On May 3rd, about 2 o'clock in the afternoon, State Police from Oneonta responded to a crash involving an SUV and a motorcycle at the intersection of Highway 28 and Highway 48. That was in the town of Oneonta. An investigation at the scene determined that Patricia Howard of Sydney was operating a Honda on Highway 48 and began making a left turn onto County Highway 28 when she failed to observe a motorcycle that had been traveling south on the Highway 28 with a group of motorcyclists. The operator of the motorcycle was unable to avoid the collision and struck the Honda. The operator of the motorcycle was identified as Gabriel Mazzari of Soisset, New York, who's provided care for another motorcyclist and civilians prior to EMS arrival. He was transported to AO Vox Hospital to be airlifted to the trauma center. However, he succumbed to his injuries. Our news time is 8:34, and the operator of a Broome County restaurant is putting the final touches on a new eatery in Vestal. Piccolo's Pizzeria will occupy a building at 1805 Vestal Parkway East. The place most recently was home to a Subway sandwich shop. Franco Piccolo acquired the property over a year ago. The work to start the big makeover in preparation for the pizza shop started last summer. Lo Piccolo, who owns Frank's Italian Restaurant in the town of Maine, initially planned to open the new eatery in January. However, he says it's taken a bit longer to have everything ready. The pizza shop opened late last week and does have indoor dining area and a deck to provide some outdoor seating for patrons. People walking or biking along the Vestal Rail Trail will be able to access the restaurant from the pathway. 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The News Radio 1290 forecast for today is a slight chance of showers before 9 o'clock, mostly cloudy, but becoming sunny for this afternoon with a high of 65. Tonight, some patchy fog after midnight. Partly cloudy, a low near 38. Monday will start out with some patchy fog before 8 o'clock. Increasing clouds into high of 58. For Tuesday, some areas of frost before 8 o'clock in the morning. Otherwise, sunny with a high of 61. Wednesday, showers are back with a high near 61. Chance of rain on Wednesday at 90%. And at what time was it? I get my notes here together. I'm getting befuddled in paperwork.
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0: And at 1:07 this morning, the National Weather Service at Binghamton issued a hazardous weather outlook for central New York and northeastern Pennsylvania. Temperatures forecast to drop into the low to mid-30s early tomorrow morning. Widespread frost is possible. At 8:36, it's 52. I'm Kevin Bixby. And this is WMBF News, serving Binghamton and Central New York. Now back to the Southern Tier's favorite Sunday morning polka show with Bill Flynn.
1: What a guy. Kevin Bixby, what a job. I'm telling you, nothing like live radio, right, Kev?
0: Nothing like having your papers fall on the floor. Your newscast is on the floor. One step away from the garbage can.
1: Have you heard of Lake Ariel, Pennsylvania?
0: I've heard of it.
1: Okay, down near the Poconos. I had a call from, an email rather, from a terrific guy, David and his wife, Anne-Marie Carazzi. And they are in Lake Ariel. That's down near the Poconos. He listens to my show on 94.3 FM in Scranton. We're on every Sunday afternoon there at 3 to 6. Very powerful FM as WMBF AM is. And he said he went to WMBF AM 1290 and he thought the station was in his house because the signal, he said, I couldn't believe 1290 AM out of Binghamton came all the way down. And they're near the Poconos. This isn't the first time that we've had people tell us this. And I did want to say hello to Anne-Marie and David in Lake Ariel, Pennsylvania. We'll be talking about them here on our shows.
0: That's good.
1: Yeah, good people. I just they have a nice business, and I'll be out talking about that also. This time of the year, Kevin, a lot of people are annoyed by pests. And maybe where you are, there could be woodchucks, skunks, spiders, cockroaches, ants, termites.
0: No cockroaches. We got all the rest of it.
1: There's a guy named Chris Dixon. If you folks know Chris, tell him we said hello. He's the owner of Big R&J Exterminating in Binghamton. And he's an expert on getting rid of all these pests, mice, squirrels, bees. You know, it's that time of the year for it. And he's local. He's right there. And he wanted me to tell you all, because as we are getting into that time of the year now, you'll find a lot of these pests along the way. So we'll be talking about R&J Exterminating in Binghamton. Do you have a lot of really up there on your property?
0: We have all of it, and we have ants, too. Oh. Not in the house, but they're outside. They're coming out of the ground. They're waking up. So.
1: How about woodchucks?
0: Woodchuck, I haven't seen him in a week, but I know he's there. Because he had some of the dahlias the other day or whatever. Daffodils.
1: Raccoons, squirrels?
0: Raccoons, yeah.
1: Chipmunks?
0: All of the above.
1: Okay.
0: They're out in the woods. I can hear them. They're ganging up against me.
1: Well, I just wanted to give Chris a nice plug. Chris Dixon, he's the guy that takes care of that for you. All right, Kevin, so Roger Neal's coming up. Oh, by the way, I'm sure you know we were just told a little while ago, Rumble Ponies.
0: Rumble Ponies at 11:50.
1: Okay.
0: Pregame.
1: Okay, I did.
0: First pitch, 12:05.
1: Okay, because we were just alerted about that a little while ago, yeah. So that's today, 11:50.
0: They didn't play yesterday. It was a washout, so okay. They're going to try to make them up today.
1: So a doubleheader?
0: Doubleheader.
1: Doubleheader today. Okay, Kev, thank you very much. 20 minutes, everyone, before the 9 o'clock hour here on the Bill Flynn Show. Again, Dorothy Dewey is celebrating her birthday. Dorothy is in Halstead. Her favorite song is the clarinet polka. And I have that by so many, many bands. Her sister, Eleanor Fitzgerald, the Kovich family, wishing Dorothy Dewey in Halstead a very happy birthday. Just for you, Dorothy, here's a clarinet polka, one of my favorites.

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a really great song, everybody. Thank you very much. Music by the very popular Maestro's Men here on the Bill Flynn Show. It's 8:48. Next Sunday, the 17th, Kevin will be talking with Ron Borgna. Now, Ron is the director. I just love this. Every year, it seems like it goes by so quickly. It's called the Sacred Sites Open House. Now, this is next Sunday. 26 participants. Many of the area churches, 26 area churches involved. You can go from one to the other if you want to get a listing of the churches and the sites that will welcome you. They'll give tours. They'll explain the architecture, the art, the stained glass windows, and tell the history of their building and the congregation. Now, this is next Sunday, starting at 11 in the morning, 11 till 4. The theme is Holding Community Memories. Now, to get the layout, to get the list, go online to pastny.org, pastny.org, to get all the information. Next Sunday, Sacred Sites Open House around the Southern Tier. All right. Thank you once again to Faber's. 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I was telling you that Barb and I had the pleasure of meeting with the Faber family. We spent a couple of hours inside their huge building in Oxford, just off Route 12. 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They heard my show on 93.9 in Norwich and got in touch with me, and we went up there and visited them. 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Again, they're located in Oxford. Okay, we're looking at a day today where we could have a 40% chance of showers as we take a look at our weather forecast. Got to get some water here in a minute. Our weather forecast, sponsored again by the good folks of the Polish Bistro. The forecast is calling for a sunny day on this Mother's Day. Could be a chance of some showers this morning. Otherwise, our temperature will be in the lower 60s, and there is a chance of rain today. Just wanted you to keep that in mind. Our forecast brought to you again by the Polish Bistro. Now, this being Mother's Day, it's been about 3 weeks now where Kevin and I began talking about this Polish restaurant in downtown Binghamton. Not serving just Polish pierogi, kielbasy, Polish chicken soup and gula soup, but Ukrainian borscht, German schnitzel, Hungarian potato pancakes, and of course the very popular stuffed cabbage. In Polish it's called gołąbki, Ukrainian hablutski or halupki, but it's stuffed cabbage. So they put it on the menu as stuffed cabbage, and I told the chef, I said, Dan, how come he didn't list the other name? He says, no, it's very confusing. If you're Ukrainian, you're going to say halupki. If you're Polish, you're going to say gołąbki. Stuffed cabbage includes it all. Now, they'll be open today 11 till 7. They're not in the Metro Center, but they're right nearby. Polish Bistro Restaurant, 163 Washington Street, Binghamton. If you want to take your mom there today, do so. You won't be disappointed. Polish Bistro Restaurant, once again, 163 Washington Street, Binghamton. Wishing you all a happy Mother's Day.

0: morning, everybody. Energy Van based in Pittsburgh. And a good song for you as we head toward the 9 o'clock hour here on the Bill Flynn Show. Happy Mother's Day, WMBF, temperature in the 50s. Kevin will have the complete forecast with our newscast coming up here right after ABC at the top of the hour. Good morning to Amy Smith and her wonderful staff, Amy L. Smith Financial in Johnson City. They're right over on North Broad Street, across from the Senior Citizen Center. Wonderful people, always very caring, always very helpful for you if you're considering a financial investment, if you're thinking about financing, investing, and you need someone to talk with, someone who's down this road every day answering questions on financing, answering questions on investments. They're always there for you. They had a wonderful income tax season, a lot of new customers as a result of the Bill Flynn Show. But now that that's behind us until next season, that's, of course, the income tax time. If you need service, again, thinking about a decision on your service, considering a decision on an investment or financial decision, get in touch with Amy L. Smith, Tax Smiths, Johnson City. We're coming up on the 9 o'clock hour. We're going to take a break, and then we'll come right back to more of the Bill Flynn Show. We have three more hours left. We'll be here in the studio with you till 12 noon today, here on this Mother's Day. Thanks for joining me.
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3: ABC News, I'm Brian Clark. The 17 Americans on board the Dutch ship experiencing a hantavirus cluster will not be subject to a mandatory quarantine when they return to the U.S. As these passengers disembark in Spain's Canary Islands, a Spanish health spokesman tells ABC that's not best practice. As for the risk, ABC medical correspondent Darian Sutton says it's still low.
4: When you look at the rate or efficiency of this virus getting from one person to another compared to COVID or the flu, it requires prolonged contact. The reason why we're seeing it on a boat is because cruise ships and boats provide that opportunity. There's close contact. That creates this opportunity. We do not normally see this in the community. That is why this is graded as a low risk.
3: The U.S. waiting for a response from Iran to its latest proposal to end the war that would include a 30-day period where the Strait of Hormuz would be open. Coast Guard investigators in Florida looking for clues as to the cause of a boat explosion that injured more than a dozen people at a popular sandbar. This is ABC News. Eight children killed in last month's mass shooting in Louisiana were remembered Saturday at a funeral in Shreveport. The children aged 3 to 11 were killed by their father, who carried out the shooting before he was killed. Police are still investigating, saying they aren't sure if he killed himself or was struck by officers. Baseball this morning, Hall of Fame manager Bobby Cox, who died at 84. He was best known for the 15 consecutive division titles that he led the Atlanta Braves to. Large-scale baby shower, one way to celebrate moms this Mother's Day weekend in South Texas, says ABC's Mo Rader in Houston.
5: The main idea behind this was to set up mothers and moms to be with success by providing them with support and knowledge about pregnancy and early motherhood. It also is a way military spouses network with each other. We spoke with one military family who talked about their appreciation for the Red Cross while they had to tend to a sick family member.
6: Just having the Red Cross help us throughout that time, it was immaculate.
3: I'm Brian Clark, ABC News.
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0: Good morning, everyone. 3 minutes after 9 o'clock, Mother's Day, WMBF. Back we go to our news desk once again. Good morning to Kevin Bigsby.
7: Thanks, Bill. And good morning. Happy Mother's Day. Currently, it's 52 degrees. The News Radio 1290 forecast. Mostly sunny this afternoon with a high of 66. Some patchy fog after midnight, a low near 38. And for Monday, cloudy with a high of 60. I'm Kevin Bixby. 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Their staff will support you with medication management, meals and nutrition, bathing, dressing, housekeeping, and even transportation. Their philosophy is to make senior living as easy and relaxing as possible. That's United Methodist Homes, located in Binghamton and Pittston, Pennsylvania. An eyesore in downtown Binghamton is now history. Demolition crews have completely cleared the site at 263 Washington Street, where the Kenmore building stood for the past 135 years. The work to tear down the imposing three-story apartment house began in April of 2023. And I should say that's April the 23rd. The brick building was demolished after about a day. Knocking down the structure was only one part of the project. After that, workers from the LCP Group and Vestal filled large trailers with tons of demolition debris. Large piles of construction materials, as well as other items that were behind the building, also had to be loaded onto trucks. The debris was hauled to a landfill near Jamestown. The abandoned building became a symbol of Binghamton's blighted property problem. Bricks and other pieces of the structure had been falling to the ground for the past decade, posing a major public safety hazard. A limited liability company that uses a New Paltz address acquired the building for $57,000 in 2009. Kevin Findlay of Binghamton and Philip Costa of Wallkill were found guilty of 50 code violation charges last year. At one point, the owners submitted detailed plans for a $2.5 million project to restore the Kenmore and create 26 modern apartments in the structure. An Empire State Development official described the location as a well-known eyesore. The state approved $500,000 to boost the redevelopment effort, which never became a reality. Delta Airlines is scheduled to resume daily service to Broome County on Thursday. The Greater Binghamton Airport has been without regular passenger flights for nearly 3 months. Delta advised county officials in late December that it was ending its one daily flight between the town of Mainfield and Detroit. The final flight was made on February the 14th. Less than 2 weeks after announcing it was leaving the Binghamton market, Delta revealed that it planned to restore service to Detroit in the spring. Local officials credited Governor Kathy Hochul and U.S. Senator Charles Schumer for helping to convince Delta to resume the daily flight to and from Binghamton. It's not known what they did to persuade the airline to restore the service. The new Delta schedule calls for the flight from Detroit to arrive at Binghamton around 1:45 daily. Then the return flight to Detroit will leave about 2:30 in the afternoon. In a statement released Tuesday, Broome County Executive Jason Garner encouraged area residents to take advantage of this service and consider flying out of Binghamton whenever possible so we can continue to grow and expand our air service in the future. On April the 30th, members of the Broome County Special Investigations Task Force arrested two Jennings Street residents and seized meth after a search warrant was executed at their residence in the village of Endicott. Deputies executed a search warrant at 103 Jennings Street in Endicott. During a search of the residence, officers located over 18 grams of meth and items associated with packaging and the sale of narcotics. Heather Soulsby and Paul Barbera were arrested and charged with criminal possession of a controlled substance and criminal possession of drug paraphernalia. They were both taken to the Broome County Jail pending arraignment in court. Our news time is 7 minutes after 9 o'clock. 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That's Shenango Sales in Green on Route 12. And the Mother's Day forecast, mostly sunny, a high of 66. For tonight, some patchy fog after midnight, a low near 38. Monday, cloudy with a high near 60. Sunny for Tuesday, a high of 62. And at 107 this morning, the National Weather Service at Binghamton issued a hazardous weather outlook for central New York and northeastern Pennsylvania. Temperatures are forecast to drop into the mid to low 30s Monday morning, and that will produce widespread frost is expected. It's 8 minutes after 9 o'clock. I'm Kevin Bixby for WMBF News, serving Binghamton and central New York. Now back to the Southern Tier's favorite Sunday morning polka show with Bill Flynn.
0: Boy, Kevin, as you read that forecast, I'm wondering, are you ever going to get that grass cut? My goodness. I mean, frost tomorrow and cold.
7: I don't know. this year isn't starting out good.
0: How's everything else up on the hill? See a lot of critters around?
7: Well, let's see. We had some. Who showed up this week that I haven't seen before? I'm missing the barn swallows. They're usually here by the middle of April.
0: Uh-huh.
7: I haven't seen any of them yet. I usually open the barn doors for them so they can go in and roost. Huh. I haven't seen one. Let's see. We had the pileated woodpecker came back and visited. He's a beautiful bird.
0: Oh.
7: Wow, just beautiful. Who else came back?
0: How about the donkeys and the cows?
7: I haven't seen the donkeys and the cows have been down on the other end.
0: Okay.
7: Larry limed the pasture, so we wanted to keep the critters off for a couple of weeks if we could.
0: Do you still see a lot of deer?
7: Deer, yeah, we're inundated with those guys. Yeah. Turkey.
0: Oh.
7: Turkeys have been around. Mm-hmm. That's been fun watching them.
0: You never know when you step out the door.
7: No.
0: Go out in the park or the driveway, go out in the field, what you're going to see.
7: Never see. We got a couple stray cats, they showed up.
0: So you're not thinking at all about the cement pond. Mm.
7: Cement pond's in trouble.
0: Oh, boy. You mentioned that last week because we had a warm day last week and you got the thought and the urge to, let's get ready for the cement pond, but that's back in, on the burner.
7: Well, the cement pond isn't really cement. It's in ground, but it's has a liner, and it's shot. And so we got to deal with that.
0: I'm so glad you explained that because people often ask me, yeah, is he have a cement pond?
7: Cement pond.
0: People get a kick out of that. All right, Kev, now Roger's going to join us in the next hour.
7: Yeah.
0: Okay, let me get caught up on a few things. Thanks, Kev. Okay. Thanks very much. I want to start this hour off by saying hello to Bill Starring. Bill has the business called Kitchen Concepts. He is very knowledgeable, very well respected, and can answer questions for you if you're thinking of remodeling your kitchen. I mean, you're in that kitchen every day. People say the kitchen is where people spend most time in their home, kitchen, every single day. And if things have changed, if the kids have grown up, married, moved away, and it's just mom and dad in the house, or you're thinking about remodeling your kitchen, well, this is where you go. You get in touch with Bill Starring. I'm sure you have your ideas. You'd like to see your kitchen done this way. He has his ideas. You get together. You exchange ideas. He will work with you. You'll be right there with him and the work is being done. One price, no surprises. He does a marvelous job. So if you're thinking of remodeling your kitchen, be sure to get in touch with our good friend Bill Starring. Again, Bill at Kitchen Concepts in Enwell. You'll find Bill online, or you can reach him at 752-2991. All right, everybody, good morning. It's 9:13 here on the Bill Flynn Show.

Good morning, everybody. Happy Mother's Day. We're back to another hour of the Bill Flynn Show, WNBF. Thank you so much for joining us. No matter where you may be hearing our program from today, always our pleasure to spend quality time with you. I thank once again Overhead Door Company, the genuine, the original at 302 Front Street for presenting this segment of our program. Always my pleasure to talk about these wonderful people. They're on the air with us every single weekend. And if you follow my programs, if you follow our appearances, you know by now that Overhead Door Company is always sponsoring our broadcast out in the field. And as you've heard us this morning, June begins the festival season, and Overhead Door Company will be there with me at all the broadcasts that we'll be doing, including in June, Roger Neal reporting from Dick's Open. We'll talk about that as our time moves along. But garage door openers, screens, replacements, panels, servicing the springs, the rollers and cables on your automatic garage door. That is what they do, and they do it the very best. Overhead Door Company of Binghamton, the genuine, the original, again located at 302 Front Street. My thanks very much to Overhead Door for presenting this segment of our show. A better time now. Here are the Krieger Brothers.

0: Boy, what a great song, everybody. The Krieger Brothers, Old Betty Time. For all of our friends in Pennsylvania, down near New Milford and Halstead, and all the way down to Forest City in the Carbondale, Scranton, and the Poconos, hearing us clearly on 1290 AM. Incredible, incredible signal. Thank you so much, everyone, for joining us here on the Bill Swain Show on this Mother's Day. It is 20 minutes after the 9 o'clock hour. Thanks again for being with us. Thank you again to A.J. 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

Oh, my goodness. What a beautiful song. Moonlight and Roses. Thank you very much. Walter Osnick and his band from Canada. 9:26, everybody. Mother's Day, the Bill Flynn Show. Always live on WMBF. Good morning.

0: Good morning, everybody. Buffalo, New York, the very popular Dinatones band and one of their many great songs for you. Happy Mother's Day. 9:29 is our time. We're going to get over to Kevin Bigsby with our news and weather and sports, all of that coming up here on the half hour. We're going to be in the studio until 11:50 this morning. That's when Rumble Ponies baseball doubleheader today. Yesterday's game rained out, so they'll start this morning at 11:50. Game starts at noon, but on the air here at 11:50. Before I go to Kevin, I wanted to say hello to Valerie and all of the wonderful people who I enjoy so much talking with when I go to Agway Ace of Binghamton on Broad Avenue. Wonderful, wonderful people there, Crystal and Valerie. And I've been telling you that there are so many things you can choose over there, depending on the weather, obviously. I mean, there's a lot of paint. There's a lot of lawnmowers in the lawn and garden section. In the garden section, they're coming in every day. Flower pots, planters, fertilizers, and shrubs and all. They're always there for you. By the way, they're open right now until, 5 o'clock today. And I certainly wish you'll stop by. If you do go in, tell them we said hello. They're wonderful people. Agway Ace of Binghamton, wishing you a happy Mother's Day. It is 9:30 here on the Bill Flynn Show. Good morning. Let's go right back to our news desk. Once again, everyone, here's Kevin Bigsby.
1: Thanks, Bill. Good morning and happy Mother's Day. At 9:30, it's 53. The News Radio 1290 forecast, becoming mostly sunny this afternoon with a high of 66. Some patchy fog after midnight, a low near 38. And for Monday, cloudy with a high near 60. I'm Kevin Bixby. 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On Thursday, state police provided an update regarding the missing person investigation involving 47-year-old Lance Bogart of the town of Tioga. Bogart, who had been reported missing on April the 28th, was located deceased on April the 30th in a creek near his residence in the town of Tioga. He was last seen on April the 26th after entering a wooded area behind a residence on Halsey Valley Road. Extensive search efforts were conducted by state police, including canine units, unmanned aerial systems, and assistance from partner agencies, including the State Department of Environmental Conservation Forest Rangers. At the time of the announcement from state police, there was no indication of criminal activity. That investigation is continuing. Broome County Sheriff Fred Ashkar and District Attorney Paul Battisti announced results of a major drug and firearm seizures in Broome County. The effort was a collaborative effort and operation between federal, state, and local agencies. It led to the seizure of hundreds of pounds of illicit drugs and 20 firearms over the past year in Broome County. Operation Clean Sweep led to the seizure of 475 grams of fentanyl, 63 pounds of methamphetamine, 2.3 kilograms of liquid methadone, 350 grams of crack cocaine, 1.6 kilograms of cocaine, 2.6 pounds of psychedelic mushrooms, 400 pounds of marijuana and THC products, and the seizure of nearly 20 illegally possessed firearms. Our news time is 9:33. And a sign on Reynolds Road in Johnson City reads that a Chick-fil-A restaurant is coming soon.

0: The Georgia-based company has been planning to dive into the Binghamton market for years. The firm chose two sites for its two local operations. One is in the Oakdale Commons in Johnson City, and the other will be in the Town Square Mall in Vestal. The Oakdale Commons Key Branch branch closed in October, and the building was demolished in November. The site was cleared for the restaurant development in recent months. Currently, workers from the Bennett Group of New Jersey have arrived in Johnson City and are working quickly to build the Chick-fil-A. The banner advertising the new restaurant has been posted on construction fencing that was being erected on Tuesday. The Johnson City location is expected to open in October. The Vestal Chick-fil-A restaurant won't open this year. It will be built on the site of the closed Storming Crab restaurant in the Town Square Mall on the Parkway. The Chick-fil-A is stated to going into operation next January. Our news time is 9:34. 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The Mother's Day forecast, mostly sunny with a high of 66 this afternoon. For tonight, some patchy fog after midnight with a low near 38. For Monday, cloudy, a high of 60. Tuesday, sunny, a high of 62. And at 1:07 this morning, the National Weather Service at Binghamton issued a hazardous weather outlook for central New York as well as northeastern Pennsylvania. Temperatures are forecast to drop into the mid-30s tonight and early Monday morning. That'll produce some widespread frost in the area. At 9:35, it's 53. I'm Kevin Bixby for WMBF News, serving Binghamton and central New York. 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
1: The first day of summer, Kevin, I think, is usually in June. Do you know for sure?
0: I think so, yeah.
1: Yeah, I mean, you're talking about frost and temperature. It's down in the 30s, and here we are in the middle of May already. Yeah, so
0: my grandfather always said, don't plant before Memorial Day.
1: Okay. True.
0: True.
1: Very true, yeah. Okay, I'll check back with you, Kevin, a little bit. 9:36, everyone. Thank you, Kevin. 9:36 is our time here on the Bill Flynn Show. Our email address, again, is available for you. It is bill@wmbf.com. If you're just joining us, thank you very much. Good morning and welcome.
2: Ready!

0: That is one beautiful song, everybody. Steve Meisner's band from Wisconsin. And on the Slovenian side, where the accordion is always a strong presence, that's a beautiful ballad just for you. 9:43, that is our time here on the Bill Flynn Show. And again, if you're just joining us, thank you so much. Happy Mother's Day, and no matter where you may be, always my pleasure to welcome you to the show. I was talking this morning about my friend Bill Starring at Kitchen Concepts. I know many of you listening in have probably thought at one time or another of remodeling your kitchen, and you have some ideas exactly what it is you think you want to do. That's fine. But I suggest you get in touch with Bill, invite him over, let him listen to what you have to say, and then let him suggest to you what Kitchen Concepts can do to make your dream come true, a beautiful new kitchen. One price, no surprises. He's a great guy, honest as the day is long, and very successful in the work he does, and that is remodeling your kitchen. Bill Starring, you'll find Bill online, or you can go to the phone, 607-752-2991. And he'll be there to answer your questions for you. Okay, our email address again, bill@wmbf.com. Should you want to get in touch with us, we're looking at a day of sunshine. Lots of sunshine around today. Our forecast, once again, being brought to you by the very nice people at the popular Polish Bistro, the new Polish restaurant in downtown Binghamton, right near the radio station, near... okay, thanks. Yeah, okay. Three things at one time here. 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They don't open on Sunday until 11. 11 to 7 are the Sunday hours, and what a wonderful, wonderful menu they have for you. And I was mentioning it. Kevin and I were looking it over. Whether it's Polish classics, potato pancakes, pickle soup, Ukrainian borscht, goulash soup, pierogi, stuffed cabbage, kielbasa, a glaze with onions and bacon and bread. 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
0: Thank you very much, everybody, for joining us. And again, a very special welcome to first-time listeners and to folks who may be hearing our program for the very first time through 93.9. We are now heard all over central New York, Norwich, Utica, Rome, Oneonta, as far up as Cooperstown, 93.9. We thank you so much for joining us here on the Bill Flynn Show.

Okay, I wanted to get that song in there. It's a very beautiful song in Polish for Mother's Day. It's called Loving Mother, a Polish vocal. Actually, a traditional Polish folk song for Mother's Day. And that was done by Eddie B.A. Guy and, of course, his wonderful man. Here on the Bill Flynn Show, we're heading toward the 10 o'clock hour on this Sunday morning, and I'm certainly pleased that all of you folks take the time to join us here on the Bill Flynn Show. We got a break coming up here at the top of the hour, and we're looking forward to the time we're going to spend with you, and I'm looking forward to being with you up until 12 noon. Actually, as I've told you already, doubleheader baseball today. The game canceled or postponed yesterday until a doubleheader today, so we'll be on the air until 11:50 on this Sunday morning, and the game comes on at 11:50. The game actually starts at noon, but the pregame show coming up at 11:50. Heading toward the 10 o'clock hour.

0: Okay, everybody, we're heading toward the 10 o'clock hour here on the Bilson Show. Time to get caught up on our news and weather at the top of the hour. Kevin Bixby has our local report of news and the latest weather forecast, and then we'll be right back with more. Happy Mother's Day.
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3: ABC News, I'm Brian Clark. Iranian state media says the latest response to the U.S. proposal to end the war has been sent to a Pakistani mediator. ABC's Martha Raddatz says the U.S. offer included a 30-day period where ships would be able to move through the Strait of Hormuz.
4: After that, during that 30 days, they're supposedly going to talk about some sort of nuclear agreement, which would be a very, very short window to try to come to terms on that.
3: 17 Americans set to disembark from the Dutch ship that's experienced the hantavirus cluster. Nobody on the ship is symptomatic, but a Spanish health official tells ABC that the U.S. is not exercising best practices by not mandating a quarantine for those passengers. They'll be flown to Nebraska. Florida Fish and Wildlife says that an explosion on a charter vessel in Biscayne Bay Saturday left several people injured. The cause remains under investigation. About 15 were taken to hospitals. This is ABC News. General Motors is paying almost $13 million in civil penalties to settle the case brought by California's attorney general, says ABC's Mike Dubusky.
5: The automaker was accused of using its OnStar program to collect names, contact information, even location data and driving behavior on drivers. GM then sold that information to data brokers for $20 million, according to the settlement. The company has also agreed to delete any driver data after 180 days.
3: Catholics are noticing an uptick, and many are crediting Pope Leo, says ABC's Melissa Adon.
6: 1 year ago this weekend, the first American pope was elected. Across the U.S. and around the world, Catholicism is on the move. A driving force behind this, a new generation, leading to surges of Catholic converts from New York City to Los Angeles. Dioceses across the country this year reporting doubling or even tripling their average number of new Catholics.
3: I'm Brian Clark, ABC News.
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0: Good morning, everyone. 3 minutes after 10 o'clock, WNBF. Let's go right back to our news desk on this Sunday morning. Here again, Kevin Bixby.
10: Thanks, Bill. And good morning. Our time is 3 minutes after 10 o'clock. It's currently 53 degrees. The News Radio 1290 forecast, becoming mostly sunny with a high of 61. Some patchy fog after midnight tonight, a low of 36. For Monday, cloudy with a high of 54. I'm Kevin Bixby. 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Authorities say a 16-year-old boy faces attempted murder and weapon charges in connection with an Easter weekend shooting. According to the police department news release, the youth has been identified as one of the suspects involved in the incident that occurred on Doubleday Street on April the 4th, about 3 in the afternoon. Detective said multiple suspects fired handguns at a passing vehicle occupied by several men. The shooters then fled on foot. Investigators said the boy who has been arrested was taken into custody Wednesday on the city's south side. His name has not been made public. The teenager has been charged with 4 counts of attempted murder. He also first faces charges of criminal use of a firearm, criminal possession of a firearm, and reckless endangerment. The 16-year-old suspect was arraigned in Broome County Court and sent to the Juvenile Detention Center in Syracuse. Binghamton's Southside City Pub and Grill has closed. However, another establishment is soon to open at the site. The restaurant and a bar at 1200 Vestal Avenue discontinued operation several days ago. Michaela Stinson is preparing to launch a new restaurant. She said she's been working since January to acquire the business. The ownership deal closed on last Monday. Stinson has worked at the Relief Pitcher on Conklin Avenue for several years, and she said she's always wanted to be an owner of a similar business. The new place will be called Southside Cal's. The name is a shortened version of Callahan, a cherished family name. Stinson said the restaurant will be open from 11 a.m. through 7 days a week, and it will open on or stay open until 10 o'clock Sunday through Wednesday and 11 o'clock Thursday through Sunday. She's hoping to open Southside Cal's early this coming week. The spot has been home to several restaurants and bars over the years, including Southside Public House, Southside Yanni's, the Tasmanian Embassy, Club 1200, and the Stable. There were some frightening moments for residents of a 3-story apartment building on Binghamton's west side following what sounded like an explosion. City police and firefighters were sent to 43 Orton Avenue about 8 o'clock in the morning on Thursday. Residents reported the basement was filling with smoke after they heard a loud boom. When the first emergency units arrived at the scene, a light blaze could be seen in the basement. Windows were open to help ventilate the building. Firefighters went through the apartment house to evacuate all occupants of its 13 units. They also checked every apartment for elevated gas readings, and no problems were detected. NYSEG crews were called to evaluate the situation. Natural gas service was shut off while the matter was being investigated. Authorities said the trouble appeared to have been the result of a mechanical problem with the building's furnace. They said there was no fire. Property records show the building on Orton Avenue and Grand Boulevard is owned by an LCC in Brooklyn. Our news time is 7 minutes after 10 o'clock, and Roger Neal will be here in the next half hour with the complete sports report. 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They have brioche, all kinds of flavors, including potato and cheese, sauerkraut and mushrooms, as well as meat. Don't forget the kielbasa and the Polish chicken soup, Ukrainian borscht, my favorite, the schnitzel, and Hungarian potato pancakes, and stuffed cabbage. They're open from 11 o'clock today until 7 o'clock tonight. That's the Polish Bistro Restaurant, 163 Washington Street in Binghamton. They're closed Monday and Tuesdays, and they're open until 7 tonight. The News Radio 1290 forecast, mostly sunny with a high of 61. For tonight, we'll start out with some patchy fog, and that could give way to some frost, a low of 36. Monday, cloudy, a high of 60. Tuesday, sunny with a high of 56. And at 107 this morning, the National Weather Service at Binghamton issued a hazardous weather outlook for central New York and northeastern Pennsylvania. Temperatures are forecast to drop into the low to mid-30s. And by early Monday morning, there could be some widespread frost is expected in some areas. It's 9 minutes after 10, currently 52. I'm Kevin Bixby, and this is WMBF News, serving Binghamton and Central New York. Now back to the Southern Interior's favorite Sunday morning polka show with Bill Flynn.
0: You know, knowing you all this time, Kevin, whenever you do a food commercial, your mouth is always watering. Is there something you're craving?
10: Yes.
0: As you look at this Polish bistro menu.
10: Pancakes, potato pancakes.
0: Potato pancakes, all right.
10: God, I love them.
0: Yeah, they're served with sour cream or applesauce.
10: My mother used to make them.
0: Uh-huh.
10: They were good. I liked them.
0: You know, as you know, all the festivals that we sponsor here in WMBF, I think just maybe one festival had Polish pancakes.
10: Father Matt.
0: Father Matt Wieczurek, yeah. When they used to have that at St. Casimir's, the late Father Matt. The other one where they had potato pancakes was in Susquehanna, Pennsylvania, when I did the hometown days.
10: Really?
0: St. John's Church had potato pancakes. But as I look at the schedule we have all summer, over 20 broadcasts, nobody has potato pancakes on the menu. I wonder
10: if they have them at the Hartford Fair.
0: Oh, I don't know that.
10: I don't know.
0: We're down there every year, and I don't recall seeing potato pancakes, but you're craving that?
10: Yes.
0: All right.
10: Well, among other things.
0: Are you allowed to have potato pancakes?
10: No.
0: No.
10: I can't.
0: You're going to cheat, right?
10: I have to sneak around the tree or behind the bar.
0: Well, I will tell Daniel that we'll be going in, I don't know how soon we're going to be able to get there, but I think they're going to be very busy. Have you ever had pickle soup?
10: I don't think so.
0: Sour cucumber soup. It's a Polish classic.
10: Is it?
0: Pickle soup. That's what it says there. As a matter of fact, you got to make a copy of the menu.
10: I think we should do a remote. We'll take a bunch of CDs over. I'll string some wire. And then
0: I thought about that, but with our schedule starting in June with all these festivals, I don't know when I can get over there and do a show. But anyhow...
10: We'll take Bob Joseph over there.
0: Yeah. Oh, he's been there.
10: Yeah.
0: Bob told me.
10: BJ's been there?
0: When they opened, Bob did a story. He went over. He sat down with Daniel, the chef. And then he came back, did a story. He said he tasted the pierogi.
10: Really?
0: And yeah, that was.
10: Oh, that's not right.
0: That was when they first opened over like a month ago, yeah.
10: Really?
0: But I had to ask you that. You should make a copy of the of the menu here. All right, Kev, now that I got your mouth watering.
10: Yeah, here we go. Yeah, throw me out now.
0: Okay.

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Good morning, everyone. Good morning. It's 18 minutes after the 10 o'clock hour. WMBF, The Bill Flynn Show, Lenny Gamulka and Chicago Push. Great song and a very, very wonderful band. 53 is our current temperature. We could get into the low 60s as our Mother's Day moves along today. Thank you so much to Alan Coy, Snake Creek Marine, providing you new and used boats, new and used motors. The boating season is here. That's right. Now, these folks are top when it comes to service, sales, and always there for you, making sure everything is safe, making sure you got all your things you need to get out on the water, all the life jackets and toys for the kids. You know, they have a huge accessory section right there. And I do hope you'll stop by and say hello. I enjoy very much representing our good friend Alan Coy at Snake Creek Marine, Franklin Forks, Pennsylvania. It's a pleasure to have Alan on the show with us here every weekend. Roger Neal coming up on the half hour, following Kevin's news and weather at 10:30 here on The Bill Flynn Show. Once again, I want to welcome the Faber family to my show. Faber's Home and Kitchens in Oxford, New York, hearing our show on 93.9 WKXZ out of Norwich. Getting in touch with me, Barb and I went up there. We spent a couple of hours inside their beautiful, beautiful showroom just off Route 12 in Oxford. You go up past Green on 12. Kitchens, baths, countertops, windows, flooring, docks, railing, fencing. 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If you're doing these projects on your own, like a home improvement project, they have the supplies you'll need. They have some suggestions, whether you're building or renovating a deck, a kitchen, a floor, awnings, fencing, railing. Always there for you. My thanks to Pete, his son Peter, who were there when we were spending a couple hours with them. We were very pleased to be in the store. This is not just an average home improvement store, everyone. This is a store where they carry things that other home improvement organizations and stores do not carry. It's worth your while to take a drive, or if you can't do that, at least go online and check them out. Thank you, Pete, Donna, Peter, Emma, Jennifer, all the nice folks we met at Faber's Homes and Kitchens and Countryside Stove and Chimneys in Oxford, New York. It was always our pleasure. I know they listen into the show every Saturday and Sunday, hearing us clearly on 93.9 WKXZ in Norwich, Faber's in Oxford. 10:22, that's our time. Let me just put this back here. There we go. Okay, that goes over here. Let's see. AJ's Bar and Grill, Carbondale, everybody. We have such an incredible signal all through Pennsylvania, way down the Pocono Mountains in Carbondale. I want to say hi to our friends at AJ's Bar and Grill, Eddie Skrupa, Danny Totsky. They're having Joe Stanky's Cadets next Sunday, Memorial Day, May 24th. This is a great deal. It's $20 a person, but it includes all the Polish food you can eat, plus admission. $20 a person, 3 to 6. Next Saturday, AJ's in Carbondale. It's down near Our Lady of Mount Carmel Church. We were there just a few months back in that area. All right, 10:23 here on The Bill Flynn Show. Email address again, Bill at WNBF.com. Now, the Dutka Brothers.

That's a very popular Czech number, done beautifully, actually, by the Dutka Brothers Band, based in the state of Texas, here on the Bill Flynn Show. WMBF coming up on 10:30. Roger Neal, following Kevin's report with our latest sports report.

Oh my goodness, Eddie V.A. Guy, the Heroes Band, based in Philadelphia. And a good song just for you. We like polka music. Coming up on 10:30, Kevin and Roger Neal will be joining me here in just a few minutes. I want to say thank you again to Gene Gorman. Gene is the only electrician, ladies and gentlemen, you'll ever need. And when you need him, he and his staff will be there for you, whether it's at your place of business, your home, or very soon out of the cottage. They've been around for a long time. Very well respected by homeowners, by

0: Gorman Electrical Contracting. We got a busy set coming up here. We're going to get caught up on all of our latest news, weather, and our latest sports. Right now, let's start this off by going to the news desk with Kevin Bigsby.
1: 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The News Radio 1290 forecast becoming mostly sunny this afternoon, a high of 61. Some patchy fog after midnight, a low of 36. And for Monday, cloudy to start, we'll see a high near 54. 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When you want to maintain your independence, however, you know it's time to have some help with your activities for daily living, United Methodist Homes is the place for you. Their staff will support you with medication management, meals and nutrition, bathing, dressing, some housekeeping, and even transportation. Their philosophy is to make senior living as easy and relaxing as possible. That's United Methodist Homes in Binghamton and Pittston, Pennsylvania. An eyesore in downtown Binghamton now is history. Demolition crews have completely cleared the site at 263 Washington Street, where the Kenmore building stood for the past 135 years. The work to tear down the imposing three-story apartment house began April the 23rd. The brick building was demolished in about a day. Knocking down the structure was only part of that project. After that, workers from the LCP Group and Vestal filled large trailers with tons of demolition debris. Large piles of construction materials and other items that were behind the building also had to be loaded onto trucks. The debris was hauled to a landfill near Jamestown. The abandoned building became a symbol of Binghamton's blighted property problem. Bricks, as well as other pieces of the structure, had been falling to the ground for the past decade, posing a major public safety hazard. A limited liability company that uses a New Paltz, New York address required the building for $57,500 in 2009. Kevin Findlay of Binghamton and Philip Costa of Wallkill were found guilty of 50 code violation charges late last year. At one point, the owners submitted detailed plans for a $2.5 million project to restore the Kenmore and create 26 modern apartments in the structure. An Empire State Development official described the location as a well-known eyesore. The state approved $500,000 to boost the redevelopment effort, which never became a reality. People in a section of Endicott's north side and in neighboring Endwell have been enduring a constant loud mechanical sound in recent days. The noise is originating at the natural gas fuel cell system that's being installed on Clark Street near a NYSEG substation. California-based Bloom Energy is the developer of the 9-megawatt facility just west of Hayes Avenue. Workers began constructing the facility and parking lot as in February. It will provide more electricity to the data center operating on the Huron campus. Endicott Fire Marshal Brian Botsford, who is the village code inspector, visited the site last week. He told WMBF News that load testing is underway for the facility. Bosford said the source of the noise is a large generator which is being used as a constant load for testing the system. He said the testing started last Friday and is expected to be a short-term thing. Our news time is 10:32. Roger Neal is here with a complete sports report after the weather. 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They can handle any and every heating, air conditioning system, or plumbing-related problem. 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And the Mother's Day forecast. Mostly sunny with a high of 61. For tonight's Apache fog after midnight, a low near 36. Monday, cloudy, a high of 60. Tuesday, sunny with a high near 56. And at 107 this morning, the National Weather Service at Binghamton issued a hazardous weather outlook for central New York as well as northeastern Pennsylvania. Temperatures are forecast to drop into the low 30s early tomorrow morning, resulting in some widespread frost being expected.

0: 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Currently 53. I'm Kevin Bixby for WMBF News, serving Binghamton and Central New York. Now back to Bill Flynn and Roger Neal on sports.
1: Roger, hi, buddy. Good morning. Roger, you there? Here we go. Kev, come on in here. Roger, hold on a minute. Kev, come on in. I have something's not... We had this problem, I think, last week as well. Let's see. I mean, I'm looking at all the buttons here. This one is up. Is that is all that correct? Okay. Oh, for heaven's sakes. Oh, my goodness. Roger, that was my...
2: Like you're coming in from Shikshini.
1: Thank you, Kevin. You know, it was my mistake. I had everything okay on the board. I forgot to put the phone on, actually. Shikshini. Haven't heard that in a while.
2: I knew a couple of basketball players when I did games at University of Pittsburgh at Johnstown. The Mazonke brothers. They were from Shikshini, PA.
1: Down near Wilkes-Barre, yeah.
2: Yeah, absolutely. I know you got a lot of listeners there. They've got their hand cupped behind their ear and they're listening in.
1: We have a big, big audience in Wilkes-Barre. Roger, thank you so much. You have a lot to tell us.
2: Oh, I do. A big day for Binghamton sports yesterday. It's about as big as it can get, I think. A couple of things to talk about. First of all, the Binghamton Black Bears. Last night, before a standing room only crowd at the arena here downtown Binghamton, mm-hmm. the Visions Veterans Memorial Arena, they were able to win their third consecutive Commissioner's Cup Championship.
0: Yes.
2: 4-2 over the PD Ice Cats.
1: Wow.
2: The sold-out arena was on its feet at the end, cheering on their team. And actually, a tough start. They were down 1-0 at the end of the first period. Stormed back. They scored all four of their goals in the second period. And held on to get the win, winning the championship, unprecedented third consecutive title. The Commissioner's Cup comes back to Binghamton, and congratulations. Tremendous season. They did a great job in the community, and they win it again. And the crowd was obviously very excited to cheer them on to victory. So the Binghamton Black Bears, third straight title right here, bringing it home to our Binghamton area.
1: Beautiful.
2: Meanwhile, a little further away up in Orono, Maine, the home of the Maine Black Bears, it was a sight of the AmeriCAS Championship softball tournament. And the Binghamton Bearcats were miraculous winners, and I'll tell you why it was a miracle, because they were down in a game that they had to win in the first of what could be two games. It was a double elimination tournament. They lost once. They came in as a second seed. They rallied. They were down at one point in the first game, 7-0.
1: Ooh.
2: They scored 8 runs in the 6th inning, and they went on to stay alive 10-8, the final over UMass Lowell. Olivia Kennedy, who is from Shenango Forks and Green High School, was superb. She came in 6 innings to get the win. Then that heads to the nightcap. Everything's on the line as, again, they faced UMass Lowell. The winner gets the AmeriCAS Championship and a bid in the upcoming NCAA tournament. That's what everybody plays for. And the Bearcats won that one 4-2 to win their second consecutive AmeriCAS Softball Championship. Rachel Carey, the AmeriCAS Tournament Most Outstanding Player, 4 home runs in the tournament, the 4 games that they played. In that game, Olivia Kennedy came through big time again. She went the distance in the circle, and again, she got the victory. So she was huge, 13 innings in those last 2 games, and she was almost untouchable. And so a fabulous way to end her regular season career. She's a senior, but again, hometown product, basically from Shenango Forks and Green High School. So congratulations, good. Olivia. She was named the player of the game in both of those games, and rightfully so for outstanding pitching. What's ahead now? Well, they'll find out tonight. They've qualified for the NCAA tournament for the second straight year. Selection show will be aired on ESPN2 starting at 7 tonight. Last year, the Bearcats traveled to play Stanford and Weber State in the NCAA tournament. We'll find out more about where they're headed and who they play coming up this evening again on ESPN2 starting at 7 o'clock. Rebel Ponies, as you've been talking about, Bill, KO'd by rain yesterday, but they'll play 2 today against the Hartford Yard Goats down at Marabito Stadium. 2 7-inning games, first pitch set for 12 o'clock. Also today, BU Bearcats baseball on the road at UAlbany. They were rained out yesterday. They'll play a doubleheader today. That gets underway at noon. Major League Baseball yesterday, Diamondbacks beat the Mets 2-1. Brewers over the Yankees 4-3. The NBA playoffs today, the Knicks can wrap it up. 3:30 tip-off, they will face the 76ers. Knicks are up in the series 3-0. So the celebration continues around Binghamton. The Bearcats softball team winning the a chance to go to the NCAAs again with a victory yesterday to wrap up the championship run in Maine. And, of course, the Black Bears hoisting the cup. Third straight time they've done so before a sold-out crowd last night. So lots of celebrating continuing with a big sports weekend right here in our hometown.
1: Wow, what a tremendous positive report, Raj. Thank you very much. Kevin and I want to congratulate you last week, Monday, at the Doubletree, that big event. Do you want to talk about that?
2: Well, thank you. Thank you very much. Yes, I was extremely honored to be inducted into the Greater Binghamton Sports Hall of Fame. And obviously, that's a huge honor. It encompasses all the sports in our region. And so it has extra special meaning. Every time you're honored, of course, it's a wonderful situation. But I owe a lot of people thanks for that, most notably, of course, WNBF, because the bulk of the work was done on WNBF Radio. And, of course, people like yourself with, obtaining the advertising to keep it going. And, just like you're thankful for your advertisers, I have over the years been very fortunate to have some great companies and businesses support us. And, were it not for WNBF, I wouldn't even have been able to come here. So going back to the hockey days with the Broom Dusters and the Whalers,
1: right.
2: A lot of freelance work around the Northeast. And, of course, now for over two decades, broadcasting Binghamton Bearcats men's basketball and now softball on ESPN Plus for their home games. It's been a wonderful run. And I love what I do. I know you are the same and Kevin the same. That's why we keep doing it. But I owe a lot of people, and my thanks to everybody who has coached or played in games that we broadcast. Because, Bill, when you go to an event and it's exciting, you hear the music in the background, the people you're talking to are energized. Well, it's the same for me. You know, if I had games with teams that weren't fun or exciting to cover, I'd be talking to the wall. So I owe all those people because they created it, and I just described what they did. And so it was a wonderful night, jam-packed. Doubletree, over 500 people were there. And Harry Carson, the longtime Giant standout, was the keynote speaker. Kevin was there, I know, with Renee and Mary Beth Walsh. And it was just a wonderful time. And again, my thanks to everybody, all those who listened in and supported me over the years. And hopefully we got a few more games in our belt to go here. And, it's just been a great ride. But again, I owe a lot of people gratitude and thanks.
1: You sure do, Roger. You're a very humble man. I remember when you first joined WNBF in sports, broadcasting the Dusters games. Back then, you stayed with it. You're a community guy, as I am, and you love what you do. You already said that. I know how that feels, but congratulations to you, my friend. Keep going, and thank you so much for joining us.
2: Well, thank you. Have a great day.
1: You too, Raj. Thank you. What a humble guy, Kev, huh?
0: See you, Raj.
1: What a humble guy who just, he works so hard at it. The thing I remember the most about Roger, and I've been there, when you do morning radio, no matter where you are the night before, you've got to be behind this microphone the next morning. So I remember when he traveled, which he still does, with the Bearcats, and when he did the morning show, WNBF, being in the state of Maine, being in the Carolinas, wherever he was on a Saturday night, he had to be back here the next morning behind this microphone. And I experienced that, too, in my career, being in Delaware for a wedding, New Jersey for a wedding, and you got to be back the next morning. So I respected him so much for that because I know what that's like. You come to work on maybe 2 hours sleep, and but back in the day, you can do that.
0: Well, I remember Raj coming in here early in the morning. He got off the BU bus coming from Orono, Maine, and he got right into the morning weather. He didn't have a chance to do anything.
1: Wow.
0: Take a shower, nothing.
1: He probably slept on the bus, cat napped on the bus.
0: Sure.
1: I remember those days, and we both did that, but I respect him for that. Even today, he's doing that with BU Bearcats basketball.
0: Another thing with Raj, when things don't work, and believe me, things don't work like printers and computers this morning, Raj, just, you know, go through with the program, do what you can. He always came out.
1: Yeah, that's another thing, yeah. When you're out there, you have no engineer.
0: No, anybody. And nobody's going to help you.
1: And you're in another state, and you got all this equipment, and something goes wrong with the equipment where you are, and people are waiting to hear the game. A lot of people don't understand that, but he always got through it. I know he's very grateful, very humble. Congratulations to Roger. Thank you, Kev. Thank you very much. Thanks, Roger, very much. 10:45, that's our time. Mother's Day here on the Bill Flynn Show. I know I played this song before, but I cannot do this Mother's Day song without playing once again this song for you. God bless all the mothers.

0: what a great song. Polka Jamboree, everybody. Song done by the beautiful band Donnie Stevens and Double Shot Band from Swoyersville, Pennsylvania. 9 minutes before the 11 o'clock hour. 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We're coming up on 8 minutes before the 11 o'clock hour, everyone. Thank you very much for joining us. In case you're hearing us for the very first time, a special welcome to you. I say that often because just a few weeks back, I think it's been at least a couple months now, we acquired a new frequency. So what you folks are hearing now on WMBF is heard clearly on WKXZ in Norwich. We're on that station as well. And that reaches way up to Cooperstown, New York, all over central New York. We are heard clearly in Oneonta, Ithaca, Rome area, of course, Norwich, Sydney, Bainbridge, Unadilla. We thank you so much for listening in. And that's how Faber's got in touch with me. They heard my show on WKXZ and got in touch, and we went to their store to talk about the stove and kitchen place. That's Faber's. We'll talk about the game later on. Right now, though, I want to say hello again to Johnny Norton. 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
1: 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The following week, Thursday through Saturday, June 18 to 20, is the Strawberry Festival in Owego. Also that weekend, June 20th, the Sacred Heart Ukrainian Festival Festival in Johnson City. Then on the week of June 22nd to 28th, it's Dick's Open with live coverage and Roger Neal on WMBF. 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

0: There he is, everybody. Benny Hill chasing all the girls in that song. We're going to go to a break, everybody. News and weather is next, and then we'll be right back.
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3: ABC News, I'm Brian Clark. The State Department is going to fly 17 Americans back from Spain to the U.S. That's the group on the cruise ship affected by the hantavirus cluster. A Spanish health official told ABC that it was not best practice to not mandate a quarantine for those passengers. The U.S. is not mandating a quarantine, but Dr. Michael Alsterholm, director of the University of Minnesota Center for Infectious Disease Research, says
4: this is one that has very limited ability to be transmitted person to person. In fact, it's a rare exception. And so we have no question about the fact that this really is on the end of its run right now. And there very possibly maybe not no additional cases from here on out.
3: Iranian state media says that Iran has delivered its response to the latest U.S. proposal to a Pakistani mediator. There's no word on what Iran said. Authorities in Denver are trying to identify the trespasser who was struck and killed by a Frontier Airlines plane at takeoff Friday night. This is ABC News. Investigators in California say a search for Kristen Smart turned up empty nearly three decades after her disappearance.
5: Investigators in Central California say a new search of property linked to the family of convicted killer Paul Flores did not uncover the remains of Kristen Smart nearly 30 years after she vanished. Smart disappeared in 1996 while walking home from a college party in San Luis Obispo. Prosecutors said Flores killed her during an attempted rape, but her body has never been found. Investigators this past week searched the home of Flores' mother after evidence suggested human remains may once have been there. Dave Packer, ABC News.
3: Nicholas Gutierrez had pleaded guilty to charges related to a wrong-way crash that killed a Los Angeles sheriff's recruit and injured others who were on a run. But his lawyer says he's going to rescind his plea because he was diagnosed with a seizure disorder and was sentenced to a year in jail. His lawyer said prosecutors agreed to a deal that would have had him receive an 8-year suspended sentence and 5 years probation. I'm Brian Clark, ABC News.
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0: 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We go right back to our news desk. 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
9: Thanks, Bill, and good morning. Happy Mother's Day. It is 11:03, and the News Radio 1290 forecast becoming mostly sunny this afternoon with a high of 61, some patchy fog after midnight, and a low of 36. Cloudy for Monday with a high near 54. 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Delta Airlines is scheduled to resume daily service to Broome County on Thursday. The Greater Binghamton Airport has been without regular passenger flights for nearly 3 months. Delta advised county officials in late December that it was ending its one daily flight between the town of Maine and Detroit. The final flight was made on February the 14th. Less than 2 weeks after announcing it was leaving the Binghamton market, Delta revealed that it planned to restore service to Detroit in the spring. Local officials credited Governor Kathy Hochul and U.S. Senator Charles Schumer. for helping to convince Delta to resume their daily flight to and from Binghamton. It's not known what they did to persuade the airline to restore service. The new Delta schedule calls for the flight from Detroit to arrive at Binghamton Airport about 1:45 daily. The return flight to Detroit will leave about 2:30 that same afternoon. In a statement released Tuesday, Broome County Executive Jason Garner encouraged area residents to take advantage of this service and consider flying out of BGM whenever possible so that we can continue to grow and expand service for the future. Broome County Sheriff Fred Akshar and District Attorney Paul Battisti announced results of a major drug and firearm seizures in Broome County. The effort was a collaborative effort and operation between federal, state, and local agencies. It led to the seizure of hundreds of pounds of illicit drugs and 20 firearms over the past year in Broome County. Operation Clean Sweep led to the seizure of 475 grams of fentanyl, 63 pounds of meth, 2.37 kilograms of liquid methadone, 350 grams of crack cocaine, 1.6 kilograms of cocaine, 2.6 pounds of psychedelic mushrooms, 400 pounds of marijuana and THC products, and the seizure of 20 illegally possessed firearms. Our news time is 5 minutes after 11, and there is an end in sight for a Tioga County store that's been unable to open because it lacked a water supply. Tractor Supply Company of Tennessee has been working for several years to set up a new location in the town of Owego. The firm received the necessary local approvals to start construction of a 22,000-square-foot store over 2 years ago. Work on the site on Route 434 began last spring, and the building appeared to go up with no serious problems. However, when the construction was completed a few months ago, the future store still had no water hookup. Tractor Supply Company representatives had planned to connect to a water system operated by Viola. That turned out to be the big problem. Viola representatives had concerns that adding the store to its nearby community water system could cause pressure problems for existing customers. Owego Town Supervisor Gary Helmers said Tractor Supply officials were advised they could consider installing a line under the Susquehanna River into a water line on Fifth Avenue. They also had the option of drilling their own well at the store site. Helmers told WMBF News that the company has chosen to drill a well and install two water storage tanks on the property. He said they are waiting for the pumps that are needed for the project. Company spokesman on Friday afternoon said the location's soft opening is now scheduled for early 2027. The News Radio 1290 forecast is brought to you by the Binghamton Agway on Broad Avenue in Binghamton. They have grass seeds as well as fertilizer, shrubs, fruit trees, seed and tomato as well as onion sets, flower pots, planters, garlics, as well as bird food and bird houses. Stop in. They also have pool supplies as well. They're open today until 5 this afternoon. That's the Binghamton Agway on Broad Avenue in Binghamton. The News Radio 1290 forecast, mostly sunny this afternoon with a high of 61. For tonight, some patchy fog after midnight, a low of 36. Monday, cloudy with a high near 60. Tuesday, sunny with a high of 56. And the National Weather Service at 107 this morning issued a hazardous weather outlook for central New York and northeastern Pennsylvania. Temperatures are forecast to drop into the low to mid-30s early Monday morning, resulting in widespread frost. It's 8 minutes after 11, and it's 53. I'm Kevin Bixby for WMBF News, serving Binghamton and central New York. Now back to the Southern Interior's favorite Sunday morning polka show with Bill Flynn.
0: Thank you so much, Kevin. Remember the television show, Kevin, the comedy Benny Hill?
9: I think I watched every one of them, at least twice.
0: That was very funny British humor. I remember, the thing I remember the most is that when he was chasing the girls and the Yakety Sax song was in the background. I'm going to play that now. That's why I brought it up. Because as soon as I play this song, that's the first thing I can see is Benny Hill, whether he's chasing the girls on the golf course or wherever it may be. But wonderful British comedy. Yeah. So let's enjoy this together. All right. Yakety Sax, the Benny Hill theme song.

0: Okay, a lot of requests for that song, Out Behind the Barn, the old country tune years ago. That was the voice of Ted Lang, Molly B's husband. And Ted works also with John Gore and Gorali from Canada, and that was his band, Out Behind the Barn. 11:17 is our time, this segment of our program, being sponsored by the wonderful people at NBT Bank. They're all over the area. Their main office is right in Norwich, and I'm always very pleased. I do business with NBT. They're great people, and thank you very much for supporting my radio show. Chenango for Sales, Byron Miller, right up front there all the time, making sure that you know about the kind of quality dealership they have. 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And all this while, they've been a Ford dealership. And they would love to see you. I know there's so many car dealers around today, more than ever. And the folks, as again, at Chenango Ford Sales, have been around for a lot of years as well. Whether it's in the office, the service department, the sales department, they're always there to greet you and welcome you to the show. That's our good friends at, of course, Chenango Ford Sales in Green. Temperature again at 53. We should be up to, let me look at this again, lower 60s is what they're telling us. But that frost tonight surprises a lot of people. And Kevin will have more on that as our show moves along today. Thank you once again to Gene Barrows and all the good folks that share the spotlight with me. Every single time we're out of the community, we are always supported by Overhead Door. 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This month is light because of graduation, Mother's Day, and graduation, and Memorial Day. But in June, we have 5 events, and Overhead Door is sponsoring every single one of those. And we certainly look forward to representing them. They're locally owned. They're terrific people. Genuine and original is what I like to call them. Garage door panels, replacements, screens, garage doors, opening systems, and always making sure that your garage door is functioning properly. Always there for you. 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I want to thank Jackie for this message here. Let's see, Kevin just handed me. Request Hallelujah. Jackie in Johnson City. Jackie, thank you. Thank you very much. Great to have you listening in to the Bill Flynn Show today. Thank you very much. Okay, I'm trying to do 3 things at one time. We did this. We took care of that. I got the note here about the Rumble Ponies. Okay, we're pretty much in order right now.
1: It's time for the Greek Orthodox Church of the Annunciation Festival, coming up the weekend of June 4 through 7. 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

Boy, that's an old, old song. Walter Solig did that back in the 60s. 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Happy Mother's Day.

What a great band, what a great song. My friend Eddie Foreman from Hadley, Massachusetts, and the old Perry Como song, Round and Round We Go. Kevin will be here in a moment. We'll look at our news and weather and all, but I do want to thank Faber's Home and Kitchen in Oxford for getting in touch with us, asking us to meet with them. They called and says, we like the way Bill Flynn does business. We like the way he does radio commercials. And I says, thank you. So we drove. I could have got everything off the line online, but I says, no, we're coming up to see you. So we drove up to Oxford, spent a couple of hours in the showroom, homes and kitchens, a stove and chimney, visited with Peter, his dad, Pete, Donna, Emma, Jennifer. We spent a couple hours there, as I said, and looked over what they have. Now, this is a home improvement, do-it-yourself center, all right? If you need supplies, this is what they have there for you. If you're building a deck, if you're doing something on your own and you need some guidance, you need advice, they can provide you with all of that. They have been in business a very, very long time. Special location for you. They grew out of their location in downtown Oxford, then moved out right off Route 12 in Oxford. They specialize in boat decks, specialize also in awnings, flooring, windows, railing, docks, countertops, all of that. And they just do a marvelous, marvelous job in the work that they put together, and they're wonderful people. More than happy to spend all the time in the world to talk to you. They would love to be your home improvement store. They have a lot of home improvement things, and they carry more than some of the other home

0: 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Last week, they were oversold at the Doubletree in downtown Binghamton. So many people were there, and Roger was awarded along with other people, and we wanted to congratulate Roger Neal once again. All right, baseball coming up in about, another 20 minutes or so. We've got another report coming up with Kevin. 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Okay, 11:30, winding down the Bill Flynn Show. Let's check in again with Kevin Bigsby.
1: 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At 11:30, it's 53. Happy Mother's Day. The News Radio 1290 forecast, becoming mostly sunny this afternoon, a high of 61. Some patchy fog after midnight, a low of 36. Cloudy tomorrow, a high of 54. I'm Kevin Bixby. 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And, of course, they're there to help you during the income tax season. 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On May the 3rd, that's last Sunday, at about 2 in the afternoon, state police at Oneonta responded to a crash involving an SUV and a motorcycle at the intersection of County Highway 28 and Highway 48 in the town of Oneonta. An investigation at the scene determined that Patricia Howard of Sydney was operating a Honda on Highway 48 and began making a left turn onto the Highway 28 when she failed to observe a motorcycle that had been traveling south on Highway 28 with a group of motorcyclists. The operator of the motorcycle was unable to avoid the collision and struck the Honda. The operator of the vehicle, or rather the motorcycle, identified as Gabriel Mizrahi of Soissons, New York, was provided care by another motorcyclist and civilians prior to EMS arrival. He was transported to A.O. Fox Hospital to be airlifted to a trauma center. However, he succumbed to his injuries. A sign on Reynolds Road in Johnson City reads that a Chick-fil-A restaurant is coming soon. The Georgia-based company has been planning to dive into the Binghamton market for years. The firm chose two sites for its first two operations. One is in the Oakdale Commons in Johnson City, and the other will be in the Town Square Mall in Vestal. The Oakdale Commons Keybank branch closed in October, and the building was demolished in November. The site was cleared for the restaurant development in recent months. Now workers from the Bennett Group of New Jersey have arrived in Johnson City and are quickly moving to build a Chick-fil-A. The banner advertising the new restaurant has been posted on construction fencing that was being erected on Tuesday. The Johnson City location is expected to open this October. The Vestal Chick-fil-A won't open this year. It will be built at the site of the closed Storming Crab restaurant in the Town Square Mall on the Vestal Parkway. The Chick-fil-A is slated to go into operation next January. On Thursday, state police provided an update regarding the missing person investigation involving 47-year-old Lance Bogart of the town of Tioga. Bogart, who had been reported missing on April the 28th, was located deceased on April the 30th in a creek near his residence in the town of Tioga. He was last seen on April the 26th after entering a wooded area behind a residence on Halsey Valley Road. Extensive search efforts were conducted by state police, including canine units, unmanned aerial systems, and assistance from partner agencies, including State Department of Environmental Conservation Forest Rangers. At the time of the announcement from the state police, there was no indication of criminal activity. The investigation remains ongoing. Our news time is 11:34, and the News Radio 1290 forecast, brought to you by the Polish Bistro. the European.

0: 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The weather forecast for Mother's Day, mostly sunny with a high of 61. Tonight, some patchy fog after midnight, a low of 36. Monday, cloudy, a high of 60. Tuesday, sunny with a high of 56. And at 107 this morning, the National Weather Service at Binghamton issued a hazardous weather advisory for central New York and northeastern Pennsylvania. Temperatures are forecast to drop into the low 30s early tomorrow morning, which will result in widespread frost in some areas. It's 11:36.
1: Go on.
0: You don't say. And it's 53. I'm Kevin Bixby for WMBF News, serving Binghamton and Central New York. And now once more time, boys, back to the Southern Tier's favorite Sunday morning polka show with Bill Flynn.
1: Boy, what a busy, busy day today, Kevin. My goodness gracious. Seems like we just sat down, we just got here, and so many things going on. And what a tremendous report from our good friend, Roger.
0: You bet. Roger Neal.
1: Congratulations, Roger, on your deserving award. I'm so glad he shared that with us. So what's on the agenda today for Kevin and Renee Bixby?
0: Lawn mowing, I think, is going to be the opportune event. Got to get it done.
1: You're going to try to get out there?
0: See how bad I sink in.
1: Didn't you just say 40% chance of rain?
0: I think I did.
1: I think you did. And frost overnight?
0: Frost overnight. Maybe
1: frost
0: I should wait.
1: Tomorrow morning. What time you got to be at work tomorrow morning?
0: 8:30.
1: And you'll be back home in time. And time to cut the grass before.
0: I could do it tomorrow. I'm thinking about it. Why not? Maybe we can do it tomorrow.
1: Kevin, you're a blessing. Thank you, my good friend.
0: Blessing for who?
1: Yeah. You take care of yourself. I'll talk to you soon.
0: Okay.
1: Thanks, Kev, very much. Kevin's busy with our news and weather and sports. So we got to finish up here because, I almost said Bearcats, but it's Rumble Ponies. Baseball coming up at 11:50. Now, before I get a couple more songs in here, I wanted to say hello to Cole Leto and his dad and all of the wonderful people that we had a chance to meet in the office girls Amanda and Gloria, and all the good folks at A.J. Leto and Son in Johnson City. Plumbing, heating, and air conditioning. 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Leto and Sons in Johnson City. Okay, let me see if I'm pretty well caught up here. I got a couple more things to take care of, trying to get through all this because baseball coming up in about another 10 minutes. Let me play a song, and then we'll be right back.

Very talented, everybody. That's Kevin Solicki, who one time played with the Polka Family Band. Great arrangement. He's a great accordion player. And that's the version he had there, the beautiful Jolly Caballero.

Okay, dead air there for a couple minutes. 11:45 is our time. We're going to go to Ramaponies Baseball. But I did want to thank very much Kitchen Concepts for their support on my radio show all morning long. I've been telling you there's one price. There's no surprises. Whenever you need our good friend Bill Starring to come to your home and sit across from you and answer questions on how to remodel your kitchen, he's the guy you want to talk with. He does this all the time. That's Bill Starring, of course, at the wonderful location of Kitchen Concepts. You can go online and check them out. They'd be more than happy to take good care of you. Bill Starring again at Kitchen Concepts, located in Enwell. Thanks, everybody, for joining us on the Bill Flynn Show. We'll do this again next weekend.

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1: First pitch. Reimer belts it. Deep in the air, left field. Down the line. Goodbye. Home run. A walk-off home run on the first pitch for Jacob Reimer. A four-hit night. Pitch to Ewing is laced into the right center gap. Towards the gap. Martin on the run. It's over his head, and it rolls all the way to the wall. Lugo comes around third. He scores without a throw. Ewing racing for third. He's held up with a stand-up RBI triple. Smith runs. Here's the pitch. Suero belts it. Deep in the air to left. Clark, the center fielder, ranges and looks up, and it is gone! A two-run homer to left center for Chris Suero. He demolished it! 3-2 from Wenninger to Avina. Hit on a hop right side. Sliding stop by Young to his left. Gets him to his feet. Throws to first. He is a SportsCenter top 10 highlight reel. 1-1 pitch. Hits it high and deep in the air to center. Rose goes back. Gets spun around to the track at the wall. And it's off the fence. In play at center. Reimer getting the wave around third. Schwartz heading to third. Reimer will score without a throw. The throw from center's cut off. And JT Schwartz triples and drives in a run. Brian deals the 0-2. Parada belts it in the air. High and deep to left. How far will it go? What a shot from Kevin Parada. Long gone over the left field wall. A Parada party at Maravito Stadium.
2: The righty Guzman is set. The 0-2 pitch. Swung on a miss. The Binghamton Rumble Ponies are Eastern League champions. In a magical year, Binghamton has their fourth Eastern League title in franchise history and their first in 11 years.
0: It's time for the pregame show with Matt Levine and Cam Manna on News Radio, 1290 AM, 92.1 FM, WNBF.

0: Combination meeting your insurance needs. Matt Levine, Cam Manna with you from Morabito Stadium. And today it's Irving Cota grabbing the ball in game one for Binghamton. It's his season debut at this level. He made one double-A start last year in May at Chesapeake. He threw five scoreless innings and only allowed one hit in that start. He was dominant, and we look forward to seeing Cota once again today. He did not walk a batter and struck out five against Chesapeake last year. He goes opposite the right-hander Connor Stain. Stain is a Rockies homegrown draft pick, drafted out of UCF, started his college career at Maryland. And Stain this year making his fifth start. He's 1-1. His ERA is inflated. After his first three starts, he allowed at least three runs in each, and he has a 6.41 ERA. So we will come back with more on our pregame show next on the WNBF Rumble Ponies Radio Network.
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0: Back here at Morabito Stadium on our pregame show, and we'll take you through the starting lineups before we go and welcome in our SNY audience at the top of the broadcast. For game one of this doubleheader, Hartford's lineup is as follows, presented by Shirt Temp Heating and Air. Dion Jorge leads off at third base. Andy Perez, the shortstop, bats second. Rock Riggio homered twice on Friday. He bats third and plays second base. First baseman batting fourth is Aiden Longwell. The DH is Brian Betancourt. He bats fifth. Cole Messina bats fifth, bats sixth, and he does the catching. Batting seventh is Zach Kokoska in right field. Connor Capel bats eighth and left. And G.J. Hill in center, bats ninth. Jorge, Perez, Riggio, Longwell, Betancourt, Messina, Kokoska, Capel, and Hill, all with Connor Stain making the start. And for the Rumble Ponies, their lineup is as follows. Eli Serrano III leads off. He is the DH. Jacob Reimer bats second at third. Jose Ramos bats third in center field. Kevin Parada doing the catching. He's the cleanup hitter. J.T. Schwartz at first base bats fifth. In left field, T.T. Bowens hits sixth. Matt Rudick bats seventh and right. Shortstop Wyatt Young hitting eighth. And Diego Mosquera batting ninth at second base. Irving Cota making the start for Binghamton. Serrano, Reimer, Ramos, Parada, Schwartz, Bowens, Rudick, Young, Mosquera, all with Cota making the start. Frank Jones is the home plate umpire calling balls and strikes. John Reed is the first base umpire. And Dylan Holsey, the crew chief, is at third. We will step out and come back with more on our WNBF Rumble Ponies Radio Network.
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0: Back here in Binghamton, pregame show. Matt Levine, Ken Manna with you before Hartford and Binghamton play game one of today's doubleheader. And we welcome Ken Manna onto our broadcast booth. Cam, good to see you, man. How you doing?
11: Great to see you, man. It is a beautiful day for some baseball. Look, some clouds, some wind, but it's Mother's Day. Happy Mother's Day to all the amazing mothers out there, to our mothers that are probably not tuning into the pregame show, but will be on shortly. Look, big game here for Binghamton. You got to find some momentum right now, and that's kind of been our talking point throughout this series, but it matters more than anything here on this Sunday because Binghamton will play their next 12 games on the road, six-game series at Somerset, six more games against Richmond. Richmond, the top team in the Eastern League, and Somerset, one of the hotter teams in the Eastern League coming up. So the Ponies here want to play some good baseball heading into what's going to be a crucial road trip to really get into the heart of May. And today is going to be a day for Binghamton where some new faces, some familiar faces from last year are back in the rotation. Irving Cotto will make his second start at the AA level, likely in game number two. R.J. Gordon will make the start. He was 6-1 last year for the Ponies. Starting pitching throughout this series has been there for Binghamton. We're just waiting to see on how this offense can be contagious 1-9.
0: So those are Augustine Construction building blocks of the game, and we will step out in about a minute from now, and then we will welcome our SNY audience at high noon today. Cam, your first SNY broadcast here in Binghamton should be fun, and always good things planned for our show. You can, if you want to watch the game, if you're at home, you can turn the dial to SNY, and you will be able to watch and hear us as well instead of listening on the radio. But if you're listening on the radio, that's okay too. You'll just have to likely bear with us, as we might call it like it's TV sometimes. So the managers and umpires are meeting and handing each other the lineups. Michael Collins and Robinson Cancel.
12: Ladies and gentlemen, the flag in left field is provided by Heritage.
0: And so Hartford and Binghamton playing a doubleheader. Game one coming your way, and we will welcome you back when we go on SNY live at high noon after these messages. 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
13: 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Bally's, Excellus Blue Cross Blue Shield, and Gallagher and Baker. 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Let's head out to the ballpark. 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
11: Love Melissa Manna, one of the best moms out there. Not going to say the best mom out there. There are a ton, but what a day to play some baseball and honor all the mothers that are out there.
0: And, Cam, it's been an incredible week here in Binghamton. We had Doc Gooden in the house a couple of days ago honoring the Mets' 40th anniversary from 1986. There's a lot of memories that still ran true in that dugout right now for Binghamton. Mariano Duncan, the team's bench coach, was teammates with Doc with the Yankees, won a World Series. And so here's a quote from Doc Gooden earlier this week on his former teammate. We play today, we win today, and we've been having a good time, Cam, talking with Mariano about that quote and the t-shirts that came with it.
11: And immediately when you saw the two of them meet again, it's been a few years, they remember that one moment and how the energy was all about winning. It was always about business, but two guys that were cracking up with each other, having a wonderful time. Doc Gooden said immediately when he saw Mariano, he started laughing because he said he's always the life of the dugout, the life of the clubhouse.
0: And still is, even as the bench coach and into his 60s here in Binghamton. There he is next to the manager, Michael Collins. Michael Collins is in his first year managing the Rumble Ponies, comes over from the Houston Astros where he was the major league catching coach for the Astros the last 7 seasons, and that included a World Series title. Kyle Rogers to the left of them, Mets pitching coordinator, filling in as the pitching coach for this series. Let's talk the starting pitcher who currently throwing his warm-up pitches. Irvin Cota is dealing on the mound today for Binghamton. The young prospect out of Mexico, Irvin Cota, is 6'5", 22 years old from Los Mochis, Mexico, and it is his second ever Double-A start, and you can see him throwing his warm-ups to Kevin Parada, who has the beautiful pink Mother's Day Mizuno catcher's gear.
11: And for Cota last year, that Double-A start, May 27th, on the road against Chesapeake. 5 innings, got the win. He looked really good with 5 Ks. He's had a great start to his season with High-A Brooklyn, right now holding an under 1 ERA. Binghamton, they've shown the starting pitching has been there throughout this series. Cota looks to give them that extra stability, and we'll talk about how this offense can get going here on Mother's Day.
0: So Dion Jorge will lead off for Hartford this series between the Mets and Rockies affiliates. It's been 4 games in the books. Hartford has won 3 on the road. Binghamton looking to sweep this doubleheader to split the series. An afternoon at high noon, just afternoon, here at Mirabito Stadium before the Mets play the Diamondbacks tonight. First pitch of the ball game. Here we go. Is down low for ball one, and we are underway at 12:03 on what is a pretty chilly afternoon here in Binghamton. A little cloudy as well, 55 degrees at first pitch. Cota winds and deals, and that's chopped, and that goes foul left side. And the count goes to 1-1 on Jorge. Jorge's hitting .233, and 6 runs batted in for the Rockies' middle infield prospect, 23-year-old from Cuba.
11: Man, those pink Nikes. That's why you gotta love Mother's Day.
0: 1-1 pitch is popped up right side of the infield. JT Schwartz, the first baseman, is charging into foul ground. He makes the catch, and that's the first out of the ball game. So Kevin Parada doing the catching, Schwartz at first, Diego Mosquera is the second baseman, Jacob Reimer is MLB Pipeline's number 2 third baseman prospect in the game. He's at third. Wyatt Young plays shortstop. Left to right in the outfield, T.T. Bowens in left, Jose Ramos in center, Matt Rudick in right. Here's Andy Perez, 21-year-old for Hartford. First pitch is popped up foul, and it count goes to nothing and one. Perez has had such a good season so far. Leads the Eastern League with almost 40 hits already. He's hitting .330 and .841 OPS. Cota delivers. That's Shot foul off the end of the bat, third base side, and it's nothing and two.
11: Youngest player on the roster for the Yard Goats is Perez. Last year hit 271, and just what a great start to his season it's been. Such a contact hitter.
0: Coda deals. That's grounded to first, right at Schwartz. Plays the hop and steps on the bag. Out number two. JT Schwartz has recorded the first two outs at first base today. And the three-hitter, Rock Reggio, comes up. Reggio, a former Yankees prospect.
11: And he did damage on Friday night. One of his home runs is probably still going down the right field line.
0: Had two homers on Friday. Reggio hitting 240, five homers, 21 RBIs. First pitch. That's a strike with a breaking ball, and it's nothing and one. One of the scouting reports that Kyle Rogers told us about Irvin Cota, his ability to fill up the strike zone with all of his pitches, has incredible command. The 0-1. That's bunted down the third baseline. Reimer charges, bare hands it, throws to first, and it's late. Reggio beats it out. Good effort from Reimer, but Reggio bunts for a base hit, and it's the first hit of the game with two outs in the first inning.
11: Hartford has shown in this series, and they've shown it all year, this team will steal bases, 63 swipe bags this year, and they will bunt for a hit at any time. Rock Reggio is your three hitter. How about two home runs on Friday night? How about a two-out bunt single in the top of the first inning here on Sunday?
0: Aiden Longwell stepping in now with five bombs, 23 RBIs, and a 280 average. First pitch, grounded foul, first base side, nothing and one. Reggio was originally drafted by the Yankees in the third round out of Oklahoma State a couple years back. He was college teammates with current New York Mets Nolan McLean and Carson Bench at Oklahoma State. He takes his lead off first with two outs, the 0-1. Hit on the ground to the right of second base. Mosquera boots it, but it goes to Young at second base. The shortstop catches it. Oh, wow. A 4-6 fielder's choice. What a time to be alive here in Binghamton. What a play. And so, Cota gets through the first inning scoreless, and the Rumble Ponies coming to bat next.
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0: Bottom of the first, Connor Stain deals his first pitch to Eli Serrano III. That's line foul into the screen, and it is nothing and one. So the Rumble Ponies, with Irvin Cota starting, had a scoreless top of the first. Eli Serrano III leads off. The Mets' number 13 prospect, fourth-round pick in 2024 out of NC State. 0-1 pitch from Stain, swung on and missed on the fastball, 94, and it's 0-2. Jacob Reimer and Jose Ramos also due up here in the first inning. Serrano wearing the pink arm sleeves. And Stain over the top, winds, deals 0-2 pitch. Launched foul down the left field line, and it is still nothing and two. Connor Stain is 6'4", 200. He's from Clinton, New Jersey. He went to West Morris Central High School in Chester, New Jersey. Started his college career at the University of Maryland before transferring to Central Florida. The 0-2 pitch. It's up high. It goes to the backstop. And the count goes to 1-2 for Eli Serrano III, who's hitting .211, a homer, and 12 RBIs. Serrano leads the team in extra base hits. He has been a doubles machine in his first year at the AA level. Stain winds, and the righty delivers. And it's a breaking ball just inside and low, and the count evens at 2-2. Fifth start, sixth appearance for Stain, coming off his first win of the year. Three runs over five against the Reading Fightin' Phils, the Philadelphia Phillies AA affiliate. 2-2 pitch. Swung on and missed. Strike three on a fastball. And Serrano goes down on strikes. That's the first strikeout for Stain and the first out of the home half of the first.
11: For Stain, this Yard Goats team 3-1 in his starts. And just like Irvin Cota, fills up the zone, attacks hitters early. Now here's a guy that hit the ball very well on Friday night, could have very well had two home runs, but he had the Doc Gooden luck.
0: The Mets' number five prospect, Jacob Reimer, steps in. First pitch, launch, foul, down the right field line, and it's nothing and one. Reimer got off to a slow start this year. He has certainly turned it around. His last four games in the last series at New Hampshire, the Blue Jays AA affiliate, Reimer collected seven hits in that span. And as Cam mentioned, homered in his last game. 0-1 pitch, grounded hard towards third, backhanded by the third baseman, Jorge. Throws from foul ground across, and it's picked just in time by Longwell. Nice play on the corners. Jorge at third, and Longwell with the scoop, and there's two down.
11: Jacob Reimer just hits the ball so hard, and a lot of times everybody's going to look at the stats for the Mets' number five prospect here in May, but Jacob Reimer, when he is outs, they're loud outs. That one hit 100 miles per hour off the bat.
0: Yeah, he never gets shortchanged. Here's Jose Ramos. He hits the ball hard, too. Four homers already. First pitch, jammed foul into the screen. And it is nothing and one.
11: Talk about pink for Ramos.
0: Ramos is in his first season with the Mets organization. Spent his first six with the Los Angeles Dodgers. And mainly spent time with AAA Oklahoma City last year for the Dodgers. Signed with the Mets as a minor league free agent in the offseason. 0-1. It's down and away on a slider. And the count goes to a ball and a strike on Ramos. Ramos earlier in the series had a game-tying home run in the eighth inning. That was on Wednesday. The Rumble Ponies came back to win in 10 innings. Two outs, one strike. Here's the pitch. And that's swung on and missed, and the count goes to 1-2.
11: And the one thing the fans should know about Ramos, too, is this guy is a very good defender. His arm is one of the best in the Mets system for an outfielder. We saw it a few nights back. He had a putout from right field, deep right field down the line, and had a 9-2 putout at the plate.
0: 1-2 coming. It's outside, 2-2. You know, a former Met, recent Met, that has an incredible arm from the outfield, and especially right, was Starling Marte. And almost the same mechanics with Ramos, just the short arm action, cock back to the ear, and an absolute gun. 2-2 is fouled away down the right field line, and we'll do it again.
11: Trust his arm, and Ramos on that throw, he really was patient, shuffled his feet, and an absolute dart to the plate.
0: Two balls, two strikes, nobody on, and two outs. Stain deals the pitch, and it's low on the changeup. Count goes full with Kevin Parada on deck on this Mother's Day from Binghamton. So happy to have you with us. We're already getting close to mid-May. This season is flying already. 3-2. Up high, it's ball four, and Stain lost Ramos. Ramos represents Binghamton's first base runner, draws the two-out walk, and Kevin Parada steps in.
11: 16 walks this season for Ramos. That's now second on the squad behind Chris Suero.
0: And both of those guys lead the team in homers as well. So that's the combination of power and their plate discipline too. Parada steps in. Mets first round pick in 2022, 11th overall. First pitch. It's up high for ball one. Parada with an incredible two-year career at Georgia Tech. Broke the single-season home run record for the Yellow Jackets. He hit 26 homers in 2022 on his way to being a first-rounder. It's a ball and no strikes. Staying out of the stretch. Ramos at first. The pitch. Ripped by Parada towards the gap. Left center field. That gets down. Splits the gap. It's cut off by Hill in front of the track. Ramos goes to third. And Parada stops at first base with a smoked single. 102 off the bat of Kevin Parada. And he picks up a two-out hit. And Binghamton has runners on the corners.
11: Matt, one thing we talked about pregame is when Kevin Parada puts good contact on the baseball, it's a pro swing. It looks different. It feels different. Parada got his pitch. And when KP can get going, you mentioned all the accolades from his college days, but Parada still has a lot left in the tank. And when he gets his pitch, it's a pro AB.
0: Parada, 24 years old, spent the last three series at AAA Syracuse last season. JT Schwartz bats, first pitch. Loopy curveball. It's a little bit outside for ball one. Schwartz was the Mets' fourth-round pick in 2021 out of UCLA. California native from Newport Beach. Has played with Binghamton for parts of the last four seasons, including this one. And a fan favorite in these parts as well. Stain deals. And on the outside corner, the curveball clips the plate. 72 miles per hour from Stain. That is a extreme velocity drop. Runners at the corners. No score in the bottom of the first with two outs. Parada at first. Ramos at third. 1-1 pitch. Check swing from JT. Did he go? Yes, he did. They appeal down to third. And Dylan Holsey is positioned on the grass in front of shortstop. Umpires have three members of their crew in AA. Frank Jones calling balls and strikes. John Reed is the first base umpire, and Holsey, the crew chief, you just heard from. So it's 1-2 on JT Schwartz. Runners at the corners, two outs, bottom of the first. Stain's pitch, grounded off the end of the bat to the second baseman, Riggio, gobbles it up, flips to first, inning over. Two-out walk Ramos, two-out single Parada. They're stranded. 3-1, no score in Binghamton.
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0: Into the second inning here in Binghamton. Irvin Cota's first pitch is a little bit low to Bryant Betancourt. No score so far. And Cota making his second ever double-A start. That one last year was a spot start, a fill-in. 1-0 pitch. Popped up Third base side foul ground. Parada takes the mask off. Reimer ranging over. The third baseman is under it. And he makes the catch and foul ground on the warning track by the third base dugout for the first out of the second. So Betancourt's retired, and it brings up Cole Messina. Coda's just 22. Born on Valentine's Day, 2004. May 27th last season against the Chesapeake Bay Sox on the road, the Baltimore Orioles affiliate. Here's the first pitch to Messina, outside, ball one. He got the win. He went five scoreless innings, one hit, no walks, and five strikeouts in his Double-A debut. And you were almost like, who is this guy? 1-0 pitch is a little bit outside, and the count goes to 2-0. And that was him skipping high A. He came up from low A to make that spot start and had that much success at 21 years old. 2-0 pitch, jammed and fouled off behind home plate, and the count is 2-1 on Messina.
11: We asked Doc Gooden about all the prospects, all the pitchers, when it's the right time to bring guys up, promote them level by level, and he said, you don't know how good a guy is going to be until they're in the fire.
0: 2-1 pitch, breaking ball a little bit upstairs. Count goes to 3-1 on Messina. With one out in the top of the second, no score. Doubleheaders in the minor leagues are seven-inning games, so this will be played through seven, so we'll game two. 3-1 pitch, ripped, foul down the left field line, off the netting down the left field line, so count goes full. Well, talk about Doc Gooden, somebody who was thrown into the fire, essentially skipped Double-A and Triple-A in 1984 and came up to make his debut at the age of 19.
11: From high school to the All-Star game.
0: Basically 2 years out of high school, he was a National League All-Star, and he struck out the side in the All-Star game. 3-2 pitch. It's tapped foul behind the plate, and we'll do it again.
11: He did that all while also being in New York City.
0: I remember when I was 19. I don't think I'd be able to handle that.
11: I think I was playing Fortnite.
0: You probably were. Maybe that was still happening. 3-2. That's ripped by Messina into left, and it's down for a base hit. Second hit of the game. First, that's reached the outfield for the Yard Goats, and the former third-round pick by the Rockies, Cole Messina, from the 2024 draft, is on first with one out in the second.
6: The right fielder, number six, Zach Kokoska.
0: And it brings up Zach Kokoska. Messina, the third-rounder out of the University of South Carolina. Rockies' number 21 prospect. Here's Kokoska. He can hit some homers. He's got four this year. First pitch is on the outside corner. Strike with a curve, and it's 0-1. Kokoska, a couple years ago with Hartford, had 20 home runs. He's got a .244 average, 10 runs batted in. Kokoska homered and then an RBI double on Thursday. They reset the pitch timer. So Coda goes out of the stretch to face Kokoska. In an 0-1 count with one out, Messina at first. Coda, the tall righty, deals. Crushed in the air, deep to right field. This is no doubter. Rudick to the wall, and that ball is long gone. Way, way out of here. We told you he can hit him far. And Zach Kokoska goes deep for his second home run of the series and his fifth of the year. And it's the road team who strikes first with one out in the second. The Hartford Yard Goats lead 2-0 on a two-run homer from Zach Kokoska. That ball was torched. 110 miles per hour off the bat, and it traveled 407 feet over the right field batting tunnel. So Messina singles. Kokoska demolishes the homer, and the Yard Goats score first and lead 2-0. Connor Capel steps in. First pitch is a strike, 0-1.
11: Hartford's got 18 extra base hits this series, and they have mashed the baseball out of the park from Rabideau Stadium.
0: They've won three of the first four games this week. 0-1, down and inside, and the count goes to 1-1.
11: Friday night, they also used the long ball. Rock Reggio had two. Jose Torres had one.
0: That ball was torched. 1-1 pitch. That's lifted in the air, left center field, pretty deep. Ramos circles around, calls off T.T. Bowens, and the center fielder makes a catch at left center for the second out.
11: What tells you a lot about a pitcher, someone that's 22 years old coming back up to Double-A for just the second time, is how you respond after a big swing from Zach Kokoska and how you can get out of an inning. That is a big thing you always look for from young arms.
0: G.J. Hill steps in, first pitch to the switch hitter. It's outside, ball one. Hill is the son of the former Yankee Glenn Allen Hill. Has a homer in this series. And Cota delivers the 1-0. A little bit high, two balls, no strikes. Well, Irvin Cota has, in Brooklyn, in high A this year, five appearances, three starts, and an ERA under one. Just two earned runs in 18 and two-thirds innings. The 2-0 is swung through and missed on a curve, and it's 2-1. Two balls, one strike, two outs. And the pitch. Wave and a miss at the sweeper. And the count goes to 2-2. You have to really pay attention to the fact that Cota fills up the zone. And even after giving up the two-run homer, he came back to Capel and got ahead of him. He's going to challenge you. Here's the 2-2. Right in there for strike three. Irvin Cota with a changeup ends the frame, but a two-run homer for Zach Kokoska gets Hartford on the board. It's 2-0 in the second.
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0: We go into the bottom of the second at Marabito Stadium, and T.T. Bowens leads things off for the Rumble Ponies against Connor Stain, who gave up two base runners in the first and stranded them. Here's the first pitch. Bowens swings and tips it into the catcher's glove for strike one. Hartford had a two-run home run from Zach Kokoska in the top of this frame, and so the Rumble Ponies are trailing 2-0. Stain into the windup, 0-1 pitch. It's outside. Breaking ball missed. It's 1-1 to T.T. Bowens, then Matt Rudick, and then Wyatt Young all coming up in this frame. Bowens, the 27-year-old. He's from Montville, Connecticut. Played college baseball at Central Connecticut State. 1-1 coming is down and away. Count goes to two balls and a strike. The Mets signed T.T. Bowens out of Mexico last month during the season. Assigned him to Double-A. 2-1 pitch, wave and a miss out in front of the slider, and it's 2-2.
11: And for T.T., when he was signed as an undrafted free agent June 16, 2020, during COVID, the draft was five rounds, so then T.T. had to kind of go a different direction in a very odd year.
0: 2-2 coming, and T.T. fouls off the 2-2, and it goes into the net. He signed with the Orioles originally, spent 5 years in the Orioles system. Bowens has some hammer in the bat, too. Hit 19 homers across AAA Norfolk the last 2 years. 2-2 pitch. That's crushed. High down the left field line, but shallow. Long run for all three fielders out there, but this will go.

0: Rumble Ponies trailing 2-0 in the bottom of the second, one out, none on. Third baseman Jorge plays shallow against Rudick. 1-0 pitch, swung on and missed on a slider, and it's 1-1. Rudick has battled a couple of injuries, a couple of major injuries the last couple of years. 2023 had a solid season at Double A. Here's the 1-1, up high, 2-1. 2024 was with Binghamton as well. Suffered a labrum injury, so he had surgery on his labrum. Coming back from that, then had Tommy John surgery. The 2-1 pitch, and Rudick takes a strike on a breaking ball. It's 2-2. Last year, towards the very end of the year, Rudick came back. He rehabbed with High A Brooklyn through their postseason run to winning the South Atlantic League title. He then came to Binghamton and helped win the Eastern League Championship last year. 2-2 upstairs, 3-2 on Rudick. One of the all-time great people in this game. And to go through those couple of injuries, it is so great to have Rudick back in the clubhouse, around the team, and playing baseball again. 3-2. Upstairs, it's ball four, so Rudick draws the walk. He comes back to work the walk, and it's a one-out walk for Rudick in the second inning. Second walk issued by Connor Stain, and now Wyatt Young steps to the plate. Young also part of the 2021 draft. He was a 15th round pick out of Pepperdine. And Young is from Honolulu, Hawaii. Hitting 205, first pitch. Shows bunt, pulled it back, takes the strike anyway on the outside corner. One homer, 10 RBIs for Young, who has had such a fun season so far. Hit a grand slam in the first homestand for his first homer of the year. He has also made three pitching appearances. Stain sets, and the pitch. Up and away, 1-1 on Young.
1: And Wyatt's pitched well. He's hit the only run he's allowed was a George Lombard Jr. home run back in early April, but outside of that, he's been lights out.
0: His last three innings of work have been scoreless. Rudick at first, and a throw back there. He gets back in, diving safely. Jake Hager, there he is, number 9, the first base coach. It's his first year coaching. He played for the Mets, made his debut for the Mets, and spent parts of 2 years in the major leagues as a player. Had a 14-year minor league career as well. 1-1 pitch. Young lays off a little bit upstairs on a fastball. 2-1. And the Rumble Ponies are being very patient against Connor Stain today so far.
1: And very different from what we saw against Jake Brooks on Friday when Binghamton was first pitch swinging.
0: 2-1. Wave and a miss. Count goes to 2-2. Brooks and Jonathan Santucci on Friday delivered probably the best pitching duel I've seen at this level. Pitcher's duel. Doc Gooden was here, so that made it even cooler to have two pitchers who were dialed in, pitching into the seventh. 2-2, Rudick runs. Young swings and misses, and the throw down trails into center field. Rudick gets up to his feet and runs to third. So Rudick steals second base, gets to third on the error from Messina's throw, and E2. And now the Rumble Ponies have a man on third and two outs after Stain picks up his second strikeout.
1: Good pitch there from Stain, working away from Wyatt Young, but a great jump from Matt Rudick. And now this is where Binghamton has to convert. Rumble Ponies 0-17 in the series with runners in scoring position.
0: Diego Mosquera steps in with Matt Rudick at third base, down two runs with two outs in the second. First pitch outside for ball one. Mosquera is an interesting story, who was with High A Brooklyn to start the year. Marco Vargas, one of the Mets' top 30 prospects, was placed on the injured list, so Mosquera got called up to Double A for the first time. He's hit really well. 1-0 pitch is low. Two balls, no strikes. 22-year-old from Venezuela, signed with the Mets in 2021. Mosquera started his season with Brooklyn. He was 1-46 to open up the year. But since coming up to Double A, in 9 games, he has 7 hits already. just completely.

0: completely different at a much tougher level. Rudick leads off third, and a 2-0 count, the pitch. Up and away, 3-0 now. Stain has surpassed the 40-pitch mark here in the second inning.
1: Brooks had 45 pitches entering the sixth inning of his start.
0: That was absurd on Friday for Jake Brooks, the UCLA product. 3-0, and Mosquera takes the whole way. It's 3-1 on the called strike. Top of the order is on deck in Eli Serrano. Binghamton, the reigning Eastern League champions last year, won 90 games in the minor leagues. 3-1 pitch. Up and inside, ball four. Mosquera draws the walk, so Rudick and Mosquera have walked in the inning. Third walk issued by Stain, and runners at the corners for the Rumble Ponies, and the mound visit now from Jerry Sullivan, the pitching coach, will come out. Eli Serrano, the third, steps in, looking to break the seal for Binghamton, who trails 2-0 in the bottom of the second inning in a seven-inning game. Cam, it's almost unheard of to win 90 games in the minor leagues. In Double A, it's a 138-game schedule. To win 90 games is really, really impressive. Only two teams in minor league baseball won 90 games last year. It was Binghamton and High A West Michigan in the Tigers system. It was a franchise record for AA Binghamton in wins and capped off, obviously, by the run to the championship and to win it. First pitch to Serrano after the visit is high, ball one.
1: And it's so tough to do at the AA level and really any level of minor league baseball, but the turnover of the roster and how, with all the guys coming in and out, you're still winning games.
0: 1-0 pitch. Serrano pops it up foul, third base side. That'll go into the seats. And it's 1-1. When you think about the Mets system, with High A Brooklyn winning a title last year, Double A Binghamton winning the title last year, St. Lucie and Low A going to the championship. And now a lot of the top prospects are in AAA Syracuse. 1-1 from Stain. Ripped into center field. That's down for a hit, and Rudick will score. This goes all the way into the gap in right center. It's cut off by Hill. Serrano races for second. Hill's throw goes behind everybody. Mosquera now comes in to score. He dives into the plate almost like a belly flop to tie the game. Hill's throw got past the middle infielders at second base. Nobody was backing it up, so Mosquera scored, and Serrano with an RBI double. And on one swing of the bat, Binghamton has tied the game here in the second inning. It's 2-2.
1: There goes Serrano, the extra base hit machine. Eight doubles now for Serrano.
0: We said that when he first came up. Mets number 13 prospect. Serrano is 6'5", only 23 years old. Has a bright future. Here's Reimer, first pitch. Down and away, ball one in a 2-2 game now. Serrano spent all of last year in High A. And they throw back to second. Close play. But I think Reggio dropped that ball. He tried to sell it. And Serrano's safe on the pickoff attempt. Serrano didn't have the best year last year in Brooklyn, but take it for what it's worth. Results are extremely hard to come by at Maimonides Park for lefty batters. With the ocean right there. 1-0 pitch to Reimer is low, 2-0. I'm sure Mets fans are very familiar with Ryan Clifford, who's now with AAA Syracuse, led the Mets minor leaguers in home runs last year, had 19 at AA. Here's the 2-0. Down and inside, three balls, no strikes on Reimer, who grounded out his first time up. When Clifford was originally traded in the Justin Verlander deal, came over from the Astros to the Mets. He was assigned to Brooklyn. He only hit one home run on Coney Island. 3-0. Reimer swinging away, pops it up foul, and now the count's 3-1 with Serrano on second. So the official scoring on that play is an RBI double for Serrano and then an E8 that allows Mosquera to score on the throw from Hill. That's Hartford's second error in the first two innings. Three balls, a strike. The pitch. Reimer tags it in the air, third base side, foul ground. Jorge over to the railing. And it bounces into foul ground on top of the dugout, third base side. So the count's full on Jacob Reimer with two outs in a 2-2 game in the second inning. Point being, though, with Serrano is that the numbers, not looking at hard hit rate or anything like that, but the actual batting average and results are so much better at AA than they were last year for him in high A. This is a more hitter-friendly park. It's pretty symmetrical. 330 down both lines, 400 to center. 3-2 pitch to Reimer. Ripped foul into the net, and we'll do it again. Reimer was part of the Eastern League Championship last year, hit a game or a go-ahead home run, solo shot. In game three, winner take all at Erie, the Tigers affiliate, in the sixth inning. Ponies went on to win. 3-2 again. And it's on the outside corner, strike three. Reimer did not like the call, but the inning is over. RBI double Serrano. Binghamton ties it 2-2 after two in Binghamton.
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1: Happy Mother's Day from Mirabito Stadium. Hartford and Binghamton tied at two here in the top half of the third inning. Glad you can join us with Matt Levine, Cam Manna with you. We'll have a great special guest in Bill Orban in just a second. Irving Cota on the bump, top of the order, Dion Jorge, and he slaps one to left field for a leadoff single. Third hit for the Yard Goats in a 2-2 game, and Jorge, he picks up his fourth hit of this series. Binghamton got two back in the bottom half of the second, Eli Serrano the third. Mets top 15 prospect, an RBI double. Have Bill Orban with us. Bill, how's it going?
11: Good. Cam, how are you?
1: Doing great.
11: I'd like to wish all the mothers a very happy Mother's Day.
1: Bill, all this pink is awesome. As Andy Perez, he bloops one foul, two-hitter in the Hartford order.
11: I know it is. Scoreboard's in pink. The small board's in pink. Everything's in pink.
1: Binghamton's catcher, Kevin Parada, he's got the pink catcher's gear. You see Dion Jorge at first base there with the pink arm sleeve. Matt and I are not wearing any pink, unfortunately.
11: They're not.
1: Here's the 0-1 to Perez. Ground ball, and it's into right field past JT Schwartz at first base. Back-to-back hard hit singles for Dion Jorge and Andy Perez, and it's first and second for the Yard Goats and nobody out.
0: Well, I'll tell you what I am wearing, Bill, is the polo that you had custom made for us.
11: Oh,
0: with your with your William Orban Insurance logo and the Harding Brooks Insurance logos on it.
11: Very nice. And Cam, there's one waiting for you.
1: Hill, I really appreciate that.
11: But you haven't gotten it yet.
0: Takes a while to go through the process.
1: Yeah,
11: it does. You know, I have to go through the the supply director and all this stuff.
1: A lot to go with Thor. Here's Rock Reggio. He bunts one. Reimer comes in at third base, and it drops foul. Sliding effort for Jacob Reimer as Reggio looks for back-to-back bunt singles. He did it in the first inning.
11: I'd like to send out Mother's Day wishes to my mother, Julianne, who is going to turn 100 in September.
1: Unbelievable.
0: I didn't know that, Bill. That's incredible.
11: Oh, I thought I'd hold that back on you guys.
1: That's great news, Bill. Reggio slams the 0-1 foul. It's 0-2. Bill, what's a quick thing that you would like to send out, the best thing about your mother?
11: She's a very compassionate and very humorous woman. She, athletic. She was playing golf when she was 90.
1: Wow.
11: She was bowling when she was 88.
1: 1-2 count. I'll tell you right now, she's a better golfer than me.
11: No, she didn't shoot 90. She was playing golf 90s.
1: Even if 90s. She shot 90, that's still better than me. First and second for Hartford, and the 1-2 to Reggio is low and inside from Irving Cota, who's now thrown 36 pitches and one punch out so far for the 22-year-old.
0: One of my family friends is 90 years old and bowls.
11: And bowls?
0: And she bowls into, like, almost the 200s. It's unbelievable.
11: Oh.
0: I call her the GOAT.
1: 2-2 pitch outside, 3-2.
11: My mother was a very good bowler, too. Yeah, she took it seriously.
0: You have to be that good?
11: To be that good and have the concentration like that.
1: Anytime I bowl, it starts out as a fun time at the bowling alley with some pizza, and then it gets just way too competitive.
11: With yourself or with others?
1: With others, but I go into it saying, I'm not going to make this competitive, and then that changes after the second or the third frame.
11: Well, see, that's the competitiveness in you.
1: Yeah. Cota competing here with Reggio. Ground ball right side. Tough play for Schwartz at first base. Flips to Cota. It was his foot on the bag. Not in time. Schwartz thought they had it. Long run for Cota from the mound to first base. It's an infield single for Rock Reggio, and the bases are juiced for Hartford in a 2-2 game. Another look. Schwartz back foot. Cota close play. That was bang, bang at the bag. The only question was Cota's foot not on the bag on the initial catch.
11: It sure looked pretty close. Looked like it did. But JT Schwartz went a long ways to get that.
1: Tough play there in that triangle with Mosquera at second base as well. Aiden Longwell steps in. Another lefty. First pitch. Clobber down the line and foul off the netting first base side.
0: This is a big test for Irving Cota and his second ever double-A start. Three straight singles. How does he wiggle out of this trouble?
1: Pitched against Chesapeake on May 27th of last year. Got the win over five innings in his first double-A start. 0-1 to Longwell. It's skied foul down the left field line. Six hits for the Yard Goats. They lead the series 3-1. Game five of this six-game set. Two seven-inning battles here on Mother's Day. Longwell, he grounded into a 4-6 fielder's choice in his last AB, and Cota's 0-2 is way up top. Bill, I'm not sure if you were here for the 4-6 fielder's choice, but it went off the glove of Diego Mosquera at second base and somehow plopped into the glove of Wyatt Young at second base on the back.
11: I got a little bit of a late start. I watched it on TV.
1: 1-2 is fouled off, and Longwell's helmet flies off. He'll take a second. So glad you saw it on TV for all our listeners and watchers on SNY.
11: Yes, it was quite the play. We went behind him, didn't it?
1: He charged, and then
11: it hit his glove, and yeah, it was
1: kind of went over his head.
11: Yeah, and there's Wyatt Young, Johnny on the spot, or Wyatt on the spot.
0: He's always in the mix.
1: And never always wearing sleeves. Longwell, Cota, 1-2. Swing and a miss. Beautiful curveball from Irving Cota. His second punch out, and there's one down with the bases juiced. always something to look out for a 22-year-old arm in his second double-A start. We mentioned it after the two-run shot he allowed in the second. How you bounce back after unusual plays that are not in your favor. Brian Becancourt, the DH. First pitch to the lefty, pops it up, shallow right center field. Mosquera back at second base. He makes the catch, nobody moves, and there's two down. How about Irving Cota in out away from working out of this jam?
0: Very impressive.
11: That was infield fly, you know, that's... You don't hear that called very often.
0: Not anymore, no.
11: No. And he was in the, you know, he was quite a few steps in the outfield grass.
1: Cole Messina steps in, Rockies' number 21 prospect, the catcher here this afternoon. First pitch, and it hit him. And he'll get first base, and it also hit our home plate umpire, Frank Jones. He'll take a second. So Hartford's going to score a run. It's a 3-2 lead here in the top of the third inning as Messina reaches base for the second time. So Irving Cota, three singles to start the frame, a strikeout, a pop out, and then on the first pitch of the AB to Messina, he hits him.
12: Now about it. Right fielder, Zach
1: got him with an inside fastball. And here's Zach Kokoska. His two-run shot in the second is still going. It was halfway up the right center field scoreboard for his fifth bomb of the season. First pitch, off speed is low from Cota, 1-0. So three hits in the series for Kokoska. And he has two of those as home runs. 1-0. This one dribbled. Reimer charges at third, bare hands, and he can't pick it up. Run will score, and everybody advances for Hartford on a tough play off the end of the bat, a spinning knobber. And Reimer would have been a tough play either way. Keeps it in front, only one run scores, but Hartford in a little bit of a small ball inning. Two infield singles, a hit by pitch, they lead by two.
0: Off the end of the bat initially, that ball looked like almost like a helicopter spinning sideways the way it did off the end of the bat, and it's sitting in the grass spinning like that. It's almost going to be impossible to barehand it cleanly, and Reimer couldn't.
1: Kevin Parada talks to his arm and Irving Cota. Diego Mosquera, second baseman, comes over and chats as well. Three singles surrendered from Cota, puts down the next two, then a hit by pitch and an infield single brings up Connor Capel. 4-2 Hartford lead in the top of the third inning here on Mother's Day. Rumble Ponies got two back in the second. Serrano and RBI double. And now Hartford can extend here in a big way with Capel, who has three doubles in this series, all three hits. First pitch to the lefty. Clobbers it down the right field line. Sends Rudick back to the corner, and it hooks foul.
11: Whoa, that started out, I thought that was gone.
1: He got a hold of that one down the line, but just out in front. And that would have been a big grand slam here in the third.
0: Benny Montgomery hit a grand slam for Hartford to open up the series on Tuesday. He is not in the lineup for game one, though, in this doubleheader.
1: 233 hitters, Capel, seven RBIs, two home runs. Reggio off third, Messina off second, and Kokoska off first base. Cota's 0-1. Off speed misses inside on the curveball. 48 pitches now for Irving Cota. Season high five innings, career high six innings. He's done that twice in his career. Different day playing seven innings. 1-1. Fastball in the attic. 2-1. Hartford, this whole series, they've had an answer for the Rumble Ponies. Binghamton's offense has struggled mightily with runners in scoring position. Hartford, not so much. 18 extra base hits in this series. 2-1 pitch, Capel ground ball, and it will trickle foul and also off his foot down the first base line. Yard Goats, three home runs on Friday night. Did not play Saturday. Rained out playing two today, and already a home run in this one. Kokoska, the two-run shot in the second.
11: they're treating Robidoux Stadium like Coors Field.
1: They are. Traveling out in a hurry. 2-2 pitch. Can Cota get out of it? You bet. Change up at 83, his 51st pitch and his third punch out. But not after Hartford gets two back. They lead 4-2. Bottom three coming up.
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1: Yard Goats lead 4-2. Bottom half of the third from Marabito Stadium here on Mother's Day. Jose Ramos steps in, 3-4-5 for Binghamton. And Connor staying in the righty. First pitch, Ramos skies it. Relatively deep in left center, but not enough. G.J. Hill's under it in the gap for the first down. So the Yard Goats get two more back and take the lead in a four-hit inning. Irving Cota, Binghamton starter, now at 51 pitches. And Connor Steen, he allowed two in the second. Bears down on the first pitch there to Jose Ramos. There's Kevin Parada. Singled back in the first inning. Hoping to change his fortunes here in May, hitting 188. First pitch, curveball low from Steen.
11: Yeah, so he started out very slow, and he's been starting to warm up a little bit. But then the weather's gotten cold.
1: Sun is peeking out here today, but it is chilly. 1-0 pitch, Parada gets a hold of one, but directly at Capel in left field. Takes two steps in, now battles the sun, and makes the catch for the second out. Parada was 3-for-21 in the last road trip at New Hampshire, double-A affiliate of the Toronto Blue Jays. And now JT Schwartz steps in. Schwartz battled injury earlier on this season, came back in the lineup, had two multi-hit games at New Hampshire. 1-for-12 in this series against the Yard Goats. First pitch to JT, and a curveball outside, no good. Yard Goats are 3-1 when Steen gets the start. Seeks second consecutive win as the 4-2 lead here in the bottom of the third inning. 1-0 to Schwartz. Schwartz drives it down the left field line, brings Capel in towards the line, and he'll make the catch just drifting into foul territory for a quick inning from Connor Steen. So he will stay under 60 pitches, 58 pitches, and Hartford leads 4-2 after three.
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1: Top half of the fourth inning. Beautiful Sunday here from Rabideau Stadium. Hartford and Binghamton on getaway day. Game one of this doubleheader, playing seven innings. G.J. Hill, the nine-hitter, steps in. Irving Cota, the 22-year-old, first pitch ball. Hartford, two runs in the top half of the third. And then Connor Steen, their starter, comes out, throws five pitches. We head to the fourth. Cota's 1-0 to the plate to Hill. Hill skies it, shallow right field. It brings in Rudick, back as Mosquera, and the second baseman makes the catch for the first down. Irving Cota making his second ever double-A start. Big jam in the third inning. Three consecutive singles put the next two down, but a hit by pitch and an infield single from Kokoska gave Hartford a two-run lead. Deion Jorge, top of the order. Wonderful pink Nikes. And the first pitch is a called strike. Jorge's probably got the best kicks right now on the field, no doubt about it. Cota 0-1, Jorge shows bunt, and he fouls it off. It's 0-2.
11: I don't know, Ramos has some pretty nice ones, too.
1: Ramos center field, yeah, those are, that's a hot pink.
11: Hot.
0: What does that mean?
1: Hot pink is a very prominent, bright pink.
0: Okay.
1: Yeah.
0: See, I don't do well with the colors.
1: See,
0: never did.
1: Matt looked at me immediately like I had seven eyes.
11: Well.
1: 0-2 to Jorge. Check swing. Did he go? Yes, sir. Sword from Irving Cota. His fourth punch out. He's got three over the last two frames, and there's two down. Bill, there's times where Matt and I will have some conversations, and I think a few nights back, I must have said something on the broadcast. I forget what it was, but Matt and I started, it was about the chocolate chip cookie as Andy Perez swings through the first pitch. I said there's a very prominent cookie portion for the ice cream sandwich, and Matt was not sure what that meant. Rightfully so. I'm not sure what it meant either.
11: Oh, my gosh. Talking a different language there, Cam.
1: Cota's 0-1 to Perez. He lines it to left field. Bowens towards the line, and T.T. Bowens makes the catch for out number three. So Irving Cota works through four innings. It's Hartford 4, it's Binghamton 2. Home half of the fourth coming up.
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1: T.T. Bowen steps in for Binghamton. Hartford leads the Rumble Ponies 4-2 here in bottom four. And Connor Steen threw five pitches in the third inning back on the rubber. And his first pitch is low, 1-0. With Matt Levine, Cam Manna with you, Bill Orband. And here we're in the fourth inning in the William Orband broadcast booth.
11: Oh, that's nice.
1: 1-0. Bowen's knobs it right side. Longwell at first base. Did not have to move a muscle towards the line. And he makes the catch, tagging out TT for out number one.
0: So for our SNY audience that doesn't know Bill, one of our most gracious and most generous sponsors here, for our broadcast especially, and for the Rumble Ponies. And we love Bill. We love having him come on, usually every Sunday, afternoon games. Such a blast.
11: Yeah, it's great. You know, you guys are a lot of fun.
1: First pitch strike to Matt Rudick. Bill, I immediately told Matt yesterday with the rain out, well, hey, there's rain, but tomorrow we got SNY, we got Bill. Just a fun time chatting, watching baseball. Rudick chops the 0-1 foul off his body. It's 0-2 from Connor Steen.
0: Mr. and Mrs. Met are also here. I see Mr. Met down the, or both of them are down the first baseline, signing autographs.
11: Yeah, we have Rowdy.
1: Rowdy and Ruby, there's Mr. Met. Mrs. Met right behind him. 0-2 to Rudick. Rudick skies it, shallow right center field. Kokoska, the right fielder, steps in and makes the catch for the second out. How about Connor Steen bearing down here after a long second inning? Five pitches in the third, and he's looking to work through another single-pitch inning here in the fourth.
0: Yeah, since Serrano's double, which tied the game, Steen has now set down six in a row.
11: He was close to 50 pitches in the second inning.
0: Yep. Finished the second inning with 53.
1: And it looked like he lost his control. First pitch to Wyatt Young, the 26-year-old, is a called strike. Wyatt hitting 202, a home run, 10 RBIs. Over 400 games in a Ponies uniform. 0-1 pitch. Low and inside, 1-1.
0: Yeah, Young essentially skipped low A and high A, played a handful of games at high A, never played at low A. So basically came to Binghamton in 2022 and has been here for the most part.
1: Steen's 1-1, almost clips Young. Wyatt, 15th round pick in 2021 at Pepperdine University. We mentioned during his last AB, Wyatt's done a little bit of everything this year. He's had to pitch a few times for Binghamton. Last three innings that he's pitched, he's not allowed to run. 2-1 to Wyatt, and he fouls off an elevated heater. It's 2-2.
11: No matter where they put him, second base, shortstop, third base, pitcher, he always is right in the middle of it.
1: He's playing every day, too. Wyatt does not get days off. Anchors Binghamton's infield at shortstop. But Connor Steen, he's been dominant over the last two frames. 2-2, fastball up and away. It's a full count.
0: Yeah, well, everybody wearing their pink, different things. Wyatt's got the batting gloves, but he probably is the least flashy guy, just has the most normal clothing and apparel on at all times.
1: Payoff pitch, Young swings through it, strike three. Fourth punch out for Connor Steen. Man, he's looked good. Still under 70 pitches. And Hartford, a 4-2 lead heading to the fifth.
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0: Kevin Cota comes back out for his fifth inning of work, trailing 4-2 to the Hartford Yard Goats. He will face Rock Riggio, Aiden Longwell, and Brian Betancourt. Cota had a quick 1-2-3-4th on seven pitches, his first perfect frame of the day. And now the first pitch to Riggio in there for a strike, and it's nothing and one. Cota went five innings in his last high A start. His last start was April 30th against the Frederick Keys. 0-1 pitch, called strike, inside corner. Or that missed, actually. That was close. Borderline, 1-1. So the Keys are the Orioles affiliate. And he went five innings in that start. 1-1 pitch, that missed. Barada's not sure where. Took a moment to throw the ball back. And another changeup that missed. It's two balls and a strike to Riggio, who has singled twice today. He's 2-for-2. Here comes the pitch. That's crushed by Riggio. Deep right field. Rudick to the track. Rudick at the wall. And Riggio has homered again. Rock Riggio with his third home run of the series and his third home run over the last two games. It extends Hartford's lead. It's now 5-2 Yard Goats here in the top of the fifth inning. Third hit of the game for Rock Riggio. And the former Yankees prospect, now with the Rockies, has turned his season around after a slow start. Aiden Longwell steps in. First pitch, it's outside for ball one.
1: And he's got four home runs over his last 11 games. So Rock Riggio just seeing the ball well. He's mashing.
0: Here comes the pitch. Longwell dribbles it over to second base. Mosquera charges. Underhand flip, and he gets it out quickly to first base in time for the first out of the fifth. Cota's pitch count is good. He's at 65 right now through 4 1/3. So he should be able to get through this frame bearing anything crazy. Betancourt is 0-for-2. He steps in on this Mother's Day from Binghamton. Here comes the pitch. That's low, ball one. Baseball is such a long season that you play every day pretty much over the course of 6+ months. 1-0, called strike on the outside corner. 1-1. So Mother's Day, Father's Day, 4th of July, Memorial Day, Labor Day. There's baseball through all these holidays. Pitch is lined in the air, deep to left field. Carrying back to the track, Bowens backpedals, and Bowens makes the catch and left. The left fielder, T.T. Bowens, gets to the track to put it away for the second out. And Cole Messina will come up. Would love to wish a happy Mother's Day to my mom, Robin.
1: Melissa Manna, Nick, happy Mother's Day.
0: My mom, a kindergarten teacher, still doing it, loves it. Here comes the pitch, and it's low, ball one to Messina.
1: My mom is a nanny to five awesome kids, but five young kids, so my mom is, she's a warrior at times.
0: 1-0 is popped up foul, 1-1. I'm sure dealing with you prepared her for what she deals with now, right?
1: Funny thing is I think at times I was less of a hassle. I, you know, think me and my sister kind of went back and forth on causing problems.
0: 1-1 pitch is hit off the end of the bat, foul, 1-2.
2: You look like you could be a handful.
1: Believe me, my...
0: Bill, you're right.
1: There were a few times for sure my mom had to come into the elementary school and help me out or talk to the principal.
2: And you could never get away with anything because your mother was in the loop.
0: 1-2 is lined in the air to left on a hop. Bowens keeps it in front of him. And he'll toss it into second. Messina's got his second hit. He's reached base three times. It's a two-out hit here in the fifth, with Hartford ahead 5-2 in a seven-inning game. And now that's going to be it for Cota. Was not able to get through five. Michael Collins comes out, and the manager for the Rumble Ponies will make the pitching change. Irvin Cota in his first Double-A start this season, his second Double-A start in his career. The 22-year-old walks off trailing by three, with a runner on first and two outs in the fifth. We'll be back in a moment.
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0: So it's a new pitcher for the Rumble Ponies. Gabby Rodriguez, the left-hander, comes in to relieve Irving Cota, part of a William Orban Insurance pitching change. And we have Bill right here, so give him a call. Not right now, but you can give him a call later. 607-729-9292. Bill insures your neighbors. Let him insure you, too. Rodriguez deals his first pitch, and Kokoska swings and misses at a slider. It's 0-1. Gabby Rodriguez is the 27-year-old left-hander from Puerto Rico. Signed with the Mets this offseason from Indy Ball. Runner on first, two outs. Kokoska, the batter, the pitch. Hit off the end of the bat. Foul. It's nothing and two. Cota went 4 2/3, 9 hits, no walks, 4 strikeouts, has allowed 5 runs so far. He is responsible for Messina at first. Binghamton trails 5-2 in the top of the fifth with 2 outs. On Mother's Day, it's also Rumble Ponies outfielder DeAndre Smith's 25th birthday today. A happy birthday to DeAndre, and I know his family is here in town as well celebrating. 0-2 is swung on and missed. Strike 3, an elevated fastball from Gabby Rodriguez ends the inning. Rock Reggio, a leadoff homer, extends Hartford's lead. It's 5-2 going to the bottom of the fifth in a 7-inning game in Binghamton.
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0: Bottom of the fifth inning with the Yard Goats ahead on the Rumble Ponies, 5-2. Diego Mosquera leads off against Connor Stain. First pitch, it's on the outside corner, strike number one. Stain has sent down seven in a row after giving up a leadoff or an RBI double to Eli Serrano. Pitch to Mosquera. It's grounded to the right side. Longwell almost overran it, but was able to adjust his feet and get to the ball and then get to the bag, out number one.
2: Looked like he didn't know he had it. He was a surprise when he came up with it.
0: Yep.
1: It almost looked like he lost his footing and had to turn his glove immediately twice to make the play.
0: Back to the top of the order, Eli Serrano to third, Mets number 13 prospect. Serrano comes from an incredible athletic family. His dad was an All-American baseball player at Stetson. First pitch is a strike to Serrano. It's nothing and one. His mom played basketball at Stetson. And his brother is currently playing at NC State, where Eli played, playing baseball. 0-1. Down and away, 1-1. Serrano had the RBI double his last time up. He's 1-for-2. Eight doubles and 12 extra base hits now at Double A for the 23-year-old. 1-1 is swung through and missed. Now 1-2.
1: When we were in New Hampshire, they were tossing a football around pregame, and Serrano was making some unreal catches.
0: 1-2 pitch. Chopped foul, and the count stays. He would be a problem to match up with if you're a defensive back and you have to go against 6'5" Serrano. It's like Megatron. One out here in the bottom of the fifth, and the 1-2 from Stain. Grounded foul, first base side. Stain has now hit the 75 pitch mark. But at the end of two, he was at 53 pitches. Think about that. Now he's into the fifth. 1-2. Changeup bounces, and the count is 2-2.
2: Yeah, there's a little movement down in the Yard Goats bullpen. But I really don't see anybody actually warming up yet, though.
0: 2-2 pitch. Swung on and missed, strike three on the breaking ball outside. Serrano goes down swinging. Stain picks up his fifth strikeout. He has now retired nine batters in a row, and Jacob Reimer comes up with two outs in the fifth, down by three.
1: Stain came out in the third inning, and since then he has just been lights out, commanding his pitches, controlling the zone. That curveball has dropped right back in where he needs it.
0: Reimer's 0-2. First pitch. Takes a strike, slider, 0-1. Jacob Reimer was at Major League spring training for the Mets. He was a non-roster invitee. Here comes the 0-1. Missed outside, 1-1. David Wright was at spring training for a little bit for the Mets, and Reimer got to talk with him. 1-1 pitch. Grounded foul off the third base dugout, and almost all the Yard Goats players and coaches on the top rail there jumped off. Really cool. Reimer said it was really, really awesome picking David Wright's brain. One of the greatest players in Mets franchise history.
2: Who played here for a while.
0: That is true. 1-2 pitch. Outside. Two balls, two strikes. David Wright is part of the Binghamton Baseball Shrine. So is Bill Orband as well.
2: Yes, that was quite the honor.
0: Here's the 2-2. Outside and low, 3-2. 3-2, two outs, none on in the fifth. Connor Stain dealing, looking to retire 10 batters in a row to get through five. Payoff pitch. Got him swinging. Nasty slider down and away. And Connor Stain, 10 straight batters retired. Back-to-back K's ends the fifth. After five, Binghamton down by three.
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1: 5-2 Hartford, top half of the sixth inning. Gabby Rodriguez, the left-hander in relief for Binghamton, set for his first full inning of work. He'll face 8-9-1, Connor Capel, G.J. Hill, and Deion Jorge.
2: Did you see the end of that inning? There was words between Reimer and Stanger.
1: There was?
2: Yes, and the umpires had the home plate umpire had to kind of walk Reimer away.
1: Well, for Stain, it's 6 punch-outs. First pitch to Capel, grounded to Mosquera at second base. He flips for out number one. Connor Stain got Reimer down on a slider on a payoff pitch.
2: Yeah, I guess somebody must have said something.
1: G.J. Hill will step in. Rodriguez has retired the first two batters he's faced. Bill, if you also saw during the half inning, that mother that was sprinting with her kids around the field, first right. Pitch here to Hill, the switch hitter, batting right, is inside. That was something special to watch, carrying one kid from the first baseline to center field, then grabbing her other kid and running to the third baseline.
2: Oh. And they look. Well, she must be in great shape.
1: Looked like it.
2: I know it.
1: 2-0 count now to G.J. Hill from Gabby Rodriguez. 27 years old is Gabby Rodriguez. 2-0, a 2.61 ERA. Signed with the Mets as a minor league free agent this past February. 2-0. Hill skies it shallow center. Mosquera back at second base, and he makes the catch for the second out.
2: Rodriguez, oh, very respectable. 2.65 ERA.
1: A whip at 1.06. Last pitch in affiliated baseball with single-A Fresno in 2023. He was with the Charleston Dirty Birds in the Atlantic Independent League last season.
2: The Dirty Birds.
1: Charleston Dirty Birds. Top of the order, Deion Jorge swings through the first pitch heater.
2: Probably better than Angry Birds.
12: I haven't played that game in a long time.
1: That was a fun game. Especially on your iPad, too. 0-1 count.

0: 20, 9 back, and they have lost 2 straight. Hoping for some momentum for a 12-game back-to-back week road trip in Somerset and Richmond. Patriots AA affiliate of the Yankees and the Richmond Flying Squirrels AA affiliate of the San Francisco Giants.
1: On the road for 2 weeks?
0: They are. And Gabby Rodriguez is 1-2, swing and a miss. Jorge goes down, second punch out for Rodriguez. Binghamton still trails by 3. Work to do. Bottom 6 coming up.
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0: Bottom of the sixth inning from Rabideau Stadium on Mother's Day. Mr. and Mrs. Met in the house. And to my left, Matt Levine. I'm Cam Manna with Bill Orband. 5-2 Hartford lead, bottom 6. Fidel Ulloa, the new right-hander for Hartford. And his first pitch is up top to Jose Ramos. Ulloa, 23 years old, a 1-1 record. Pitched against the Ponies on Thursday, got the 2-inning save in the win. 1-0 to Ramos, swings through a cutter. Ulloa, in that outing, one hit, an earned run, but he punched out 5. 1-1 to Ramos, and another big hack, inside slider, 1-2. Ramos is 0-1, walked back in the first. Ponies 2 hits on 2 runs this afternoon, and one of those hits was a Serrano RBI double in the second. He scored 2. Ulloa from the windup, 1-2. Ramos, hard ground ball, trickles into left field for a base hit past Jorge at third base. So right on cue, third hit for Binghamton. Trailing by 3, Ramos on the base paths. Ramos hit that ball 107 miles per hour. Man. Ramos was signed by the Mets minor league deal on November 26th, end of 2025.
6: His exit velocities are eye-popping.
0: Kevin Parada, Binghamton's catcher, steps in and swings through the first pitch.
1: Kevin's still looking for his first home run of the year.
0: He singled back in the first. That one was hit 101. Ramos out first base. Bottom 6, Binghamton down by 3. Ramos goes, pitches inside. Throw down from Messina is not in time. Ramos slides in safely to the outside of the back. Third stolen base of the season for Ramos, and Binghamton's 48th taken back. How about that slide from Ramos?
1: He had a huge jump. Good throw by the catcher, but you're right, it was a great slide.
0: Runner in scoring position for Parada. 1-1 is outside on the slider.
6: Looks like Ramos might have come off the bag for just a split second.

0: second, but then he got his foot right back on it. Dove head first, kind of slid past it a little bit, but then got his foot back on the base.
1: Binghamton this series now 1-for-19 with runners in scoring position. Parada's got 6 RBIs this season. Ramos is off second. Ulloa's 2-1, and Parada pops it up out of play behind home plate. And the outing prior for Ulloa against Reading last Sunday, an inning, no hits, no runs, has allowed just 2 hits over his last 3 outings. And then Ramos changed that here to lead off the inning. Has Parada in a 2-2 count with nobody out. Pitch to KP. Fastball up and in. Count is full. Parada 4-for-13 in this series with a double. Doing the catching for Binghamton here in game one of this doubleheader. Mets number 15 prospect Chris Suero will play in game two. 3-2 to Parada. Lines it hard and foul, and that one is lasered to the top right of Marabito Stadium. Solid crowd on hand here on Mother's Day. Mr. and Mrs. Met on SNY. What a weekend it's been. We had Doc Gooden in the house on Friday. Ulloa, another 3-2 to Parada. Outside corner, strike 3. Parada turns back to the home plate umpire, and Frank Jones takes his helmet off. He can't believe it. Late strike 3 call on an outside fastball. And there's one down on the first punch out from Fidel Ulloa.
0: Yeah, that was not particularly close either. That Parada certainly has a case for reacting the way that he did.
1: Parada left the box, thought it was an easy ball 4, but now there's one down. JT Schwartz steps in. Ramos off second base, first pitch to Schwartz is a fastball away, 1-0.
2: Such a late call, it was unbelievable. No wonder he was two steps towards first.
1: Changes the complexion of the inning. Fidel Ulloa replaces Connor Stain, who was outstanding with 6 punch-outs, retired his final 10. 1-0 to Schwartz, big swing and a miss, 92-mile-per-hour four-seam. JT hitting 173, 6 RBIs, 1-for-13 in this series. Had 4 hits in the New Hampshire series a week ago. He's felt like he's gotten things going and feels a lot more healthy of late. Ramos off second, 1-1, and Schwartz goes fishing at a slider. It's 1-2. JT, fourth-round pick in 2021 out of UCLA from Newport Beach, California. Jake Brooks, the starter for Hartford on Friday night. JT and him are good friends. Both played at UCLA for the Bruins. 1-2 inside from Ulloa. It's a 2-2 count. T.T. Bowens on deck. Middle of Binghamton's order here in the bottom of the 6th inning. 7-inning game. Trailing by 3. Looking to find their offense here on getaway day. Ulloa looks at Ramos. 2-2 to Schwartz. Ground ball right side. Longwell gloves it at first. Flips to Ulloa for out number 2. Ramos will advance 90 feet to third base. And there's 2 down. Another inning for the Ponies. Leadoff base runner. What will they do with it? T.T. Bowens, big chance here. T.T.'s got 1 RBI this season. No home runs. The 27-year-old in his second week in a Rumble Ponies uniform. First pitch from Ulloa is a slider that misses low and away. Signed with the Mets, minor league free agent on April 28th. Played in the Mexican Winter League this past winter and 5 years in the Orioles organization. 1-0 pitch, inner half, 2-0 from Ulloa. T.T. at 19 home runs in 103 games last season. Has Ramos off third base and a hitter's count, 2-0. The pitch. Low and outside on a cutter, 3-0.
2: So he can hit some long balls here for this team.
1: Still waiting for his first in his early stint with Binghamton. Had two doubles last week against New Hampshire. No extra base hits in this series, just two hits. 3-0 has the take sign, called strike on a heater. If the Ponies cannot score here, they'll be 1-for-20 in the series with runners in scoring position. Fidel Ulloa, the 23-year-old, to T.T. Bowens. 3-1. Fastball below the knees, ball four. So that one not called a strike. T.T. down to first, runners at the corners. Tying run, and Matt Rudick comes to the plate.
2: Matt's looking for his first home run. This would be a great time to get it.
1: Rumble Ponies, 17 home runs this season. For Binghamton's offense, hoping to have that be a change in this slow start to their year. When Binghamton has used the long ball, they've won baseball games because they've struggled to bring runners in with RBI hits when it's not been the long ball. And their win on Wednesday night, 4-3, they used two solo homers. And how about this? Hartford, is going to go to the bullpen. Robinson Cancel, their field manager, makes the point. So Fidel Ulloa is done after 21 pitches. First and third, Matt Rudick will step in. Tying run at the plate near the bottom of the sixth inning. This pitching change brought to you by William Orban Insurance. We'll be right back.
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1: Big spot for the Rumble Ponies. Mrs. Matt looking to get Morabito Stadium on their feet. Matt Rudick in the box, first and third, two down. Sam Weatherly is the new arm. He got the start against Binghamton on Wednesday night, went one inning in a bullpen game, three hits, an earned run. It was a solo shot from Chris Suero. Rumble Ponies trail by three. First pitch to Rudick is a fastball up, 1-0.
2: They wanted that lefty-lefty situation here. I think that's why he went to the bullpen.
1: And Wyatt Young, the lefty, is on deck too, so that's a good call by you, Bill. 1-0. Slider is away. Block from Messina. Both runners stay put. So for Hartford, Connor Steen, five innings, two hits, an earned run, three walks, and six Ks. Two runs did cross the plate, and Fidel Ulloa goes two-thirds. 2-0 to Rudick. Big hack of the slider. It's 2-1. Weatherly, his 12th appearance. He's 0-1, just under an 11 ERA in 13 and one-thirds innings pitched. 2-1, Rudick skies it down the left field line. Tough play for Capel coming in. Jorge, the third baseman, he makes the catch against the netting. Did he hold on? He did. A snow cone from Dion Jorge. So Binghamton strands two. We head to the seventh of a seven-inning game. It's Hartford 5, Rumble Ponies 2 on Mother's Day.
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0: Jeffrey Yan comes in out of the bullpen to pitch the top of the seventh inning with the Rumble Ponies trailing the Yard Goats 5-2. Yan is electric. And I think some Mets fans are starting to know his name because of his celebrations after strikeouts. Yan is 29. He was with the Rockies last year, actually, with AAA Albuquerque. First year with the Mets. First pitch to Andy Perez. Wave and a miss on the slider. And it is nothing and one.
2: Let's see him strike out the sides here. That would be great.
0: On SNY, I mean, that is prime time.
2: That'd be perfect.
0: That is exactly what we want. Hartford leads by 3. 0-1 pitch. Line down the left field line. Foul. Nothing and two. Perez, Reggio, and Longwell. Perez is 1-for-3 with a run scored. And this is a seven-inning game, game one of a doubleheader, so treat this like the top of the ninth in a way. Yan signed with the Mets in August of 2025, but did not pitch in a game until this season. O-2 coming, and he spikes in the slider. Count goes to 1-2.
1: Jan's nickname, the punishment, La Sentencia.
0: He walks around sometimes on the bus, on the road trips, with a shirt that has his name and a silhouette of himself. 1-2 is a slider in the dirt as well. Still, or now 2-2. The silhouette is him doing the strikeout celebration. I need one of those shirts. He's got to represent the brand.
1: His routine for the game, too. He will run every stair at Morabito Stadium.
0: Yep. Runs laps around the warning track. 2-2 pitch. Popped up, third base side, foul ground. And that'll go out of play into the seats. Nice catch by the fan there.
2: Right off the dugout, and he was standing right there.
0: Give it to the kid. There you go. Good job. Have to give it to the kid.
2: That's what you would do, too.
0: Got to be a nice person. 2-2 pitch. Swung on and missed. Strike 3. There's a celebration on a changeup from Jeffrey Yan. Perez goes down swinging. First strikeout for Yan, the 29-year-old from the Dominican Republic. Rock Riggio bats. He's 3-for-3 with a home run today. Gabby Rodriguez for the Rumble Ponies went an inning and a third perfect with 2 strikeouts in relief. First pitch, fastball inside at 98 from Yan, and it's 1-0. You can see the stuff is electric from Yan. It comes from the left side. He's got the fastball, the slider, and the changeup, and his fastball can reach into the upper 90s. 1-0. That's a fastball, 98 on back-to-back pitches. That one's a called strike. There are not that many left-handers that throw this hard. The one I always think about is Aroldis Chapman. 1-1 pitch. Down and away. Fastball at 98 again. It's 2-1 now.
7: Well, you know, he's going to keep – nobody's going to want to dig in against him. That's for sure. Threw that one a little wild.
0: Certainly would not want to face him. 2-1 pitch coming to Riggio. Oof. Slider had Riggio fooled. He backed out of the batter's box thinking it was going to hit him, and then it dropped over the plate for a strike.
1: It's a 14-mile-per-hour difference right there.
0: Oof. I'd be uncomfortable. 2-2 coming. Right there at the letter. Strike three on a heater. 98 up in the zone. Three straight fastballs, slider, and back to the heater. And Riggio, all he does is look. Goes down looking for the second strikeout for Yan, and now there's two outs in the top of the seventh.
1: What Bill say to start this inning?
7: What did I say?
0: To strike out the side. He's done
7: it. Oh, that's right.
0: The first two. Longwell now bats lefty-lefty. First pitch inside. Ball one, 98. He is sitting at 98. Longwell's 0 for 3. The Rumble Ponies are down 5-2 in game one of today's doubleheader. 1-0 coming. Slider in the dirt. Count goes to 2-0. Mets number 19 prospect, R.J. Gordon, is expected to start game two of the doubleheader. It will be his season debut, coming off injury. Made three rehab starts. 2-0 pitch. Laced in the air to right field. Rudick charges and reaches out to make the catch. Jeffrey Yan with an easy 1-2-3 inning, throwing gas. Two strikeouts. We go to the final frame. Binghamton down three at Morabito Stadium.
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0: Bottom of the seventh, we come to you from the William Orban Insurance broadcast booth at Morabito Stadium. New pitcher is Victor Juarez for Hartford. The Rumble Ponies are trailing 5-2, down to their final three outs in game one of the doubleheader. So they need to score three runs before three outs. Some defensive changes. Deion Jorge moves to second base. Rock Riggio is out of the game. Jose Torres enters the game, and he plays third. Riggio struck out looking against Yan in the top of this frame and then has come out of the game. So Torres playing third, Jorge playing second. Juarez is making another appearance in this series. The right-hander deals to Wyatt Young first pitch. Up and away, ball one. Young, then Mosquera, then the top of the order, Serrano, due up. Down 5-2 in game one of the doubleheader. If Hartford wins, they will win the series. Binghamton needs to win both games today to split the series. 1-0. Young chases the changeup. Count goes to 1-1. Victor Juarez is 22 from Mexico, making his 12th appearance of the season. His ERA is under 2. Delivers. Fastball strike on the outside corner. 1-2. 1-2 record. 1.80 ERA. And for Juarez, a save situation. He's 4-for-5 this year. He is their stopper. 1-2 pitch. A little bit high. Not sure where that missed, but the catcher, Messina, went to throw it down to third and then, well, had to pull it back. Maybe a little bit inside. That looked like a strike.
1: It was a strike.
0: Frank Jones, the home plate umpire. 2-2 pitch. Laced to right field. Base hit for Wyatt Young towards the corner. Young turns first, heads to second base. And the right fielder bobbled it. Kokoska gets it in now. And it's a double for Wyatt Young. Well, he gets an extra life with a strike being called a ball. And now Wyatt Young hits a leadoff double down the right field line to open up the bottom of the seventh.
7: He was going double all the way on that one. He hustled, always hustles. Yeah, he was going. Wasn't stopping at first.
1: Third double of the season for Young, and Jake Hager, first base coach, to your point, Bill, immediately was helping out with the communication with Wyatt to get on his horse for a stand-up double.
0: So the Ponies down by 3, get the leadoff man on in the bottom of the seventh. Diego Mosquera bats now. 0-for-1 with a walk and a run. Juarez's first pitch is away for ball one. Juarez pitched on Wednesday. Also pitched on Friday. 1-0 coming. Called strike on the outside corner, 1-1. On Friday, went an inning and 2/3, perfect with a strikeout. On Wednesday, went an inning and 2/3, allowed an unearned run, no hits, and 2 strikeouts. 1-1 pitch. Mosquera chases the slider, 1-2 count. So the Mets play the Arizona Diamondbacks later today on SNY. 3:30 for Mets pregame live.
7: Is this the rubber game?
0: Yes, it is.
7: Oh, okay. They have to win a series.
0: 1-2, Mosquera lines it down the right field line. Foul. We'll do it again. Huascar Brazoban is opening for the Mets. And Eduardo Rodriguez is starting for the Diamondbacks. Mets continue their road trip out west. 1-2 pitch. Juarez deals a fastball high. Now it's 2-2.
7: Next weekend is against the Yankees?
0: Yep, they come home. Open up a series with the Tigers at Citi Field Tuesday through Thursday. Mm-hmm. And then the Subway Series in Queens over the weekend. 2-2. Popped up foul. Well, the Rumble Ponies will travel to Somerset to take on the Patriots in Bridgewater, New Jersey from Tuesday to Sunday of this coming week. So the Double-A Subway Series will be going on the same time the Major League Subway Series is.
7: I wonder if Gerrit Cole will be in Somerset.
0: 2-2. Hit off the end of the bat. Foul. Almost took out Serrano, the on-deck batter. But he got out of the way. Yeah, it is possible. Cole rehabbing from Tommy John surgery has made a few rehab starts in Double-A, a few in High-A, depending on which team is at home.
7: Well, there's a possibility.
0: Carlos Rodon as well rehabbing. Young, a big lead off second. 2-2. Jam shot foul, and Mosquera stays alive here, putting together a long at-bat.
1: Speaking of Cole, he's making another rehab start for Somerset today against Reading. So he's still working through and making another spot start this afternoon.
0: That is on the road in Reading. 2-2. Up and inside, 3-2. You know, Reading a few weeks ago had Zach Wheeler rehab at Somerset.
7: Oh, so that means that's the problem. Or not the problem, that's the deal.
0: An eye for an eye there.
2: I think they said Cole is going to have three more starts before being recalled.
0: 3-2 pitch. Called strike three, and Mosquera goes down looking on a pitch that was inside. 10th pitch of the at-bat after Mosquera had fouled off four pitches with a two-strike count. He goes down looking, and the Rumble Ponies are down to their final two outs. And Frank Jones has certainly made himself part of today's action, calling balls and strikes. Eli Serrano, the third, bats first pitch. Outside from Juarez, ball one. Well, if Serrano gets on, then you bring the big boppers up in Reimer and Ramos. And they would represent the potential tying runs. Binghamton is down 5-2 in the home half of the seventh, final frame. 1-0 pitch. Hit off the end of the bat to second. Jorge charges. He fields it. Underhands to first. And Serrano is out, but Young advances to third. Now Binghamton is down to its final out.
1: Would be back-to-back innings for the Ponies with a leadoff base runner and no runs to show for. And it was a Wyatt Young double, too. He's just only advanced 90 feet over the last two batters.
0: Reimer steps in, 0 for 3, has struck out twice. Binghamton down 3 with one out to play with. First pitch, Reimer socks it foul down the right field line.
2: Well, out of this ballpark. Hopefully the new cars got hit. Just call William Orban Insurance.
0: There you go. Nice plug. Juarez comes set. 0-1 on Reimer. Two outs in the seventh. Pitch. Swung on and missed on a slider. And the Rumble Ponies are down to their final strike in game one of the doubleheader. Game two will follow approximately 40 minutes after the conclusion of this one. You can catch that on MILB TV or on the WNBF News Radio, 1290 AM, 92.1 FM. 0-2 pitch on the outside corner, strike three called, and the Yard Goats take game one of today's doubleheader by a final of 5-2, and Reimer goes down looking to end the game. Rumble Ponies scored two runs on one play, an RBI double from Eli Serrano, his eighth double of the season, the Mets' number 13 prospect. But it was Connor Stain, the starter for Hartford, that settled in, retired the final 10 that he faced.
1: Yeah, just another dominant game for Hartford, using the long ball, getting ahead early. And for the Ponies, really no innings with multi-base runners. You go down in order from the third to the fifth inning, you get three base runners in the sixth and seventh, no runs to show for, leadoff guys not being able to come around and score. So the offense still troubling when the pitching staff is still keeping you alive, but we'll see how the Ponies can bounce back in game two with R.J. Gordon, top 30 prospect for the Ponies, taking the bump.
0: So that'll do it here in Binghamton as the Yard Goats shake hands on road turf. Matt Levine, Cam Manna with you. Thanks so much for being with us here on SNY. We have so much more planned for our next few broadcasts that will be on SNY as well. Bill Orban with us. Doing a great job. We love Bill. And a happy Mother's Day to everybody. The final score, Hartford 5, Binghamton 2. We say so long from Arapahoe Stadium.

0: God bless all the mamas. Happy Mother's Day, everybody. From me, Don Giovanni. Ooh, getting goosebumps here. Got a lot of great music for you today, all mama songs. So call your mama right now. Tell her Don Giovanni's on the radio.
1: Papa used to say,
2: un giorno senza vino è un giorno senza sole.
1: A day without wine is like a day without the sun. But mama, she had the proverbs.

0: And give them a big hand, too. That's Bert and Ron, the fabulous Gaylords, just for you on Don Giovanni's show with a very special Mother's Day song from the Gaylord.
1: Would he like to be on that show?
2: Oh, are you kidding?
1: Don, come over here. Come here.
2: Okay, I'm Garibaldi Mangiapane. I love Don Giovanni. He's a fat just like me, you know. I love him.
1: He's a chubby.
2: Oh, he's a chubby. It's all right. Okay.

0: I'm Ron Gaylord of the Gaylords, and I've got to thank Don Giovanni for making the song we wrote from our musical familia, Sangue de mi sangue, which is Sicilian for sangue della mia sangue, blood of my blood. Ti voglio bene, tu lo sai, you can know that I love you. And I tell you, I want to thank him so much because we get so many requests for us in that area.
1: Oh, it's my pleasure, Ronnie. Ronnie Gaylord, otherwise known as Rinaldo Frejanelli, just for you, and a beautiful song called Sangue. That's the song I wanted to tell you about. I should have really warned you about this program today, shouldn't I? I think I did last week. I said, make sure to have a box of tissues standing by, because or maybe a hanky, or maybe a mopine, just in case, because it might bring a tear to your eye or two. And that beautiful song, Sangue de mi sangue, we're going to send that one out in memory of Carmela Cardamone Iannuzzi. Yes, God bless. She's in heaven. And a beautiful lady she was.
2: Mama, the worst thing in the world is to tell your mother you don't feel good. I went on one night and said, Mom, I got a cold. I don't feel good. She said, take your clothes off. I said, come on, Mom, 39 years old. She says, what happened? You grew something else since the last time I saw you? You answer her, not me. Unbelievable. Mom, what a wonderful word, ladies and gentlemen. I always repeat it because it is a wonderful word. Ah, what enjoyment does my mother have? You know, she goes to church. All the years that I know my mother, every Saturday confession with her girlfriend, Angie. One Saturday, Angie couldn't go to confession. She had bursitis of the shoulder. And she called her mother, good morning. Scusa, I can't go to convention. I have a blue side of the show. My mother says, don't get nervous. You tell me the things. I'm going to tell them to the priest. My mother doesn't talk to Angie anymore. She goes, that son of a gun, what a swinger. She don't tell me those things, eh? Mom, I said, Mom, what do you think about the priest getting married? As long as they marry the nun. Otherwise, they're going to be sex communication. Unbelievable. These women are so delightful. No education, but they're the smartest women in the world. Mom. Another thing I gotta tell you that really fascinates me, you know, every time I leave the house, she goes, where are you going, Patsy? I don't want to work. You have the car? Yes. You ever seen a Christopher statue on top of the dashboard? I said, Mom, I got 14 St. Christopher statues. I can't see where I'm driving anymore, Mom. I said, in fact, I got 4 St. Christophers looking backwards. In case the cops come, they're gonna warn me.
1: There you have it, the great comedy of the wonderful Mr. Pat Cooper on Don Giovanni's show. Give him a big hand. Well, once again, happy Mother's Day from me, Don Giovanni. It's great to have you along today. We're having a big old-fashioned Italian house party. You better call your friends. Tell them a special Mother's Day show in progress today with one of my favorite songs from Pauly Teardrop and the Fabulous Teardrops.

0: do love that, don't you? That's Tell Me Mama by the Teardrops. Here's a scene from the Italian-American special. Remember this one? Here you go. Listen to this.
1: We walk through the mozzarella store and the prosciutto store and the pork store and the fruit store.
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4: 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Va bene, quattro per cinque. Fatto fare. Andiamo, su. Torino, hai visto come si fa?
5: When my mother and I went to the store, and I was the carrier sometimes, of the mozzarella, the sausage, already was fresh, it was wonderful. Then my mother would say, ma questa che la da? Ehi, whatever. No. They just said, if you imagine, this is better. Give me this one, you know. Saborito, you know, they cut a little piece of cheese. My mother would say, okay.
0: The words from Dom DeLuise right there for you on Don Giovanni's show. Happy Mother's Day, everybody. Roses in May. You know, it's nice to bring mama flowers. Yeah, don't forget your mama. Bring her some candy. Bring her some flowers. Take her out to eat at your favorite restaurant today. Happy Mother's Day. God bless all the mothers. Here's Jerry Vale to sing.

0: Give him a big hand. That's Arturo Coppola on Don Giovanni's show. A big Italian house party in progress today. Here's a beautiful word from the Italian Heritage Foundation.
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5: Some things should never go out of style. Some things are so precious, and we lose sight of simple things in our lives. We're going so fast, we have to slow down. Remember what's important. You know what's important? For children, what's important? A hug and a kiss. That's what kids need. They need to be hugged and kissed by their parents, by their grandparents, by their aunts, their uncles. They need to be told, you're beautiful, you're smart, we love you. And every family had a dreaded hug and kisser. Usually an aunt or an uncle who had no children of their own, and they could squeeze you and hug you to death. 4'9", 380 pounds. 280 of that was boobies. When she got a hold of you, you knew you were dead. I loved this little boy, and you couldn't get out of her grasp. I love him. You tried scratching out the top, scratching out the bottom. I loved this little boy. And in the summertime, it was like being in a rainforest. That's where they got the term relative humidity. Let's take a moment. Let's talk about the kitchen, because it was such a... it was such a magnificent place, you know, a simple old-fashioned kitchen. How about the smells in an old-fashioned kitchen? Oh, Lord, you knew 10 blocks from home what nationality you were. 10 blocks from home, you could go, Mom's making rigatonis. Mom's making pierogies, halupkis, Spanish rice, blintzes, matzo ball soup, strudel, schnitzel, ham and cabbage. Today, you go into a modern kitchen, you go, oh, what is that smell? Oh, that's the food bonding with the cardboard in the microwave. We're making apple pie.
0: This one we played this last week for you, but it's part of our Mother's Day show, without a doubt. Come on, Fachetta, Manetta.

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I warned all of you folks to have a box of tissues standing by, but Don Giovanni doesn't have any in the studio here today. Happy Mother's Day. Connie Francis always sings a little with a tear in her little

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Before that, Sergio Franchi, Como Facetta Mametta. 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We play the great entertainers, the great Italian-American entertainers, right here for you every week at this time. 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Happy Mother's Day, everybody. 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
1: Mom, we're building memories of you today, no matter where in life's journey we are. You lighten our hearts with what you've already given, encouragement, and so much more. Our card to you this Mother's Day says a hearty thanks for your example, your concern, and for saying well done.
2: Well, you know, I feel like this encouragement that we can give our children comes from that positive spirit that we develop. We set them up to be thankful. We set them up to feel three things, and I think this is the crux. If we are setting our children up to feel important and to feel accepted and to feel cared for, those kids are ready to go out into the world to be solid citizens.
1: This Mother's Day, we deliver this bouquet of memories to you.
3: 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Venice, Bally's, Excellus Blue Cross Blue Shield, and Gallagher and Baker. 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
4: At Mirabidol Stadium in downtown Binghamton, the Binghamton Rumble Ponies play the series finale and game two of this doubleheader against the Hartford Yard Goats, the AA affiliate of the Colorado Rockies. We welcome you back to our game portion of our broadcast here on WNBF. Matt Levine with you, Cam Manna to my right, Bill Orban Jr. is with us as well. Bill's family in the suite with him. Great to see them in between games. Cam and I went in there, got some food. You know, they treat us like royalty. Bill's friend Richie's in there. Richie's, you know,
5: the man.
4: They got just great people, great people. And Bill's grandkids as well in there. But anyway, game two is about to get underway. The Rumble Ponies are playing as the Binghamton Mets to finish out Mets Appreciation Weekend. Hartford's in their gray uniforms. And Robinson Cancel and Mariano Duncan giving the umpires their lineups right now. Let's give you those lineups for game two. For Hartford, who's now 15-16, five games out of first. And they have won four games out of five this series. Dion Jorge leads off at second base. Andy Perez plays third base and bats second. Benny Montgomery in right field bats third. The cleanup hitter at first base is Aiden Longwell. Bryant Betancourt does the catching, hitting fifth. Zach Kokoska in left field bats sixth. Connor Capel in center field hits seventh. Jose Torres, the shortstop, is batting eighth. And Ben McCabe making his series debut, batting ninth as the designated hitter. Jorge, Perez, Montgomery, Longwell, Betancourt, Kokoska, Capel, Torres, and McCabe. And relief pitcher Evan Shauver is on the mound, making his fifth appearance of the year. And Shauver is making his first start in the last couple of years. He is a seventh-round pick in 2021 out of Cincinnati. On the other side for the Rumble Ponies, presented by SureTemp Heating and Air, Binghamton is now 11-21 over their first 32 games. We're talking about the record for the Rumble Ponies, 90 wins last year. They did not lose 20 games until the second half. They lost 19 games in the first half last year, and it took until mid to late June to drop 20 games. They've already done that on May 10th. But Eli Serrano leads off and plays center field. Jacob Reimer, the DH, bats second. Chris Suero doing the catching, hitting third. Jose Ramos, the cleanup hitter, is in right field. Nick LaRusso bats fifth and plays third base. JT Schwartz in left field hits sixth. Wyatt Young bats seventh at second. Onyx Vega plays first base and hits eighth in his double-A season debut, and Diego Mosquera bats ninth at shortstop. Serrano, Reimer, Suero, Ramos, LaRusso, Schwartz, Young, Vega, Mosquera, all with R.J. Gordon making the start. Gordon is back. The return of R.J., the Mets' number 19 prospect, R.J. Gordon coming off the IL yesterday. He was active, or today, this morning, activated. 6 foot, 195, 24-year-old from Santa Clarita, California. And drafted in the 13th round in 2024 out of the University of Oregon, where he had a tremendous career with the Ducks. Gordon is in his second professional season. He's coming off three rehab starts, and Cam, his last rehab start was this past Tuesday, and it was his best by far. Really got back to his old form.
5: Two perfect innings, four strikeouts, 16 of his 20 pitches were hit in for strikes. And R.J. Gordon, he's just been a true winner. 26 appearances last year between High A Brooklyn and Binghamton, and he went a combined 11-3 with an under 4 ERA. So great to see Gordon back and healthy. And back here in Binghamton, he went 6-1 for the Ponies a year ago.
4: Also a great clubhouse guy. It was good seeing him the other day when he joined the team, and happy to have him healthy and back. And I'm sure the Mets organization as a whole happy to have him back too. His last season was his first professional season. Did not pitch after the draft in 24. Last year started with Brooklyn, finished in AA, had great numbers, especially towards the end of the year. And Gordon will make his first start of the year right now with the pink arm sleeves on this Mother's Day. A happy Mother's Day, everybody. Game two of the doubleheader. Dion Jorge digs in. R.J. Gordon ready to go. Sun is shining. First pitch of the ball game. Here we go. It's outside. Check swing. And he did not go. 2:46 is the time of first pitch. Matt Levine, Cam Manna, and Bill Orband with us. Here's the 1-0, and that's down and outside. Two balls, no strikes. Bill, are you on headset right now? He is not. We're just listening to his grandkids make some noises. Here comes the 2-0 pitch from Gordon. Fastball on the outside corner. It just missed. Now it's 3-0. Jorge's hitting .233, no homers, six RBIs. Went 1-for-4 in game one of the doubleheader. 3-0 pitch. Called strike on a fastball, 3-1. R.J. Gordon was the Eastern League Pitcher of the Month in August last year. 3-1. Half swing, went too far, and now it's a full count on the cutter. Hartford won game one today, 5-2. That was on SNY, now entirely on MILB TV. And the WNBF Rumble Ponies Radio Network. Gordon is ready for the 3-2. In the B-Mets jersey, he deals. Grounded hard to short, and it's to the left of Mosquera, and it sneaks into left center field for a base hit for Dion Jorge. He turns around first about halfway, now dives back into first base ahead of the tag from Onyx Vega. Leadoff single for Dion Jorge, and we are off and running here in the top of the first inning in game two. Andy Perez digs in, hitting .328, two home runs and 15 RBIs. Went 1-for-4 with a run in game one today. First pitch, Gordon deals it outside for ball one. So Gordon's coming off a lat injury. Started the season on Binghamton's injured list. Now making his season debut on May 10th. 1-0 pitch. Laser down the left field line, slicing, and it goes foul. Gordon has a kitchen sink of an arsenal. Four-seam, two-seam, slider, sweeper, changeup, curveball. You might not find a bigger arsenal than that. And he uses all effectively. Made three rehab starts to rehab his lat. 1-1. Grounded to short, might be two. Mosquera charges, flips to second. Young's throw to first is just late on a hop. A little bit of a slow turn there up the middle from Mosquera, but it is a 6-4 fielder's choice, and there's one out.
5: The two of them, Wyatt and Diego, in game one had an unreal 4-6 fielder's choice. Diego was at second, tried to come in for the ground ball. It bounced off his glove over his head and into Wyatt's glove on second base.
4: Benny Montgomery, 236, two homers, 10 RBIs. First pitch swung on and missed on a changeup. It is nothing and one. Montgomery hit a grand slam in the series opener, his second home run of the year. Former first-round pick by Colorado in 2021. Here's the pitch. That's laced into right center towards the gap. Right fielder dives, and Ramos, did he come up with that? Yes, he did. What a catch. His throwback to first rolls to Vega, and it's a double play as they double up Andy Perez. Jose Ramos flashing the leather. Full extension dive towards the gap, and a double play, 9-3 on the flyout and throwback to first. What a tremendous catch. So after one, R.J. Gordon faces the minimum, and we go to the bottom of the first, no score on the WNBF Rumble Ponies Radio Network.
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4: We come to you from the William Orban Insurance Broadcast Booth, Morabito Stadium, bottom first. Evan Shauver's first pitch is swung on and missed by Eli Serrano, the third, and it's nothing and one. R.J. Gordon faced the minimum in the top of the first inning, helped by Jose Ramos, diving, making the catch, throwing back to first for the double play. The 0-1 pitch, Serrano checks his swing, and he did not go on a pitch high. It's 1-1. Serrano's hitting .213, a homer, and 13 RBIs. He had an RBI double in game one. Reimer, then Suero to follow against the lefty Shauver. Relief pitcher making his first start. Pitch up and inside. Two balls and a strike. Shauver, 6 foot, 175, 26-year-old, was a 7th-round pick in 2021 out of Cincinnati, a Bearcat. 2-1 pitch is outside on a slider. It's 3-1. Shauver this season, it's his 5th appearance, first start. He's 1-0 with a 6-flat ERA, 6 runs over 9 innings, 7 punch-outs. 3-1 coming to Serrano, pitch cracked in the air, foul down the left field line. Now full. Third season with Hartford, 6th minor league season for Shauver. Last year made 36 relief appearances for the Yard Goats. Had a 5.3 ERA. 3-2 is low, ball 4, and Serrano works a leadoff walk.
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4: Jacob Reimer stepping in. Struck out 3 times in game one, went 0 for 4. Here's the pitch. It's a breaking ball outside for ball one. Reimer's hitting .207 with 2 home runs and 5 RBIs. With Serrano the third at first base in the bottom of the first. Game two of the doubleheader. Shauver's pitch outside, 2-0. Shauver's last outing was May 1st against Reading. Two innings in relief, three hits, one run, no walks, and three strikeouts in a no decision. Kicks the 2-0 pitch. Upstairs, it's 3-0 on Reimer. Very sunny. And the first pitch temperature in game two is 59 degrees. It has turned out to be a beautiful day. 3-0 pitch. Fastball strike, and now it's 3-1. So a 1-0 record last year in almost 40 outings for Shauver. 5.30 ERA. He had 56 strikeouts. And the pitch, Reimer socks it foul down the right side. 3-2. And almost 53 innings for Shauver. Spent all of 24 with the Yard Goats as well. 36 games, 6 starts. 3-3 with a 2.90 ERA. So 2024, he was much better than 2025. And each of the last 3 years, all in double A. 3-2. Reimer swings and misses. Strike three. First strikeout of the day for Shauver. And Reimer has now struck out 4 times across the doubleheader.
5: Just really big hacks there from Reimer. The issue for the Rumble Ponies in game one, sixth and seventh innings, leadoff base runners. And those were the only base runners of the inning. You need to change that here. And if it takes small ball, it takes small ball.
4: Here's Chris Suero, first pitch. Breaking ball outside for ball one. Suero is hitting 175, but has 5 home runs and 14 RBIs. With Serrano at first in the bottom of the first. One out, 1-0 pitch. Upstairs. Count is 2-0. Suero's got the pink shoes with white, pink socks, pink batting gloves, pink arm sleeves, and the pink bat. Shauver's 2-0. Suero swings and pops it up foul. 2-1. You want someone who has style. Chris Suero will play with a ton of flash and a ton of fashion. It's a 2-1 count on Suero. He did not play in game one. The pitch. Outside. Back pick to first. Serrano too far off the bag, but he gets back in safely. It's a 3-1 count on Suero. Binghamton looking to win 2 out of 6 this week with a win in game two here. They've already dropped 4 of 5. They won on Wednesday. 3-1. Lined into the netting. Foul. 3-2. Mets and Diamondbacks will begin at 4:10 Eastern in Arizona. Huascar Brazoban starting the opener for the Mets. Eduardo Rodriguez gets the ball for Arizona. Rodriguez started the final of the World Baseball Classic for Team Venezuela. 5-2, Hartford took game one today. We're in the bottom of the first of game two with one out, a 3-2 count, and Serrano at first. Shauver throws back to first, and Serrano's back in. Betancourt doing the catching. Aiden Longwell's at first. Deion Jorge's the second baseman. Andy Perez is at third. Jose Torres at short. Zach Okoska, the left fielder. Connor Capel in center. Benny Montgomery is the right fielder. Payoff pitch to Suero. And it's ball four outside. So a walk for Serrano. A strikeout. And another walk. And the Rumble Ponies have runners on first and second. One out for Jose Ramos. Ramos at 183 with 4 home runs, 17 RBIs, 2 men on base. First pitch, double steal. Swung on and missed, down and in. Throw to third is in and out of the third baseman Perez's glove. And Serrano safe there. Suero steals second. Serrano steals third. And they move into scoring position with one out and an 0-1 count.
5: Love the aggression early on for Binghamton. Now a single gives you a 2-0 lead. That was a close play at the bag. If Prez holds on, Serrano's going to be out.
4: Serrano's first stolen base at Double-A, Suero's seventh this year. Pitch. Ramos takes it high with the infield in. Now 2-0. Well, this sets up a whole bunch of opportunities. The infield in, you also have the sac fly in play. Serrano at third, Suero at second. 2-0 pitch. Curveball outside. Count goes to 3-0. Do you give him the green light?
5: 100%. You lost three straight. You have a chance here with second and third early on.
4: The 3-0 pitch. Green light swinging away and missed it. And it's 3-1. Good call. Nick LaRusso on deck. One out, bottom one, no score. Two on in scoring position. Rumble Ponies wrapping up a homestand. They will have two trips coming up on the road. 3-1. Line foul down the right side. 3-2. A 12-game road trip for Binghamton. Six games in New Jersey against Somerset. And six games in Richmond against the Flying Squirrels at CarMax Park, their new stadium. 3-2 pitch. Swung on and missed strike three. Slider back foot. And that's out number two on the second strikeout for Schauber. Walk, strikeout, walk, strikeout so far. And Nick LaRusso steps in. LaRusso hitting 190 with two bombs, 10 RBIs. Second and third, two outs, pitch. Half swing, he went too far. Nothing in one. LaRusso didn't play in game one. Schauver sets. Left-hander ready. The 0-1. Lined into the net, foul, and LaRusso is behind. Nothing and two. Suero's at second, Serrano at third. They lead. The 0-2 pitch. Upstairs, fastball, 1-2. Binghamton has had two walks in this inning. They had four hits and two runs scored in game one. 1-2 coming from Schauver. Swung on and missed, strike three on a slider. LaRusso goes down. So two walks, three strikeouts in the inning for Schauver. And he pitches a scoreless first. With no score, we go to the second on the WNBF Rumble Ponies Radio Network.
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13: Five, seven,
4: top of the second inning. R.J. Gordon faced the minimum in the first, and with no score, it's 4-5-6 for the Yard Goats. Aiden Longwell, Brian Betancourt, Zach Kokoska due up for Hartford against Gordon in his season debut coming off the IL. First pitch, Longwell strokes it in the air, left field and deep. Long run for Schwartz. He turns around, plays it off a hop against the wall. Fires in towards third, and it's a double for Aiden Longwell to begin the top of the second. Second straight inning, Cam, where Hartford has had the leadoff runner on.
5: 98 miles per hour off the bat, a four-seam from Gordon that really was in a good spot. That's low below the knees, and Longwell goes chasing. But smashed it off the wall. Now, Binghamton did not allow Jorge to score to lead off the first inning because of a big double play from Jose Ramos in right field.
4: Brian Betancourt's hitting 280, five homers, 14 RBIs. Gordon's pitch. He gets the bunt down third baseline. Gordon picks it up bare hand, fires to first. Offline, Vega was off the bag, and everybody's safe. So Longwell advances to third. It is going to be a sacrifice bunt and an E1. So Betancourt gets credited there with a sack. And also he reaches on an E1. So now runners at the corners, nobody out for Zach Kokoska. Kokoska had three RBIs in game one. Hit a two-run home run, his fifth of the year. He's now hitting 271 with five bombs, 13 ribbies, infield in. No outs in the second. Pitch down and in on a changeup.
5: The Rumble Ponies should do exactly what Hartford just did the next time they get a runner on base.
4: Try to sacrifice bunt.
5: 100%.
4: One ball, no strikes. Gordon's pitch, a little bit high. 2-0.
5: Changes the whole inning. You have a runner on base. Binghamton, again, is putting leadoff runners on that are not scoring. Rumble Ponies are now 1-for-21 in this series with runners in scoring position.
4: Especially in a seven-inning game, you can steal a run. 2-0 pitch. Jammed, fouled off, third base side. If Hartford scores here in the second, who knows? You don't need that many runs in a seven-inning game. Every run that much more impactful and important. Two balls to strike. Gordon's delivery is crushed. Kokoska might have done it again. Right center and deep. Serrano looks up. Goodbye. Zach Kokoska with his second home run of this doubleheader. He has driven in six runs in the two games. Kokoska with his sixth home run of the season. It's now 3-0 on a three-run homer for the Yard Goats here in the top of the second.
5: Hartford in the series. 21 extra base hits, 10 home runs in this six-game set.
4: Connor Capel steps in against Gordon. First pitch, strike, nothing in one. That ball traveled 370 feet, 103 off the bat on the exit velocity. And with nobody out, it's 3-0 and none on. The pitch is on the outside corner, now nothing and two. So a two-run homer and an RBI hit in game one. And now a three-run homer for Kokoska in game two. He has six RBIs in the doubleheader. Gordon winds 0-2 pitch. Changeup is fouled off. Still 0-2. Kokoska does not get shortchanged. These are moonshots. 0-2 to Capel. Rip towards second. Young reaches out. It's out of his reach, and it's into right field for a base hit. So that's three hits over the first four batters in this inning against Gordon in his season debut.
5: That one 101 off the bat, a changeup. Not a bad spot, but that very well from Connor Capel, and Hartford is knocking around R.J. Gordon.
4: Gordon has never faced Hartford before. Jose Torres steps in, hitting 170 with four home runs, eight RBIs. Gordon deals the first pitch, drops in a changeup for a strike. Hartford has a 3-0 lead in game two in inning number two. A three-run home run from Zach Kokoska. Oh, one pitch on the outside corner, slider, strike. Gordon threw 20 pitches in his final rehab start. 0-2. Grounded softly to third. LaRusso charges on the grass. Bare hand, throw to first. Not in time. Great effort, though, from Nick LaRusso and the mechanics to get it there. But Capel advances, and Torres has an infield hit. That's four hits in this inning against Gordon. And Kyle Rogers, the Mets pitching coordinator, and acting as the Rumble Ponies pitching coach this series, comes out to check on Gordon. Cam, I just don't know. We don't know how built up Gordon is. His final rehab start was 20 pitches over two perfect innings and four strikeouts in low A on Tuesday. He's at 24 pitches now. How many more pitches does he have in him? We don't know the limit, but you have to imagine not too many more as Matt Turner begins to warm up in the bullpen.
5: And it's a weird day to make your first start in Double-A this season. Game two of a doubleheader, just that ramp-up process, preparing for the game, having to time it out with the 40 minutes in between games. So there's that challenge. And then the challenge of, yes, what does R.J. Gordon have in the tank? He's been hit hard plenty of times in the inning. That one, a dribbler. Nice try from Nick LaRusso. Just not going to make a play on that slow of a roller.
4: 3-0 Hartford. Ben McCabe bats first pitch. Down and in with runners on first and second. It's ball one and nobody out. McCabe, a ninth round pick in 2023. It's his Double-A season debut. 26-year-old catcher. Played 21 games with Hartford last year. This pitch has popped up foul, and it's 1-1. It's actually his season debut with any level. McCabe, drafted in the ninth round out of UCF in 2023. Gordon sets, 1-1 pitch, lined into the screen, foul, 1-2. Gordon's numbers last year were excellent. Made 26 appearances, 21 starts between high A and double A, combined to go 11-3 and an ERA at 3.36. Had almost 150 strikeouts. 1-2 coming, swung on and missed, strike three. There's a strikeout on a changeup. First strikeout for R.J. Gordon this season, and there is one out in the second. Back to the top of the order to Dion Jorge.
5: Much better spot for a changeup there from Gordon. Leave the zone, and McCabe goes chasing.
4: Jorge singled his first time up. He's 1-for-1 with one out. Top of the second. 3-0 Hartford on a three-run shot from Kokoska. Gordon's pitch. Strike on a slider. It's 0-1. Runners on first and second. Longwell doubled. Betancourt reached on a sack bunt, E1. Kokoska hit a three-run homer. Capel and Torres had back-to-back hits. The 0-1. Grounded. And it goes past the dive of Vega to his left and into right field for a base hit. Capel comes in to score from second. No throw. Ramos's throw goes to second base. Torres goes first to third. And it's an RBI single for Dion Jorge. He's 2-for-2. And Hartford has plated four in this inning to go up 4-0.
5: Really nice slap the other way from Jorge. Strong effort from Vega at first base. Just skips past him. And Hartford just put in the bat to the ball very well here on R.J. Gordon. You wonder how much longer he goes. Binghamton has a lefty warming up in their bullpen.
4: Gordon has thrown 30 pitches. Here's Andy Perez, runners at the corners. First pitch, runner goes from first. Suero throws down, and it is in time to get Jorge. He didn't even slide. 2-6 on the caught stealing. Jorge did not slide with runners on the corners. He was running, and he is caught for the second out of the inning.
5: And that was something that R.J. Gordon really needed, because now you can get through Perez and you can stop the threat in the inning. Jorge is also banged up. He is walking, speed walking gingerly off the field, not sliding there. You wonder if he pulled up slow with anything hamstring related, but he is shaken up and walking into the third base dugout.
4: Hope he's all right. Torres is at third with two outs. Binghamton trailing 4-0. Andy Perez, the batter, 0-1. Chopped to first base. Vega to his left. Out of his reach. It's foul. Nothing in two. Jeff Dooley, the voice of the Hartford Yard Goats, just sent us a text with an update on Kokoska's home run. That was his 38th career home run for AA Hartford, which is now the franchise record. Moved past Kyle Datras. Kokoska hit 20 home runs a couple years ago in one season. 0-2, two outs. Gordon's pitch. Lifted in the air down the left field line, and it goes foul. No balls, two strikes. Gordon's pitch. Grounded hard to second. And it bounces over Young's head. And he jumped and couldn't get it. A terrible hop into right field over Young. And it's an RBI single. How did the ball shoot up like that? It hit the lip of the grass and infield dirt and just took off. Young's probably, his heart's probably racing a little bit. You don't expect that type of hop on a professional field. And that's going to be it for R.J. Gordon. So that's an RBI single that scores Torres. Perez is there. And now it is a score of 5-0. And R.J. Gordon will exit after an inning and two-thirds in his season debut, which did not go as planned. But he did throw 34 pitches. So the Rumble Ponies go to the bullpen in game two, down 5-0 on the WNBF Rumble Ponies Radio Network.
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4: Back at the top of the second at Marabito Stadium, game two. Betty Montgomery steps in. New pitcher is the left-hander, Matt Turner. Binghamton trails 5-0. First pitch, way into the backstop, past Suero. That allows Perez to advance to second on a wild pitch after his RBI single on a bad hop that bounced over Young at second. Turner, the former Yard Goat, making his 12th appearance. He's 0-0, 2.92 ERA, 12 and a third innings, 15 strikeouts. Turner last pitched on Thursday, scoreless frame. 1-0 coming. It's right there for a strike to Montgomery, who lined into a double play his first time up. He's 0-1. So five runs score in this inning against R.J. Gordon. Double, sack bunt, E1, three-run homer, single, single. 1-1 pitch, strike, 1-2. McCabe struck out, then Jorge had an RBI hit, and Perez had an RBI hit. One, two, and swinging, and it goes foul to the backstop, still 1-2. Gordon, an inning and two-thirds, seven hits, no walks, and a strikeout. He's responsible for Perez on second. Right now, it's five runs and four earned. Turner trying to get the final out of the second inning, down 5-0, 1-2. Swung on it, missed strike three on a devastating breaking ball. First strikeout for Turner, but five-run score highlighted by Kokoska's record-breaking home run. A three-run shot. He's the franchise leader for Hartford now. And we go to the bottom of the second. Ponies down 5-0 on the WNBF Rumble Ponies Radio Network.
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4: We go to the bottom of the second inning. The Rumble Ponies are trailing 5-0. Hartford put up five runs in the top of this inning. G.J. Hill enters the game. Dion Jorge has exited, so Hill's playing second and batting first. J.T. Schwartz leads off against Shauver. First pitch is a strike, nothing and one. Jorge's trying to steal second base. Came up gingerly, did not slide into second, and exited the game. 0-1 pitch to Schwartz. Upstairs, 1-1. Five runs on seven hits before Binghamton has even gotten a hit. Two walks for the Rumble Ponies in the first. Shauver struck out three. Pitch to Schwartz. Hit in the air, shallow left. Long run for Kokoska. Sprints in and gets under it and makes the catch for out number one.
5: And now tough for the Rumble Ponies to come back from, and works out for Hartford with Shauver on the mound in a bullpen game number two. Now you give a bullpen leash arm a lot of cushion here.
4: Young steps in, hitting 209. First pitch is outside for ball one. One homer, 10 RBIs for Wyatt Young, who had a double in game one of the doubleheader, That Binghamton dropped 5-2. Shauver's pitch. That's a called strike. It's 1-1. Young went 1-for-3 in game one. The pitch takes it outside. It's 2 balls and a strike. Rumble Ponies are in danger of dropping 5 of 6 here at home in this series. 2-1 pitch from Shauver. Young pops it up foul down the left field line. Now 2-2. Today is May 10th. 1 year ago today, Jonah Tong and TJ Shook combined for the franchise's first perfect game. As Young fouls it away down the left field line, it's 2-2. It was a doubleheader here at Marabito Stadium. Jonah Tong threw 6 2/3 of the 7-inning perfect game with 13 strikeouts. 2-2 pitch, up and in. Young gets out of the way. It's now full. At 99 pitches, former manager Reed Brignac had to pull Tong and brought in TJ Shook, who recorded the final out. 3-2. Line down the left field line. Slicing, foul. Still full. Jonah Tong with pure and utter perfection that day. Added to what was an absolutely remarkable season for Jonah Tong last year. That finished with him in Queens. 3-2, Young rips that to right. That's down for a hit. Right fielder Montgomery falls down after fielding it. And Young laces it on the 8th pitch. And has Binghamton's first hit of the game.
5: Wrote from Wyatt Young. 100 off the bat. He got it on the inner half. And big base run for Binghamton. Can't get it all back at once, but have to continue this.
4: Onyx Vega steps in. First pitch. Up and away. Ball one. Vega playing in his first game with Binghamton this season. Was transferred from Syracuse and then placed on the IL. Has since come off and is active. Young at first, Shauver's pitch. Vega takes outside 2-0. Binghamton down 5-0 in the bottom of the second inning. And the catcher, Betancourt, heads out to the mound to talk to Shauver, who has just surpassed the 40-pitch mark. Jonah Tong had 8 strikeouts in his start for AAA Syracuse the other day. 2-0 pitch from Shauver. Vega takes outside. It's 3-0. In July on Canada Day, Rumble Ponies will have a Jonah Tong bobblehead giveaway. 3-0 is right there in the outside corner. Now 3-1. The Canadian Cannon is what the Binghamton Booster Club nicknamed Jonah Tong, and has stuck on his way to Queens. Pitch to Vega, popped up foul behind the plate, and the count goes full.
5: Have to shorten up here. You don't need to have a huge swing in a spot like this.
4: 3-2, one out, Young at first. The pitch lined into the screen. Foul. The perfect game was a microcosm of what Jonah Tong was able to do last year. 3-2. Popped up foul. Do it again. Eastern League Pitcher of the Month twice. He was the Eastern League Pitcher of the Year. The Minor League Baseball Pitcher of the Year. 3-2. Vega belts it in the air to deep center. Capel to the track. Is waiting for it, and he puts it away. Young goes back to first. Vega gave it a ride, but a little bit short of the wall. So down 5-0 with 2 outs in the second. Diego Mosquera comes up. hitting 270 with no homers and one RBI. Young at first had a single. Here's the pitch. Young runs. It's high. Throw down from Betancourt on the money, and Young is out. What a throw. That was a rocket. 2-4 caught stealing ends the inning, and Shauver faces the minimum in the second. It's 5-0 Hartford after two on the WNBF Rumble Ponies Radio Network.
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18: 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The latest up-to-date weather forecast, road conditions, the latest local news and sports, also music, entertainment, community events.

0: The third inning from Marabito Stadium. Yard Goats a 5-0 lead over the Rumble Ponies here on Mother's Day. Game 6 of this 6-game set and game 2 of this doubleheader. Aiden Longwell, the four-hitter and the lefty, sees the first pitch from the southpaw Matt Turner for a called strike on an outside slider. Turner comes in replace for R.J. Gordon. Gordon went 1 2/3 and 4 earned runs. Turner's 0-1. Slider whips outside. It missed. 1-1. Longwell doubled back in the second. He scored on a 5-run second inning for the Yard Goats. Turner, 1-1, grounded hard first base side. It's 1-2. Matt Turner, 26 years old, facing off against his former team. Third time this week, he's pitching against the Yard Goats. He met a lot of old buddies pregame on Tuesday earlier on in this series. 1-2, and Longwell knobs it third base side. It's foul. Went one inning on Thursday and one inning on Tuesday. No earned runs, 2 strikeouts, no walks in the series for Matt Turner. 1-2 count pitch to Longwell. He skies it shallow left field. LaRusso back at third base, and he makes the catch, backpedaling into shallow left field for the first out. Ponies down 4-1 in the series. And Binghamton has now lost their third consecutive series. Bryant Beckencourt, lefty, steps in. First pitch slider, outer half again from Turner, in there for a strike. Beckencourt, sacrifice bunt back in the second, reached on an E1 from R.J. Gordon. He scored as well. Turner from the stretch, 0-1, inner half slider, no good, 1-1. Yard Goats in the series, 21 extra base hits, 10 home runs. They mashed a 3-run shot in the second inning. 1-1, slider in, this time clips the zone, 1-2. Zach Kokoska, his 38th career home run for the Yard Goats in the second. He passes Kyle Datris for the all-time lead for Hartford. Betancourt steps back in, 1-2 count, one down, nobody on. Turner delivers, roller at first base, Vega's there, Vega sprints to the bag, and Vega steps on the bag, it's in time. Him and Matt Turner ran into each other. Turner was going to cover the bag on a Vega flip, and Vega and Turner both touched the bag, sprinted together, and Turner almost fell down. He is okay walking back to the bump. That was an awkward play at first base. 3 unassisted for Onyx Vega, making his season debut with Binghamton at first base. Now here's that man, Zach Kokoska, the lefty, with 2 down. First pitch, hard ground ball. Vega's there on a knee at first base, and he will take it himself. Him and Turner again, miscommunication, but Vega back-to-back, 3 unassisted. Gets you through the top half of the third inning. Hartford still in front big time. 5-0 here in game 6 of this 6-game set. Bottom 3 coming up on the WNBF Rumble Ponies Radio Network.
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2: Work to do for the Rumble Ponies, home half of the third inning. Game six of this six-game set. Now we're playing seven innings in the final game of this doubleheader. 9-1-2 for Binghamton. Diego Mosquera steps in, shows bunt, pops it up first base side, and out of play in the stands. Evan Shaver, third inning of work, has thrown 49 pitches. Shaver, he's making his first start. Have to go all the way back to the 2022 season. Mosquera right back at Shaver on the mound. Shaver re-corrals. It went off his knee in front of him. He made the play to first base on a 1-3 putout, and now he's shaken up, limping back to the mound. That was 90 off the bat from Mosquera. And Robinson Cancel, the manager, and the trainer in Justin Wilson, coming out to the mound to check on Shaver. Now for Shaver, he's making his first start since 2024. That was with Hartford, 36 appearances, 6 starts. Go all the way back to 2022. He made 12 starts for Spokane. High A. Taking a few warm-up pitches right here and making sure that he's okay. Mosquera is out at first base. There's one out here in the bottom half of the third. And Hartford leading Binghamton 5-0. Shaver peeking back on the left side of the mound, talking to the trainer and Justin Wilson. He's gone the distance here, more than Hartford at first could have expected from Shaver in a bullpen game. And Robinson Cancel is now going to take the ball from Shaver. So his afternoon is done. He will get through 2 1/3 innings pitched. He struck out 3 batters, and he got through the Binghamton lineup once as he walks off the mound with Wilson, the trainer. And we'll get you the new pitcher coming up next. Bottom three, nobody on base, and one down. It's 5-0 Hartford. And this pitching change brought to you by William Orban Insurance.
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2: Nothing Hartford, bottom of the third inning with one down as Evan Shaver leaves the mound. Diego Mosquera, Binghamton's nine hitter, ground ball right back at Shaver off his knee. He took a few extra warm-up pitches with the field manager Robinson Cancel and the trainer and Justin Wilson. He was not okay, so comes off the mound And the left-hander, Alberto Pacheco, will come into the game. The 23-year-old, second appearance of this series. He appeared in the opener on Tuesday, went two innings, two strikeouts, and he walked two. He'll face Binghamton's top of the order, the lefty, Eli Serrano. First pitch, it's low on the changeup from Pacheco, 1-0. First season with the Yard Goats, sixth in minor league baseball. From Santo Domingo in the Dominican Republic, his 1-0 is outside, 2-0. Signed by the Rockies in 2021. Spent all of last season with Class A Spokane. 7-9 with a 6.53 ERA. His 2-0 fastball is low and out. 3-0 to Serrano. Seven hits for Hartford and a 5-0 lead here in game two of this doubleheader, playing seven innings. 3-0 to the plate. Fastball in there for a strike. Serrano's 0-0. He walked back in the first, got to third base on his first double-A stolen base, and he was stranded there. Ahead 3-1 with one down. The pitch. Fastball at the knees, a called strike, says John Reed. Serrano walked out of the batter's box and walked up the first base line. Now walks back in the batter's box. Dylan Holzing, crew chief, first base side. Frank Jones, third base umpire. 3-2 count. Pacheco, high leg kick and deals, and it's fouled off. Yard Goats to game one of this doubleheader, 5-2. And they have played ahead this whole series, and it's worked out in their favor, leading it 4-1. Another 3-2 to Serrano. Wave and a miss. And falling off his back foot is Serrano the third. Two down, and first punch out for Alberto Pacheco out of the bullpen. Jacob Reimer steps in with two down. Mets number five prospect. Pacheco made his double-A debut on April 7th against Reading. Had a spot start on April 17th. First pitch to the righty Reimer is a changeup low and in, 1-0. Reimer 0-1. He struck out back in the first inning. Struck out three times in game one of this doubleheader. Batting second again. 1-0. Reimer, big swing and a miss. At an outside fastball, it's 1-1. Reimer hitting 204, two bombs, five RBIs. Hit his second homer on Friday night. 1-1. Swings to a changeup out in front. It's 1-2. Shaver, the starter, went 2 1/3. A hit, no runs, two walks. And three Ks as Pacheco looks to get two outs here in the bottom of the third inning. Hartford leading 5-0. 1-2, a two down, nobody on. The pitch, Reimer pops it up first base side and out of play. Yard Goats now at 15-16, a chance to get to 500 and win four straight. Binghamton at 11-21, now 10 games back out of first place. Another 1-2. Fastball spiked. 2-2. Big stretch coming up for the Ponies. They start a six-game set on Tuesday in the AA Subway Series against Somerset, then head to Richmond. 2-2. Fastball, strike three at the knees. Reimer goes down looking. Pacheco, back-to-back punch-outs. He gets the two outs needed here in the third inning. And we get through three from Rabideau Stadium. Hartford 5, Binghamton none on the WNBF Rumble Ponies Radio Network.
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4: New frame from Marabito Stadium, top half of the fourth inning. Hartford leading Binghamton 5-0 in game six of this six-game set as Brian Matuire takes the hill in relief for Matt Turner. Pitching change brought to you by William Orban Insurance. And we may have Bill with us. Bill, you there?
5: I'm right here.
4: Bill, glad to have you back.
5: Glad to be back. Turned out to be a nice day.
4: Very nice day. Sun came out. Beautiful Mother's Day. Brian Matuire takes the hill. Righty's first pitch to Connor Capel, grounded right side. Young there at second base and tosses to first for out number one. That again took a weird hop at Wyatt Young at second base. Back in the second inning, there was a single that hit the lip of the infield and jumped over Young's head. That was when Hartford scored five runs back in top two. Jose Torres steps in. He's one for one with an infield single. Did not play in game one of this doubleheader. First pitch, it's low and outside from Matuire.
5: Hits have been hard to come by for the Rumble Ponies.
4: Just one hit. Hartford's got seven. Binghamton's offense, two base runners. Went down 1-2-3 to end the third. Matuire misses up on a heater, 2-0. Yard Goats mashing the baseball in the series. 21 extra base hits, 10 home runs. Torres has one of them. Came two nights back. 2-0. Torres, hard ground ball at third base. Scooped up from LaRusso and a hop. Fires to first, and it's in time on a nice play from Nicky Lowe.
5: I didn't know there was 10 home runs by the Yard Goats this series.
4: They have been mashing the baseball. Three on Friday night. In game one of this doubleheader, Rock Reggio left the yard again. Zach Kokoska, he homered. And Kokoska homered again in the second inning of this game. Ben McCabe, nine-hitter on the DH. First pitch of the righty is outside 1-0. Matuire, Binghamton's arm, 29 years old, making his 10th appearance. Pitched on Wednesday, went 1 1/3. His 1-0 pitch, cut on and missed. Inside cut fastball, and Matuire evens the count. A 4 ERA, 9 innings pitched from Matuire, and 4 earned runs. Batters hitting 188. 1-1 to McCabe. Fastball's there, outer half. It's 1-2.
5: He's got the perfect last name.
4: He does.
5: M-E-T. That's what it starts with.
4: And has a chance. Keeps pitching like this. To have that call up to head to Queens. Curveball is way outside, 2-2. Matuire's got one of, if not, the best curveball in the Mets system. Made 33 relief appearances between High A Brooklyn and Binghamton a year ago. And hitters running 159 against Matuire. 2-2, swing and a miss. Inside curveball to Ben McCabe. First punch out from Matuire in his first inning of work. Hartford down in order. They still lead 5-0. Home half of the fourth comes up next on the WNBF Rumble Ponies Radio Network.
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4: A shutout in the works from Rabideau Stadium. Hartford leading Binghamton 5-0 here on Mother's Day. Jeff Criswell, the new arm for Hartford on the rubber. Third pitcher. For Hartford here in game two of this doubleheader. Alberto Pacheco gets two outs in the third, both punch outs. He replaced Evan Shaver. And now Criswell, the right-hander, will face 3-4-5 for Binghamton as Chris Suero will step in. Criswell, 27 years old, the 6'4", 236-pound right-hander. Pitched against Binghamton back on May 6th, early part of this series, went one inning in relief with one earned run. First pitch to Suero. Swing and a miss. Down to a knee on a slider. Rumble Ponies, one hit. Hartford, seven hits on five runs. Criswell from the stretch. Pitch to Suero. Fastball is up. Suero holds off. Ramos and LaRusso to follow. 3-4-5. All righties for the Ponies. Criswell, three appearances and nine ERA in three innings. 1-1 pitch. Fastball 94, misses low and out.
5: Are you looking forward to the road trip? I mean, that is a road trip.
4: Big road trip coming up.
5: New Jersey to down to Virginia.
4: 12 games and two six-game series. 2-1 to Suero, called strike on the slider low, 2-2.
5: I never thought I would warm up to this six-game series, because you used to seeing two teams in a homestand, but I'm used to it.
4: 2-2 misses outside on the slider, 3-2. It helps out with the travel. It would be something if you play Tuesday through Thursday in Somerset, and then we head down to Richmond.
9: Oh,
5: that would be really brutal. At least you got a day off after the Somerset Sunday game.
4: Yep. 3-2 is low. Bounces to the plate. So Suero is on base. And Binghamton's got their fourth base runner of the afternoon. And a leadoff base runner. What will the Ponies do with this?
9: 12 games in 13 days. And just extrapolating on the weather in Virginia, it looks like Richmond, we might get some 80s, which would be awesome.
5: Oh, that booth will be nice and stuffy for you.
9: At the new stadium, CarMax
5: Park. Oh, it's probably going to be air conditioned.
9: I'm sure it is.
4: Here's the righty, Jose Ramos. First pitch, fastball up and out. I cannot wait to see that stadium. And hopefully 80 degrees helps out the Binghamton bats. Somerset, they've been playing some really good baseball right now. Pick over from Criswell. And Suero slides back. Time is called. Suero jokes around with Aiden Longwell, the first baseman. Patriots offense is number two in batting average in the Eastern League, hitting .287 coming in today. They have mashed 60 home runs, the Patriots.
5: 60? Oh, my God.
4: 1-0. Called strike to Ramos on a slider at the knees, 1-1. Patriots played Binghamton. Rumble Ponies took the series. That was in the home series opener in early April. 1-1 to Ramos. Slider away from Criswell. It's 2-1.
5: And Somerset doesn't even have George Lombard Jr. anymore.
4: No.
5: I mean, you know, the Yankees have to make some decisions here with Anthony Volpe. Then you got Lombard pushing him. And you got Caballero up at short now. It doesn't look like, whoa.
4: 2-1 to Ramos. Smokes it up the middle into center field. Suero to second. It's first and second for the Rumble Ponies. Nobody out. And how about some consecutive base runners for Binghamton?
9: Yeah, the Yankees currently have Anthony Volpe in AAA. They optioned him after activating him off the injured list.
5: Right, I don't think they want to make a change. They're going so good.
9: Lombard promoted to AAA a couple weeks ago.
5: Yeah, I wonder how they're working that one out.
4: Chance that Garrett Cole can make another rehab start. Doing it today for Somerset on the road at Reading. Nick LaRusso steps in. Nobody out, two on. Criswell throws, and it's a fastball in. 1-0.
5: No, he'll be right on target to pitch at least one game in Somerset then. His numbers haven't been that great. I know he's just trying to get things straightened out and get stretched out, but he's given up four or five runs in Hudson Valley.
4: Criswell picks over to second. Nothing moving. He allowed three earned runs in one of his starts with high Hudson Valley. Long ball has also been an issue off of Garrett Cole.
5: And Rodon was about the same way.
4: 1-0. Fastball misses to LaRusso. 2-0. Big spot here for Nicky Lowe. Binghamton trailing 5-0. 10 RBIs this season for LaRusso. 2-0. Hard grounder, could be two. Torres at short to second for one. Hill on to first. It's a 6-4-3 double play. On a 100-mile-per-hour ground ball, Torres, Hill, and Longwell spin it. Suero advances to third. And just like that, there's two down.
10: The left fielder, number 14,
4: just a tough break for Nick LaRusso. You hit the ball hard, but right on the ground.
5: Right at the shortstop, too. The shortstop didn't have to move at all.
4: JT Schwartz steps in. Chance is his to break the no score. First pitch, Schwartz fouls it back off the netting and the wiring behind home plate. Schwartz flew out back in the second inning, hitting 167 with six RBIs, another Rumble Pony that's in search of their first big fly. Suero off third. Jeff Criswell in relief, his first inning. 0-1, and Schwartz swings through a 95-mile-per-hour heater. So Jeff Criswell can get out of this one and keep it where it is in this seven-inning battle. Hartford has had a successful trip to the Southern Tier. Schwartz steps out and steps back in. Suero walking off third base. Criswell, glove with the belt, 0-2 to JT. Fastball's up and out. Ponies get first two batters of the inning on base. It could be another inning of no runs to show for. 1-2 with two down. Criswell, the pitch. Off speed's low, blocked from Betancourt, and Suero is back to third. Binghamton in this series now. They are 1-for-21 with runners in scoring position. If Suero's stranded, that's 1-for-22 over this six-game stretch. Schwartz has battled back. 2-2, and he cuts through it. Chases the slider low. First punch out for Jeff Criswell in his first inning of work. And Binghamton, they had two on. They will leave one on base after a wonderful 6-4-3 double play from Torres Hill and Longwell. And Hartford, a 5-0 lead after four from Rabideau Stadium on the WNBF Rumble Ponies Radio Network.
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9: Another pitching change presented by William Orban Insurance. Douglas Orellana comes in to relieve Brian Matuire to begin the fifth inning. He faces the top of the order. Matuire went 1-2-3 in the fourth with a strikeout. He threw 9 pitches and 5 strikes. And now it's Orellana's turn to face the top of the order in G.J. Hill. Switch hitter batting left-handed. First pitch popped up foul left side out of play. 5-0, Hartford's in front. They scored 5 runs against R.J. Gordon in the second inning, highlighted by Zach Kokoska's 3-run homer. 0-1 count, Orellana's pitch. Swung on and missed on the slider. Count is nothing and 2 on Hill. Orellana's making his 11th appearance. He's 2-0, a 3.86 ERA. He has 19 strikeouts in under 12 innings. The 0-2 pitch inside on a slider, and the count is 1-2. Matt Levine, Cam Manna, and Bill Orban with you. Orellana, the 6'1", 24-year-old, turned 24 on May 1st. 1-2 pitch. Check swing. Hill went too far. Strike 3 on the slider. And it's out number 1 on Orellana's first strikeout. Bill Orellana was an Eastern League All-Star last year. Got promoted to AAA Syracuse. Finished the year there. But the Mets have signed some veteran AAA major league presence, so.
5: So
9: he comes down here then. Yep. Here's the first pitch to Perez. It's grounded to second. Young waits for it and tosses to first, out number 2. 2 quick outs for Douglas Orellana. But the Rumble Ponies bats have been quiet. Just 2 hits and no runs in game 2 of this doubleheader. And in danger of falling to 11-22. They would be 11 games under 500. Montgomery steps in, 0-2. First pitch, slider is a little bit high for ball 1.
5: Well, we got spoiled.
9: Yeah.
5: You know, last year they were so good.
9: 1-0 pitch, swung on and missed on a slider, 1-1. It's unrealistic to have the success that the team had last year.
5: I know it. But at least there's a split season. And you always look forward to that second half.
9: Absolutely.
5: Get back into things.
9: 1-1 pitch. Swung on and missed on the slider. And Orellana looks great. Ahead 1-2. Reed Brignac was Baseball America's Minor League Manager of the Year in 2025 after leading Binghamton to a franchise record 90 wins and an Eastern League title. 1-2 coming. Fastball missed inside. 2-2. Two balls, two strikes on Montgomery. Two outs, nobody on in the top of the fifth of a seven-inning game. And the righty delivers. Fastball laced to right field. Ramos charges, and he makes the catch on a laser. Side retired. 100 off the bat. No problem for Ramos. 1-2-3 inning for Orellana in the fifth. We go to the home half of the inning. Ponies down 5 on the WNBF Rumble Ponies Radio Network.
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9: 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William Orban Insurance pitching change. Matt Levine, Cam Manna, and Bill Orban with you in the bottom of the fifth, where Binghamton trails Hartford 5-0. Jeff Criswell at a Major League Rehab went an inning scoreless, one hit, one walk, one strikeout in the fourth. He threw 18 pitches. Palermo's first pitch to Wyatt Young, that's a strike, and it's nothing and one. Palermo is 6'4", 26, eighth round pick in 2022 by Colorado. 0-1, Young takes high, count goes to 1-1.
5: Now the home plate up. The home plate umpire, is that the same John Reed that was, or is our official scorer? And umpiring too?
9: John Reed to my right, a few seats, is official scoring. There's also the John Reed behind home plate.
5: Oh, it's not RJR then.
9: And it's not RJR.
5: Okay. I wasn't sure.
9: But two John Reeds impacting the game today in some capacity.
5: Yeah, exactly.
9: 1-1 is popped up foul down the left field line. Long run for the left fielder, Kokoska, but he does get there towards the line, and he makes the catch. One down in the fifth. So Binghamton has had two hits in this game, one single from Young, one single from Ramos. Binghamton has stranded three runners on and has been scoreless so far here in the series finale, ending the six-game homestand and in danger of dropping 5 of 6. Here's Vega, had a deep fly out to center his first time. First pitch is inside for ball one. One ball and no strikes. Palermo delivers. Called strike. 1-1. So a Mother's Day special, Mother's Day doubleheader. Always watched the Mets on Mother's Day growing up. 1-1 pitch, down and away. And Vega checked his swing, did not go. It's 2-1.
5: Every Mother's Day?
9: I just remember being home with the family, with my mom, and they usually play a day game. 2-1, called strike at the knees, 2-2. You just remember those games where the players have the pink or the blue for Father's Day. The 2-2, chopped foul. Count remains 2-2 on Vega. Ponies down 5-0. It was 5 runs for the Goats in the second inning. No other runs in this game otherwise. Hartford took game one 5-2. 2 balls, 2 strikes. Here's the pitch. Check swing. He did not go, and the count goes full. So Binghamton opens up a 6-game series in Jersey against Somerset on Tuesday on the road. Hartford heads back home to Duncan Park. They will host the Portland Sea Dogs. Pitch to Vegas, laced to left, sinking line drive. Kokoska bends down and makes the catch right by his knees.
5: That looked like it was going to drop in.
9: Yes, it did. But it stayed up just enough for Kokoska to put it away. Diego Mosquera steps in, grounded out his first time up. First pitch on the corner outside, strike number one. Top of the order is on deck if the inning continues. The 0-1. Line down the right field line, foul. Knicks and Sixers playing game 4 of their series in the NBA. New York off to an incredible start again. Up by 20 in the early stages of the second quarter. 0-2 is line foul down the right field line.
5: Oh, the Sixers are my team.
9: I knew that, Bill. But yes. If they lose, it's over. They will be swept by the Knicks. And Cam and I are Knicks fans.
5: Well, the thing is, they beat the Celtics.
9: There you go. That's all that matters. 0-2 is swung on and missed. Strike 3 on a high fastball. So a 1-2-3 inning for Davis Palermo. We are through 5 in a 7-inning game, and it's Hartford 5 and Binghamton 0 on the WNBF Rumble Ponies Radio Network.
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4: Douglas Soriano, Binghamton's right-hander, back on the rubber here in the top half of the sixth inning. Looking to keep it where it is. 5-0 Hartford here in the final game of this 6-game set. Playing 7 innings in game 2 of this doubleheader. 4-5-6 for Hartford. Aiden Longwell, the lefty, steps in. And Oriana's first pitch to the plate is swung on and missed. Nice inside slider from Orellana. Had a 1-2-3 fifth inning in his first inning of work with one punch out. Works from the third base side of the rubber. 0-1. Foul back from Longwell. 11th appearance for Orellana, a 3.86 ERA. 11 1/3 innings pitched for one of Binghamton's top relievers, the 24-year-old. Longwell's 1-for-2. He doubled back in the second inning. In an 0-2 hole, Orellana spikes the fastball. And has a smile on his face, he knew that he lost that the whole entire way. Orellana is always a pleasure to be around. Lots of energy that he brings to the Rumble Ponies clubhouse. 1-2 count. Deals. And he misses again on a slider check swing. He did not go around. That one was well in front of the plate once again from Orellana.
5: So Orellana's ERA is in the high threes. And, you know, any more in baseball, that's considered really good.
4: Yep.
5: When I was growing up, you know, the guys were in the twos. There's not that many relievers in the major leagues.
4: 2-2, swing and a miss. Longwell was out in front on the slider. Orellana's second punch out. And this year really only has been one off outing from Orellana. But when he's come out of the bullpen, he's given Binghamton 1-2 innings of flawless work. He has not allowed an earned run over his last five appearances. Bryant Betancourt, the lefty, steps in with one down. And the first pitch again, it's spiked at 94 from Orellana. Yard Goats, 7 hits, 5 runs. Zach Kokoska highlighted the second inning on that 5 spot with a 3-run blast. 1-0 to Betancourt. He pops it up, left side. LaRusso at third base, shuffles to his right in foul territory and makes the catch for the second out. So Binghamton's bullpen, they have settled things down. R.J. Gordon got the start, did not have his stuff, working back from injury. An inning and 2/3, 4 earned runs, 5 runs scored. But Turner, Brian Matuire, and now Orellana have kept things scoreless. And since then, Hartford has not had a hit. Here is Zach Kokoska. First pitch to the lefty. Kokoska drills it. Right field, but not deep enough. Ramos is there in the gap, and Kokoska just missed what would have been his 7th home run of the season and his 39th with the Yard Goats. 1-2-3 for Orellana. He retires the first 6 that he faces, and we head to the home half of this 6th inning, and it's a 5-0 Hartford lead. Bill, do you have one more?
5: I just want to say happy Mother's Day to everyone, all the women out there. And, I think I'll just watch the rest of the game here and leave it to you guys. Have a good time on the road and bring home some wins.
9: Thanks, Bill.
4: We appreciate it, Bill. We'll talk to you soon. Thanks
5: okay.
4: So much.
5: Thanks. Bye.
4: We'll be right back.
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4: First pitch to Eli Serrano is a called strike in bottom six from the righty Davis Palermo. 5-0 for 0-1 is a fastball up and outside, 1-1. With Matt Levine, I'm Cam Manna. Pleasure having Bill Orband on. Binghamton hoping for some kind of life here, playing a seven-inning game in bottom six. 1-1 to Serrano at the top of the order, and it's a slider outside, 2-1. Rumble Ponies, if they cannot crawl back, will fall to 11-22. Palermo, high leg kick, 2-1. Fastball up and out, 3-1. And have a tough 12-game road trip coming up. One punch out for Palermo. Had a 1-2-3 in the fifth. But he walks Serrano on five pitches. His fastball misses outside. So Serrano is on base. And Binghamton, they have their third leadoff base runner of game two. Second time Serrano has walked. Here's Jacob Reimer. Has struck out twice in game two. And he struck out three more times in game one of this doubleheader. First pitch to Reimer. He fouls off a slider into the mitt of Betancourt, 0-1. Binghamton, two hits. Hartford, seven. And all five runs in the second inning for the Yard Goats. Serrano, a two-step lead, 0-1. Misses away on a slider. It's 1-1. Serrano had his first double-A stolen base back in the first inning, went from second to third. Him and Suero were stranded. They both walked, but Evan Shaver had three strikeouts in that inning. 1-1. Low and outside, 2-1 to Reimer. Jacob's hitting 202, two home runs, five RBIs. That second big fly was on Friday night. Serrano, two-step lead once again. Middle infield pinch for Hartford. 2-1. Reimer clips it off of the box, and it's 2-2. Palermo, 26 years old, just under a 10 ERA. Second time he's appeared in this series. Went 1 1/3, a hit, an earned run, and a strikeout. Reimer, he drives this one to left field, but it's right at Kokoska on the 2-2, and Kokoska makes the catch for the first down. Palermo appeared on Tuesday in the win. That was the 10-2 victory for the Yard Goats. Binghamton took game 2 4-3, and they've dropped the last three of the series. Chris Suero digs in. He's 0-0. He's walked twice. Has not had a true AB this afternoon. First pitch, fastball up and in at 93. No movement yet for Serrano off first base. That run does not matter a ton right now. You can't have a base runner put out. 1-0. Suero, big swing and a miss at a heater. It's 1-1. Chris hitting 175, five big flies, 14 RBIs, almost an 800 OPS. Bat on his shoulder, 1-1 from Palermo, inside slider, 2-1. Suero, though, has struck out 34 times, but leads the team in walks with 21. Serrano now a three-step lead, Longwell holds him on, Palermo the righty. First base out of the rubber. 2-1 to Suero. Slider away and blocked from Betancourt. Rumble Ponies have gotten base runners here in game two, just not consecutive. They were retired 1-2-3 in the fifth from Palermo. He allowed the leadoff walk to Serrano. 3-1 to Suero. And fastball misses low and away for ball four. So 2 5-pitch walks from Palermo, walks Serrano and Suero. And with one down, here's Jose Ramos. But a mound visit for Hartford and Jerry Sullivan, their pitching coach. Sullivan comes out to talk to Palermo. It was Evan Shaver who started the game 2 1/3, one hit, no earned runs. Pacheco and Criswell followed. And they were stable for the Yard Goats. Pacheco 2/3, 2 punch-outs. Criswell an inning, one hit, a punch out. And now Palermo has thrown an inning and a third. RBI chance for Jose Ramos. Binghamton trailing 5-0 here in bottom six. One down, two on. Here's the first pitch to the righty. And it's a slider in there for a strike. 0-1. Serrano off second base. Suero off first. Both with speed. They use the double steal already. 0-1. Fastball dips below the knees. 1-1. Ramos rocking the pink bat, pink arm sleeves, pink batting gloves, pink cleats here on Mother's Day. 17 RBIs for Ramos. 1-1. Big swing and a miss. Inside heater. That jammed him up. It's 1-2. Ramos has struck out 33 times. That's second on the team, but like Suero, has used the big fly. And the run's batted in. 1-2, Ramos ground ball. It will not sneak past Torres at shortstop. Flips to second to one. On to first. And a beautiful 6-4-3 double play. Jose Torres, G.J. Hill, and Aiden Longwell do it again for the second time in three innings. And they end the threat in the bottom of the sixth. Binghamton leads 2-1. No hits, no runs. And Hartford holding on to a 5-0 lead. We head to the seventh, the final inning of this one here on the WNBF Rumble Ponies Radio Network.
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23: Top of the seventh inning, final frame, game two of this doubleheader, series finale. It's 5-0 Hartford. Back at Marabito Stadium, Matt Levine, Cam Manna with you. Our producer is Derek Young. Connor Capel bats seventh, then Torres, then McCabe. Bottom third of the order. Against Felipe De La Cruz, new pitcher, left-hander deals first pitch outside, ball one. 5 runs, 7 hits, no errors for Hartford. No runs, 2 hits, 1 error for Binghamton. They have combined for just 6 hits in the doubleheader. And 2 runs. Pitch to Capel. It's inside, slider missed. 2 balls, no strikes. Capel's 1-for-2. Scored a run and singled back in the second. Binghamton dropped game one, 5-2, and down 5-0 now in game two. 2-0 pitch. Fastball strike on the outside corner. It's 2-1. Take you through the out-of-town scores. The Mets and Diamondbacks are just underway in Arizona. Into the bottom of the second, no score. Two-one pitch from Felipe De La Cruz. Jam shot, foul, third base side. Triple A Syracuse fell 8-5 at home to Rochester today. The Red Wings.

0: his second of the game.
1: Brings up Torres.
0: At the high A level, Brooklyn fell to Bowling Green today, 5-4. Ronald Hernandez went 2-for-4, had two home runs, two solo homers in that game. Accounted for two of the four runs. First pitch to Torres is outside, ball one. Single A St. Lucie dropped 8-3 to Lakeland. 1-0 pitch lined into the screen. Foul, 1-1. Eastern League, there is a night game tonight. Reading and Somerset, 5:15, first pitch in baseball town. Altoona beat Chesapeake on the road, 9-3. Harrisburg beat Erie at home, 5-3. Portland beat New Hampshire, 12-4 at home. Here comes the pitch. That's a called strike, 1-2. And Akron and Richmond, it's the Flying Squirrels up 6-0 in the ninth. Here in game two of this doubleheader, it's 5-0 Hartford. They go for 5 of 6. Pitch, swung on and missed, strike three. De La Cruz fans Torres for the first strikeout and first out of the seventh. And Ben McCabe bats. De La Cruz is a 24-year-old left-hander from the DR. Making his seventh appearance with Binghamton. He's 0-0, 2.45 ERA this season. Hitters batting 175 against him. First pitch, swung on and missed on a slider. It's 0-1. On this Mother's Day, grateful for my mom and all of her support in this crazy landscape of a career that we go through on a day-to-day basis. 0-1 pitch, lifted in the air to left. Schwartz ranges back a step, makes the catch, out number two. It's nearly impossible to do what we do without supportive parents. I think Cam can attest to that as well, through whether it's unpaid internships or working for essentially every day for 6 months away from your family for little to no money. Need all the support you can get, physically, mentally, whatever it may be. First pitch, check swing from Hill. He went too far. It's 0-1. Always look forward to the Somerset series. With my parents living on Long Island, always able to get a couple days in with them. 0-1 pitch, swung on and missed. Count is 0-2. And also, our interviews that we do, different highlights. My mom always looking to share that on her Facebook with all her friends, whether she wants to brag or not. Very supportive. The 0-2 pitch, that's cracked in the air to shallow left. Schwartz sprints in, under it, inning over. De La Cruz gives up a leadoff hit, works around it. Ponies go to the bottom of the seventh, final frame, down by five. See if they have a comeback in store on the WNBF Rumble Ponies Radio Network.
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2: William Orban Insurance pitch exchange for Hartford. Austin Smith, the righty, comes in to finish off the game in the bottom of the seventh. He last pitched on Friday. Got the save, his first of the year. Rumble Ponies trail 5-0. All five runs were scored in the second inning. Hartford has one hit since then. Great bullpen. And the bullpen has come to play for Binghamton, but the offense has been quiet. Just two hits. LaRusso, Schwartz, and Young. 5-6-7 due up against the tall righty in Smith. LaRusso's 0-2. First pitch outside for ball one. So five runs in the second inning. There's not been a run outside of that from either team in this game. Five runs, eight hits for Hartford. Two hits for Binghamton with no runs. 1-0 pitch to LaRusso. Ripped down the left field line, and it is foul. Hooked it. A little bit out in front. It's 1-1. So Binghamton has lost the series. Last year, lost the first homestand to Hartford in a five-game series, lost a game to rain, so Hartford took 3 out of 5. Other than that, Binghamton did not lose a series at all last year. They've lost 3 series so far this season. Pitch to LaRusso, outside. Count goes to 2-1. They have also now been, or if they lose this one, they will have been swept in doubleheaders. 2-1 is lined up the middle into center field. That's a base hit for LaRusso. Leadoff man on in the seventh, and it brings up Schwartz. April 29th was when Binghamton was swept at New Hampshire in a doubleheader. JT Schwartz steps in. He's 0-2. Ponies down 5, 3 outs to play with. First pitch, fastball, strike. It's 0-1. JT flied out to left and struck out. LaRusso's at first. Nobody out. Bottom 7. 0-1 pitch. Check swing. He did not go. And the count is 1-1. One ball, one strike. Austin Smith is set. The pitch. Outside, 2-1. So 12 games on the road in the next 14 days for Binghamton. See if they can become the road ponies and come back with some wins. 2-1. High fastball, 3 balls and a strike. Looks like it's going to be a little bit chilly in Bridgewater all week, but Richmond should be hot, should be in the 80s. That's the furthest south part of the Eastern League. 3-1 pitch. Strike called to Schwartz. Now full. Nobody out. LaRusso on first. Three balls, two strikes to JT Schwartz. Smith deals. And Schwartz swings, tips it into Betancourt's glove for strike 3. First strikeout for Austin Smith, and there's one down. That brings up Wyatt Young.
3: Now batting second baseman, Wyatt Young.
2: Young is 1-2 in this game. First pitch,
4: Swung on and missed on a slider. So La Russa at first. Binghamton is down 5-0 in the bottom of the seventh. Final frame of a doubleheader. First game was on SNY. Jam-packed weekend at Mirabito Stadium. 0-1 pitch. It's outside. 1-1. This is the makeup game from yesterday's rainout. Last night was very nice, but during the day, game was scheduled for 1. It poured. 1-1 pitch. Young lines it, and it's into left field. That's a base hit. La Russa moves to second, and Young is at first with his second hit of the game. He's got a multi-hit game. He's 2-for-3. So Onyx Vega, then Diego Mosquera with the Rumble Ponies down to their final two outs, down by 5. Fourth multi-hit game of the season for Wyatt Young. He's at first, La Russa's at second, one out, the pitch. And Vega takes a strike, it's 0-1. A 1 pitch, breaking ball strike, and the count is 0-2. Knicks and 76ers approaching halftime. We'll get you that score in a moment. Oh, 2, down low, and the count is 1-2. Deuce McBride for the New York Knicks has 20 points. He has made 6 of 7 from three-point land. Talk about an X factor stepping up without OG Anunoby. 1-2 pitch. Grounded back to the mound. Could be 2. Smith, though, will play it and throw to first. And he gets the shore out there. Both runners advance 90 feet. And the Rumble Ponies are down to their final out and in danger of being shut out and dropping 5 of 6 this series at home. Mosquera is 0-for-2 in this game. First pitch. Way outside to the backstop, but it ricocheted hard back to the catcher, Betancourt. So La Russa did not advance. One ball, no strikes. Ponies chasing 5, down to their final out. Smith sets, 1-0 pitch, outside 2-0. In danger of being shut out for the 5th time this year in the first 31 games. 32 games now. 33, actually, 11-21. This is the 33rd game of the year. 2-0, outside, 3 balls, no strikes with Serrano on deck. Three balls and no strikes. Runners on second and third and 2 outs. The pitch. Called strike at the letters. Mosquera has the count go to 3-1. How about the Binghamton Black Bears last night? Winning the Commissioner's Cup for the 3rd straight year. They 3-peat. We were at the game. It was awesome. 3-1. It's outside. Ball 4 and the bases are loaded. La Russa's at third. Young at second, Mosquera at first, and Serrano comes up, top of the order. He's walked twice and struck out once, and now Jerry Sullivan will pay a visit. And the doubleheader continues. Sunday doubleheader, down 5-0. Mound visit here, down to the final out. They break up the visit. And Smith will try to face Serrano.
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4: Tuesday night's game in Somerset is at 6:05. Wednesday at Somerset, 11:05 a.m. Morning baseball. First pitch to Serrano. Swung on and missed. Strike one. Rumble Ponies down to their final out with the bases loaded and two outs in the seventh. In danger of being swept in this doubleheader and losing 5 of 6 this series. 0-1. Tapped foul, and the Rumble Ponies are now down to their final strike. Beautiful sunny day, though. It's about all that can take positively away from this one. No balls, 2 strikes, 2 outs, bases juiced. Smith deals. Popped up foul. Smith ready for the 0-2, the pitch. Serrano grounds it to short. Fielded by the shortstop Torres. Throws to first. Inning and ball game over. The Rumble Ponies fall 5-0, get shut out for the fifth time this year. They are swept in the doubleheader, and they drop 5 of 6 in this series. 5 runs, 8 hits, no errors for Hartford. No runs, 4 hits, 1 error for Binghamton. And they are now 11 games under 500 as they fall to 11-22. Hartford back to 500 at 16-16. We'll be back, and we'll recap it on our post-game show. Both games of the doubleheader we'll recap for you. 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
4: 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And let's recap it for you. Starting with game one, Hartford won 5-2. And we'll take you through the big points. Irvin Cota started for Binghamton. He gave up a 2-run home run to Zach Kokoska in the second inning. And he went and scored two runs there to the top of the second. In the bottom of the second, Matt Rudick walked. Diego Mosquera walked. We have people coming up to the booth throwing me off. Eli Serrano III hit an RBI double that Rudick scored on, and Mosquera reached and came home to score on an error. Cam is laughing at me. It's okay. So that tied the game 2-2 on one swing. Then against Cota in the third inning, Hartford had Cole Messina RBI hit by pitch. Zach Kokoska RBI single. He had 3 runs batted in. Later in the game, in the fifth inning against Cota, Rock Riggio homered, and they got to 5 runs, and Binghamton scored twice. Connor Stain started. He allowed 2 runs, 1 earned over 5. He retired the last 10 that he faced. He got the win to go to 2-1. Cota the loss, 0-1. Victor Juarez got the save. It took 2 hours. Then in game two, Hartford wins 5-0. They take 5 out of 6 games in the series. They sweep the doubleheader. take you through the highlights. It started in the second inning. R.J. Gordon started the game, faced the minimum of the first in his season debut, coming off the injured list. R.J. Gordon then in the second inning, double, sack bunt error, three-run homer Kokoska, single, single, strikeout, RBI hit, RBI hit. He allowed five runs, four earned over an inning and two-thirds, seven hits, no walks, one strikeout, and he will take the loss, his first of the year. Three-run homer Kokoska broke the record for Hartford for a franchise, most home runs by a Yard Goat ever. He has 38. RBI hit for Dion Jorge, RBI hit Andy Perez as well. The highlight in this game, not the offense, it was the bullpen. Matt Turner, Brian Matuyer, Douglas Orellana, Felipe De La Cruz combined for 4 1/3, one-hit ball with no walks and five strikeouts. They were lights out. Turner, Matuyer, Orellana didn't even allow a hit. De La Cruz allowed a hit, worked around it in the final frame. Five runs, eight hits, no errors, two left. No runs, four hits, one error, and seven left on for Binghamton. Jeff Criswell, the Major League rehabber, gets the win. Former Michigan Wolverine goes to 1-0, and R.J. Gordon takes the loss to go to 0-1. There is no save in this game. The attendance for this doubleheader was 1390, and game two took a total of 2 hours and 3 minutes and ended at 4:49 p.m. We'll be back with the out-of-town scores next on the WNBF Rumble Ponies Radio Network.
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4: 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Let's take you through the out-of-town scores. Mets and Diamondbacks in the rubber game at Chase Field in Arizona. And it's the D-backs up 2-0. And we'll see how they scored in the second inning. It was Ryan Waldschmidt hit a two-run double, and they have a 2-0 lead against the Mets. After three, take you through the Mets affiliate scores. Ryan Clifford homered his seventh of the year at two hits for Syracuse, but they fell to Rochester 8-5. Brooklyn fell to Bowling Green 5-4. And in low A, Lakeland beat St. Lucie 8-3. So all four Mets minor league affiliates lose all of their games today. That is very rare. In the Eastern League, Richmond beats Akron 6-0. Altoona beats Chesapeake 9-3. Harrisburg beats Erie 5-3. Portland at home beat New Hampshire 11-4. And Somerset and Reading are about to get going in Reading. Final score from game one, Hartford 5, Binghamton 2, and then 5-0 in game two is the final. The Rumble Ponies shut out for the fifth time, and they are swept in the doubleheader for the second time this season. They drop to 11-22. Hartford goes to 16-16. So our next broadcast, we will come to you from TD Bank Ballpark in Bridgewater, New Jersey. Binghamton and Somerset opening up the AA Subway Series at the AA home of the New York Yankees. 6:05 first pitch on Tuesday night, May 12th, and we will get underway at 5:50 on our NYCM Insurance pregame show. So that'll do it for our producers, Ben Myers and Derek Young. my broadcast partner Cam Manna, Bill Orban Jr., and Matt Levine saying good night from Binghamton. And enjoy the rest of your Sunday. Happy Mother's Day. And we will talk to you from New Jersey on Tuesday night right here on the WNBF Rumble Ponies Radio Network.
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0: Trump administration faces new criticism over the war. Retired Admiral William McRaven speaking with ABC's This Week today.
1: Are we better off now than we were before February 28th? And I think that's open for some serious debate. The fact is, before February 28th, the straits were open. You had not a moderate regime, but the regime, you know, right now is much more hardline than before February 28th.
0: Iran launched strikes on several neighboring countries this weekend, according to local officials. Meanwhile, 17 American citizens are in the process of being taken off that cruise ship that's been at the center of the Hanta virus outbreak. They're in the Canary Islands in Spain. After that, they'll be flown to the National Quarantine Unit in Nebraska. This is ABC News. Authorities in Florida are still trying to piece together what caused a boat to explode in Miami's Biscayne Bay yesterday. The incident sent several people to the hospital. It's a boom time for the Catholic Church, with many pointing to the new American Pope as the reason that so many people are converting. ABC's Melissa Adan has more.
2: 1 year ago this weekend, the first American Pope was elected. Within his first year, the 70-year-old pontiff making strides, visiting Turkey and Lebanon for his first papal trip in the fall. Then in the spring, he headed to Monaco. From New York City to Los Angeles, dioceses across the country this year reporting doubling or even tripling their average number of new Catholics.
3: I think there's a little bit of the Leo effect.
2: The Los Angeles diocese welcomed more than 8,000 new Catholics for Easter this year. They are projected to more than triple the amount of new converts from last year.
0: Young people in particular appear to be driving the change. I'm Mike Dubusky, ABC News.
4: 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Shit, here it comes.
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0: Well, it's a weekend. Welcome at home with Gary Sullivan. 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
1: Thank you.
0: Yes.
1: A couple of callers ago, you had a fellow that wanted to know how to spell oliphant.
0: Oliphant, yeah. Mm-hmm.
1: It's O-L-I-P-H-A-N-T.
0: Good, I'm glad I didn't try and spell it.
1: That is funny. And I love your show. Love it, love it, love it.
0: Thank you much.
1: Now, now for Easy Breathe, do they have installers
0: yes.
1: available in my area? And I live in Oregon.
0: Well, I assume they have them in your area. I don't know for a fact, but I know they have, you know, installers throughout the country that can put in Easy Breathe systems. Yes.
1: Okay, I did take on the phone number then, so I'll give them a ring.
0: Very good.
1: And then my main question is for my brother. He lives in an apartment, a small apartment, and there is a mold mildew problem. He can smell it mm-hmm. in the front room. It appears to be coming. There's a bathroom wall that adjoins his bedroom wall or his bedroom closet wall. Mm-hmm. And, like, he has a leather jacket in there that he really wants to keep, and he's tried cleaning that mildew off of it, and it comes right back. Mm-hmm. And so he was thinking that he needs to spray that wall to eliminate that mold smell, that he needs a spray cleaner to clean the jacket, and a air odor remover.
0: Well, he needs more of that, really. What he's got to do is he's got to find out why he's getting so much humidity. So in Oregon especially, you're the king of mold and mildew spores just with the vegetation. And this is all around the country. It's not just Oregon. So we have mold grows on organic material from the mold spores in the air, and it can only grow if it has water. And that doesn't mean water like spraying it out of the hose. That means higher humidity. And
1: I thought it was from a leak in the shower.
0: Well, yeah, we need to find out what the source is. The first thing I would do is find out what that humidity is in that closet. And my guess is it's well above 50, which is where it should be. And we need to find out if there is a leak, if we're seeing any water. Maybe there are different moisture meters you can test through the wall, and it'll tell you what the moisture content is. You would want it below 12%. And then we can worry about cleaning it up. I mean, you can get the wet and forget, which is don't get the outdoor product, but they got a wet and forget. It's a disinfectant and mold remover. You can spray it on clothing, you can spray it in the air, you can spray it on the walls. It'll kill the mold. And after it kills the mold, if there's a little stain from the mold, you can use soap and water and scrub it and make sure it's good and dry. Sometimes in a closet, Connie, it's a matter of maybe opening the door if there's air conditioning in the house, just to get air circulating back there. There's a little product called Damp Rid. And D-Moist is another one where it absorbs moisture in the air. There's like a little lid. You put this calcium carbonate on top. It all comes in the damp rid. And that draws moisture out of the air into the calcium carbonate. And there's a little bucket underneath it. And it drips and fills the bucket up with water. There's a thing called a goldenrod, which takes humidity out of the closet. So the key is to clean. Yeah, we can clean up the mold. We can feel better about that. If you got a leak, we got to find it. We got to fix it. If you don't have a leak and you just have high humidity, we got to control it below 50%.
1: I gotcha. I was thinking about that.
0: That's the assignment. You just got to work it down and go from there.
1: He's even gotten to the point now where it sounds like it's affecting his voice.
0: It will. It'll affect your health. With some people, and other people can be very tolerant of it. So you want to take care of it for sure.
1: Is it going to kill you?
0: Well, cancer, as a fact, can it kill you? Yes, if it's the right species and it's big enough, but that's kind of an alarmist, to be honest with you. 50% of the mold is penicillium, which, again, can be controlled if we can just control the moisture. Because those spores are in the air everywhere, inside your home, outside your home, in the forest, in the playground. It's everywhere. You're not going to do anything about that. Organic material, that's what our houses are built of. You're not going to do anything about that. It's all about the water, the moisture, the humidity.
1: I didn't realize they could test that through the wall. That's wonderful.
0: Yeah. Yeah, there's a moisture meter. They're about $40. You got two prongs. You just put the prongs in the wall, and it'll tell you what the percentage of moisture is.
1: Oh, that is wonderful.
0: All right.
1: I'll get that for him for his birthday.
0: There you go. All right, Connie. Find out where that moisture is coming from. That is certainly the key. And Karen, where you been?
2: I don't know, but I feel famous this morning.
0: Yeah, you are.
2: I've been here. I've just been listening. I haven't had anything to add. But
0: I appreciate it.
2: Okay. Couple things, yes. In the spring and summer, I have to use damp red in my closets.
0: Uh-huh.
2: Because I'm in Memphis, area. Crawl space, even though I've got air going down, it's not like the system y'all sell, but it's something similar.
0: Right.
2: But yeah, wintertime it's different because you have the heat on. But
0: sure, you don't have as much humidity. Exactly.
2: Exactly. Okay, the other guy with the can't decide if he wants carpet or hard surface.
0: Mm-hmm.
2: I say get the hard surface and get these area rugs. You can get the ones that you can wash. If you don't have a big washer, take them to a laundromat. They have big things.
0: Sure.
2: That's
0: an option, too. As I started out that conversation, some people they call and they want some help being pushed over the finish line, right? You know, on what they should get. But there was no doubt he wanted carpet. And
2: I think so.
0: And there's also no doubt, and I appreciate the call from the fellow that was in the carpet business for years. Maintenance is the key and all that with everything. But, you know, like everybody else, it's a personal decision. It's a cosmetic decision. And, you know, if you're comfortable with carpet, you know, by the time you're going to replace that, you'll forget that you were uncomfortable about carpet. I mean, carpet just kind of uglies out. I still say that. It just, you get tired of it and you change it. That's all. And you do that with a lot of flooring.
2: It's much easier to clean. You can vacuum, but you don't get that dirt that just keeps going down in and down in.
0: Well, that's true.
2: Pull it up.
0: That's true.
2: There's pros and cons.
0: On everything. And some other people say, but carpet is warmer on your feet. Or they'll say, I have high ceilings. I can get an echo if I don't stay with carpet. I mean, there's pros and cons with all. It's one of those things I don't think anybody else can make up your mind. Though I'd like your tip because that's another option. But I don't know if I want to give him a third choice. He was struggling with the laminate and the LVT and the carpet pretty much. You give him a third option. But, you know, that's another thing. You bring up a good point, though, too. If people are going to do the LVT or something along those lines or even a wood floor, in the end, it will cost you more because you will put in an area rug. There's no question about it. They're beautiful. And I would say most people that have a family room or something along those lines, they may put in the LVT, but they'll have a very nice area rug also. So you're dead on.
2: Mm-hmm.
0: Spot on.
2: He's probably not listening. He's probably gone out to buy his carpet.
0: He's going to get that carpet. There's nothing wrong with that.
2: Yeah.
0: We have options. That's I always tell people that's why they make all these things. There's options. That's good.
2: Exactly. Actually, sometimes there's too many.
0: I never like to make a decision out of a pick of 1,800 different colors.
2: Isn't that the truth?
0: Yep. All right, kiddo. Good talking to you.
2: Holiday. Thank you. You too. Have a good day.
0: You do the same. Bye-bye. Thanks. Bye-bye. All right. I'm going to give you the phone number, then we'll take a break, and we'll come and we'll speak with Harriet. If you'd like to join us, we've got like four lines, so grab a line. It's 800-823-8255. You're at home with Gary Sullivan.
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0: All right, we're 21 minutes after the top of the hour. You're at home with Gary Sullivan, and we're taking your calls regarding your home projects. 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Hope you're having a great weekend, and maybe we're inspiring you to tackle a project or clarifying a project you're already working on. That's what it's all about. Again, grab a line. We got one open for you. And Harriet, welcome.
33: Hi there.
0: Hello.
33: I think I have a... Can you hear me okay?
0: I can. I can hear you fine.
33: Okay. I have an upper deck that has a little bit of history to it. When we built the house, we put a liner, like a pool liner, on top so that we could sit underneath. There's another patio underneath. Mm-hmm. And we covered the pool liner with carpet. The first carpet that we put in, the seams started coming apart after a couple of years. And then we decided to change the carpet again. Excuse me. And this go around, the installers, instead of using some kind of a glue, they use staples. So consequently, the upper deck was leaking underneath. So now we took that off, repaired the liner, and now I'm looking for something to put on top of the liner so that it doesn't get pierced again. Something to keep it, you know, right now it just looks like a beige liner, you know, and it doesn't look very nice.
0: Yeah.
33: So I'm looking at carpeting again, but then thinking 2-3 years down the road, I'll probably have to replace it again.
0: Well, that's probably true. You probably will. There is I don't have the name of it, and as oddly as it is, we talked about this probably 20 years ago and haven't had a call since, and I had one last week, and here's another one. But there is a company that makes, I don't know if it could go over the liner or it could replace the liner. So it's kind of doing the same thing. It's to go on top of a deck to make it waterproof below and make
33: waterproof,
0: it also decorative. So it can look like wood. Uh-huh. It could look like ceramic tile, et cetera, et cetera. All I can remember about this company, and you can probably find it, it was located in Vancouver, in Canada, out on the West Coast. And their major market was high-rise places that would have balconies, you know, like in New York or big cities where they could put it over a concrete to keep the moisture from going down to the floor below.
33: Uh-huh.
0: And it was called deck something, but I can't recall what it is. So that's one answer. And I think you can find it. And the other thing would be, if you were going to use the carpet outside like that, it's short-lived.
33: Yeah.
0: You know, keep that in mind.
33: This was outdoor carpeting. Yeah, both times we used an outdoor carpeting, and it's been 20 years or so. So the first one lasted

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1: Hey, Barry, Gary, thank you for taking my call. You're one of the nicest people on the radio. I have to compliment you.
2: Well,
1: I hope
2: you
1: that way at home. Even if you did a politics show, you wouldn't dump on people. You just have different opinions and have a spirited discussion. I want to compliment you first, because most talk show hosts don't give a damn about people.
2: Yeah. I appreciate that.
1: Okay. Mattresses. Mm-hmm. All right, here's a goodie for you. What do you know about mattresses? I need a new bed and a new box spring.
2: Well, I'll tell you what. After 40 years, you're the first guy that's ever asked me about a mattress.
1: It's
2: I'll
1: about
2: compliment
1: time.
2: You for that.
1: I have cancer. As you know, I have cancer. It's getting better or worse. I don't know. We'll see. I still don't feel good. He lifted the mattress. I've had it with this world. That's another issue. Danny knows that. But I really have. I've had it with voting and everything. Okay, the doctor lifted up the bed because I have reflex. That makes it worse. I think some mattresses, if you lift up the head, not the whole bed. But can you give me any help on a decent community?
2: I'm certainly not a professional at it. I've had different types of mattresses. I've shopped for mattresses. I think
1: the trouble is they sell all kinds. This one's good. This one's good. You don't know what to do.
2: Right. Well, they're really, I guess, they're all good if it feels good to you. Okay. I mean, that's a simple, cheap answer, but it's kind of the truth. We just went recently. We went mattress shopping. I've had the beds. Yep. I've had the sleep number beds, which I had for about 15 years, and I did like those because she likes a very firm mattress. I like a firm mattress, but I don't need an extra firm mattress. So
1: can you lift up the back a little bit of the head of the bed?
2: No, no. So that's what I was going to get to. Okay. So where you get into, and I see where you're going, and for where you're at, I think that's probably a good idea to have, to have it motorized. But also just to, they got so many different mattresses. When we were just looking for mattresses, that we had a sales guy who was a sales guy. He started at the very top of the line, and he was pushing this and pushing that. And we really didn't want one that lifted up. We didn't need one. There was no I just wanted a good old box spring and a good mattress. And we found one. It fit us. We both liked it, and we bought it. And, it wasn't that cheap, but it wasn't expensive as the ones that are motorized and lift up, because we didn't need
1: that. How much was it, $700?
2: Oh, no. This was about $1,500, I think.
1: Ooh,
2: so,
1: who was it by? It was a Tempur-Pedic?
2: Hold on. I should know this.
1: Come on, Gary.
2: I'm thinking.
1: You're thinking.
2: I think it might. Well, no, I don't remember. I'll be honest. I don't remember. But some of the other motorized ones, Joe, those things, they were like $5,000.
1: I know. That's ridiculous.
2: And they were the cool foam. And that's a whole nother category. But be prepared to spend $5,000 or $7,000 for that mattress. Oh. And if the need's there, that's fine. Want it, that's fine. I mean, whatever.
1: Is your spring, or is it like the Tempur-Pedic? Was it spring?
2: It is spring.
1: Like Stearns and Foster.
2: I was going to say Stearns and Foster. That was the other one I was going to say, because that's from my hometown where Stearns and Foster's were made.
1: Really?
2: Yeah. Yeah. So
1: I went through three sleeping mattresses. They're defective when they come, and they were nice to me. They gave me a Tempur-Pedic pillow, but, in the middle it pops up, You know how you put two sandwiches together.
2: Yeah.
1: I don't know what to get. Can you give me any suggestions?
2: Well, do you want it to where it's motorized to lift up?
1: No. If it's that expensive, I don't have that kind of money.
2: Yeah.
1: I wish it was manual. You could do it manually.
2: Where have you shopped? Have you gone to furniture stores?
1: Well, I'm going to Bernie and Phil's today to see what they have. They're one of the better stores.
2: You know what? I think my best advice to you, and I'm not copping out on you, Joe, my best advice to you is to go there and try them out. Try them out.
1: Yeah.
2: See what feels comfortable. That's the way, and all the little stuff we ended up looking at, and we came down to the point of it's just the feel. I mean, that feels really good to me. That gives me good support. And the only issue is Sue and I were negotiating on whether it was firm or extra firm. I don't need to tell you where that went. But once we were both together and once we both said, yeah, this feels great, that's a mattress we bought. That may sound like a cheap answer. I know there's bells and whistles on all kinds of things, but it's a personal opinion. Thanks much, Joe. Thanks for the call. I appreciate it. All right, let's go to Susan. Susan, welcome.
3: Hi.
2: How are you?
3: I'm fine, thank you.
2: Good. What you got?
3: Well, we have a huge problem with a vine called Smilax.
2: Okay.
3: It grows about a foot a day.
2: Oh,
3: and
2: my.
3: It has a tuber at the bottom.
2: Okay.
3: That is very invasive, and it grows like crazy.
2: Yeah. And it's up on the walls of the house?
3: Oh, yes.
2: Yeah, okay. So it's like a vine.
3: It's everywhere.
2: I'm not familiar
3: Even
2: with
3: our neighbors got a problem with it.
2: Yeah, yeah. What type of house is it? Is it wood or brick or vinyl or what
3: brick.
2: Is it?
3: Brick.
2: Yeah. Well, I'm not familiar with that vine, but I had one in the very first home we bought, and it was a, no, it was the second home. It was a English ivy.
3: English ivy we dealt with. That was easy.
2: Okay. Well, that was easy. I thought it was a nightmare.
3: Compared to this. To this, we have dug up the giant tubers, some of which are about the size of a wheelbarrow.
2: Oh, my.
3: And it's got huge thorns.
2: Oh, my.
3: And it doesn't matter how many times you cut it to the ground, it comes right back up.
2: Mm-hmm.
3: And very prolific.
2: Have you talked to anybody at a garden center or something along those lines?
3: They don't even know how to get rid of it. Some people have recommended parathion,
2: mm-hmm.
3: but we live in a residential area, and, well, you can't use parathion.
2: Yeah. Yeah, I don't have an answer for you. The only problem I had with the ivies is kind of what you described. I mean, it's hard to keep them from growing back. We kept chopping and chopping and chopping until about 3 or 4 years till it just starved itself to death. But then the problem became trying to get all the roots off the brick house,
3: mm-hmm.
2: which meant we had to wait another couple of years till they just decayed because you can't get those roots off the house. So
3: that's not a very effective way to do that.
2: How's that?
3: A weed eater.
2: Well, these things were, I don't want to say no, it wouldn't work, but these things weren't even a half inch off the brick.
3: Oh, I know. You know, you pull out the bigger ones, and then you know how those little roots are still kind of stuck to it.
2: Right.
3: You use the weed eater to knock those off, and works very well.
2: Well, I never tried that. Eventually, I got a street broom and swept them off, but that was after about 18 months. I wish I could help you. I just not familiar with that vine, and I know enough about plants that plants are survivors to the ump degree, so when you challenge them, you take them down, you know, they keep pushing up new growth for food, and staying mm-hmm. on top of that, you can starve them out, but it's not going to happen overnight, that's for sure.
3: Mm-hmm. All right, well, thank you very much. I appreciate your time.
2: Keep listening. Somebody may have a tip. You never know. We get a lot of folks listening, which have had some experiences maybe that I haven't had, so keep listening. Let me give you the phone number. You can grab a line, and we'll chat about your home project. It's 800-823-8255. 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
7: ABC News, I'm Mike Dabusky. President Trump is appearing to totally reject the latest response from Iran on peace talks, calling the Iranian demands unacceptable. The United Arab Emirates earlier today reported strikes from Iran despite a ceasefire being in place. Health officials at the National Quarantine Center in Omaha, Nebraska are waiting to receive the 17 Americans who are aboard the MV Hondius, a cruise ship amid an outbreak of the Hanta virus. Dr. Tedros Adhanom Ghebreyesus is the Director General of the WHO.
8: Our advice is clear. Starting from May 10, 42 days with active follow-up. 42 days of quarantine.
7: The Centers for Disease Control will evaluate each passenger after they land in Nebraska. The passengers can then choose to go home and watch for any potential symptoms while staying in touch with their state or local health departments. In total, 17 Americans aboard are not displaying any symptoms. This is ABC News. In Miami, the U.S. Coast Guard is continuing its investigation into the cause of a boat explosion yesterday afternoon. 11 people were seriously injured, some of them seriously. ABC's Ike Ajachi has the details.
9: The explosion happening on a charter boat near the usually packed haulover sandbar.
10: My buddy, who's a fisherman, was going by and he said he just heard a boom.
11: We've got a boat explosion at the fuel docks.
9: The operation, considered a level 2 mass casualty incident. More than 24 fire rescue units rushing to the scene, along with multiple additional emergency teams scrambling to get those boaters and bring them to safety.
7: Flower prices this Mother's Day weekend are elevated, with many florists like this one blaming tariffs on imported flowers.
12: State of Arizona doesn't typically grow a lot of flowers, but there are some small farms in the Prescott Valley. We're working with that collective.
7: Eric Luoma there from Scottsdale. I'm Mike Dabusky, ABC News.
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23: 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And the New York State Department of Corrections, Broome Tioga BOCES, Oneonta Job Corps Academy, and the New York Army National Guard will all be interviewing to fill a wide variety of positions. It's spring, the perfect time of year to make a move to the career that you've been looking for. 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

0: Well, the weekend's upon us. Welcome. You're at home with Gary Sullivan, taking your calls regarding your home projects. Feel free to join us. We got a spot for you. Our phone number is 800-823-8255. All right. I've got my list of projects. I was talking about painting the ceiling, the fifth wall, and nobody volunteered to share their advice or their experience with painting the ceiling something other than white. So we shall continue. Last week, we had Amy Tobin on. And we were giving, or she was giving, tips on the entryway to your home, make it more inviting. I started out that segment by talking about paying attention to what the front door looks like. We've talked a lot about this over the last 3 weeks, but that's okay because now's really a perfect time to kind of address that issue. If you have a stained door, what kind of shape, the protectant, the clear finish is in. If you have a painted door, what kind of surface or coating that is on that door, what kind of shape that is in. And I made a comment, hey, you know, it never hurts to wash your door. And I got a little, not pushback, I got a little feedback on, and somebody said, I never heard of washing your front door. And I didn't make this up, and it wasn't one of Amy's tips, but this is how that originated. It originated by me trimming bushes around the front yard by the front door, and I looked over, and my entry door at one time was a stained wood door. And it was difficult to keep it stained. It was in direct sunlight. It was just get beat up constantly by the sun. And I painted it almost a spruce green color. There's a couple of spruce trees around. It kind of brings the outside in. Looked very nice. It's been that way for 5-6 years maybe. And when I was trimming the bushes, I just noticed that there was some dirt on the on the door. And not only dirt, but there was pollen. And this pollen was, you know, it was very unsightly. So I got out the hose and I hosed down the door. And then I got a little sponge and a little soap and water and a bucket. I washed down the front door, hosed it off. And I'll tell you what. What a difference it made. It was almost like I had painted the door. I didn't even realize just how distracting. And it was an accumulation of dirt, dust, and pollen. And so I'm just telling you, I remember when I used to have Jason on from Clopay, he would tell you to wax or at least clean a garage door. So later I went over and looked at the garage door. Now, I didn't get the wax out. But I did get the hose out and just really hose that off with a hard stream. And it looked amazing. It was just dusty. So I don't know. You kind of forget about those things, and you always think about painting them, but I never really think about cleaning them. So there's your tip. Just take a look at it, and it doesn't take, you know, we'll have the hose out a lot over the next 3 or 4 months. Even if you want to just hose it off. Might be a real good idea. All right, let's go to Tom. Tom, welcome.
1: Hello, Gary. How you doing?
0: Doing fine, thank you.
1: I felt compelled to call because you sounded a little despondent about nobody took the bait over non-white ceilings.
0: I thought that was a really good subject, Tom.
1: Yeah, I thought so, too. And years ago, I did one with an added touch. I had this old kitchen ceiling. And no matter what I did, it would always crack. So what I did was I bought this this kind of like embossed wallpaper. It's white, and you can paint it. And the pattern that I saw when I went to the wallpaper store that time reminded me of those patterns on the old tin ceilings.
0: Yes.
1: You'd see in like the old hardware stores.
0: Right.
1: So I bought that pattern. I put it up on the ceiling. I put the wallpaper up on the ceiling. And then I painted it sort of like an aged silver color. so as to duplicate the look of that old tin ceiling.
0: Yes.
1: And I got to tell you, my God, I loved that thing until the day we moved out of the place.
0: Is that right?
1: Oh, yeah. I would look up at that ceiling and go, you know, this harkens back to my boyhood. It was great. And it wasn't that difficult to do. The hardest part was just getting the straight line for the wallpaper.
0: That's interesting. So that was like, they make like a wall liner. It's a paintable wallpaper, basically.
1: Yes, exactly.
0: Yeah.
1: That's what it is.
0: Yep. Yeah, yeah.
1: And
0: that's a great idea.
1: And it did wonders for hiding the cracks as well.
0: Well, yes. In fact, I somebody must have taken your idea, Tom. There is a company called Decorative Ceiling Tile. It's close to what you did, but it's not the same. And I'll bet yours looks just as good. Probably a little bit more work. But Decorative Ceiling Tile, if you get a chance, just Google it. Decorative Ceiling Tiles. They got all different patterns. But they have created a ceiling tile. I'm just guessing. Say 16 by 16. It's as thin as maybe two sheets of paper.
1: Wow.
0: And it's plastic. And they make them where copper ceilings, tin ceilings, pewter ceilings, exactly what you did. Different variations of color. You know, on the pewter, it'd be like a black and a silver. And they're inexpensive, and you literally, and they're perfect for a home, as you described, one with plaster ceilings, and you're always going to have cracks, and you just hide them. And you don't have to mess with the thickness if there's a light up there or anything like that. You put them up with little brads, or you could put a dollop of glue on the four corners and stick them up there. And they're beautiful. So when you were telling me what you're doing, I had a picture of exactly what it looks like. And I think I'm surprised more people don't do that. Just for cosmetics, like in an office. So
1: it does. It puts a whole new slant on the room when you walk in the door.
0: Yeah.
1: I thought it was tremendous.
0: Yeah. Well, thanks for sharing that. I really appreciate it, Tom.
1: And thanks. And you have a good weekend.
0: All right. You do the same. Thank you. And seriously, if you have, even if you have, the bane of popcorn ceilings, water stained ceilings, better find out where it's leaking from first, or cracked plaster ceilings, go to decorativeceilingtiles.com and take a look at what they got. I'm telling you, they have all different kinds. I would venture to guess literally thousands of different ceiling tiles. But they're very thin. Even if you have crown molding, you can butt it right up. I'm telling you, it's, like a copper ceiling in an office. I think that'd look really cool. A pewter ceiling like Tom was talking about. That would look very cool. And then they got real thick ones that are paintable foam. Real thick, being like inch and a half, where you could paint it out almost like a wood stain type look. And they have that 3D depth. Pretty attractive. Pretty attractive. And a dollop of foam glue, boom, on the ceiling. Cover up all your problems. 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
14: Okay. So whenever you say thick, I get nervous. Because they got these rejuvenating products, and it's very thick. I mean, like the chip would be like the thickness of a credit card.
15: Yeah, not that thick.
14: Okay, good. I feel better. So it's just like the thickness of paint?
15: Yes.
14: So the back on every can will...

0: tell you to remove all this paint or stain, but it sounds like you want to avoid doing that, and I don't blame you.
1: But after this power wash, it is largely removed at this point. There's a few small spots, but it's largely exposed wood now.
0: Okay. So the one thing I always do is ask people this, and that is, you know, if the old stuff peeled, what's preventing the good stuff now from peeling? Just as a little red flag warning, okay? It doesn't mean it's going to peel.
1: Mm-hmm.
0: It's possible it could peel. So, and that's what the paint cans say. But I'm with you. You know, if you want to try it, and you feel like it's all tightly adhered and everything else has been removed, the only thing you really need to worry about is you need to, when you put the solid color stain over the existing stain, you want to make sure that you don't see where the paint has peeled. So you're going to have to feather edge and sand that to a point where when you apply the new stain, it'll be relatively smooth. You may still see some difference. You know, you might be able to see where that paint is peeled, I guess is what I'm saying. But depends on how good of a feather edging sanding job you do. So
1: okay.
0: That would be one option. The other option, of course, is remove it all with like a deck stripper. But once you get it prepared, clean, dry, smooth, you can select the stain, another solid color stain, and then you asked, how would I prepare that? At that point, I would, you know, the first batch didn't stick. We don't know why. But I will tell you, a oil base or a alkyd oil solid color stain will penetrate wood better than a latex. Then I got to complicate it again and say, but we don't know what kind of stain's on there. Is that a latex or an oil? Because you can't just put oil stain on top of a latex stain. It's not going to adhere.
1: Mm-hmm.
0: So I'm going to give you another test here. Take some rubbing alcohol in a cotton cloth. Put the rubbing alcohol on the stain, let it sit for a little bit, and then rub as hard as you can. If you start removing that, it's a latex stain. If you start shining it, it's an oil stain.
1: Okay.
0: So now we know which one we're going to use, where it's bare, and how much of the deck do you think is bare?
1: Oh, 97%.
0: So most all of it's bare then, right?
1: Yes.
0: Okay. Oh, well, then that sanding isn't going to be difficult at all. Let's just sand it, try to make it as smooth as we can, and come back and use a deck brightener on that next. And a deck brightener is an oxalic acid, Glenn. Very easy to use. It's a mixture with that and water. Put it on. Follow the directions for a certain amount of time. Scrub it. Rinse it. Done. And depending on which solid color stain you pick, solvent-based or acrylic, read the directions on recoat time. Solvent-based is typically 48 hours. Acrylic base is usually 2 hours for restaining.
1: Okay.
0: So I think you're armed for enough get it done now.
1: One quick question. Yeah. You know, it seems like I heard you mention in a prior show that you really don't want to power wash decks before you stain or paint them because it removes, like, it compresses the fibers, and then that stain or paint won't adhere well as it should.
0: Yeah. Well, so I do it talking to the masses, right? Your phrase before was excellent. You called it a soft power washing. Which is fine. You can power wash decks all day long. It's just how you just don't want everybody going out and power washing, or they're going to get out there with a 15-degree nozzle and a 300 PSI power washer, and they're going to hit that wood. And what they're going to do is they're going to break down the lignin in the surface of the wood, which is the little strands, the little cellulose strands of the wood itself. And then when you go to stain it, and this is strictly for semi-transparent, those will absorb more stain than the board itself. so it'll become very blotchy.
1: Mm.
0: Okay. If you were going to do that and you were going to use a solid color stain, you'd probably have to lightly sand it to knock off that little fuzz, if you will. And then you could stain it. I did also say you shouldn't sand pressure treated wood before staining. And there was also an additive on that is kind of with like a power sander or, you know, a belt sander or something along those lines. Because what's going to happen, again, talking to the masses and not to one particular project, if you use like a 120 sandpaper, or let's just say a medium sandpaper or whatever, and you're using that and you're using that and you're using that, you're going to remove the stain. But I'm sure you've also heard of the term called burnishing. And burnishing, what it does is it just makes that wood so smooth, it can't drink the stain to bite onto the wood because it's glazed over. We've burnished the wood. Mm-hmm. So that was, you know, whenever it was, that's what I was speaking to.
1: Okay. All right. Okay, so we want to do the deck brightener and then figure out what we have on the deck and then choose accordingly.
0: Yeah,
1: so really,
0: either.
1: We don't, and then any sanding we need to do is just if there's spots where the old sealer is there, we want to get that up. But besides that, we can just put the deck brightener on and then turn around and seal it.
0: Right, right. You want to feather edge the existing stain into the, you know, thickness, you know, or the grade of the wood. And maybe if it's only 3%, you might even want to try a deck stripper and just strip that off. I mean, I wouldn't be too excited about stripping a whole deck that size with a deck stripper, but people do it. And if 97% of that's off, just 3%, you might want to entertain it, and then there's no sanding at all.
1: Okay. All right. That sounds good.
0: All right.
1: And I have one other quick question. I have recently had a cedar privacy and fence installed behind my backyard.
0: Mm-hmm.
1: It probably needs to be sealed. I've heard it, you wait 3 months to let it weather. Do you recommend I clean that before I seal it? And would you recommend any particular sealants for that fence?
0: Yeah. So there's people listening goes, oh, cedar, you don't have to do anything to it. You don't, but it'll turn silver and then it'll turn black and silver. So it will look very aged. Some people like that look. Your sealant is basically protecting it again from the sun. So for cleaning it, I would definitely clean it. I don't think you got to knock yourself out cleaning if it's been up for 3 months. What you might do, again, is get some, I'm always talking about oxygenate bleach. It's basically deck cleaner. And spray that on, let it sit about 10 minutes. You can take a street broom, agitate a little bit, take a hose and rinse it off. That's as far as you need to go for cleaning it.
1: Okay.
0: And then for staining it, are you thinking a semi-transparent or a solid color stain there?
1: I'm thinking solid color. I think that would give me more sun protection.
0: Yeah. It definitely will. Definitely will. If you use a semi-transparent, you're probably going to do that every 3 to 5 years. Use paint, you might not do it for 10 or 15 years. So one of the things, you can do a solid color stain, or you can also paint it. But you got to be careful when you paint it because there's tannins in cedars that bleed through. So you're going to have to prime it and, you know, something that blocks tannins. And then you basically could use a house paint. So you got a couple more steps in there, or you can use a solid color stain.
1: Okay. All right. I like the solid color stain then.
0: Okay.
1: Plus steps. Okay.
0: Yep.
1: All right.
0: So, yeah. There you go. Yep.
1: All right. Helpful. Thank you, Gary.
0: You betcha. Take care. Bye-bye. All right, let's take a little break. We'll come back. James, you will be my conversation piece. And if you'd like to jump on board, you can. It's 800-823-8255. You're at home. with Gary Sullivan.
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4: 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And the New York State Department of Corrections, Broome Tioga BOCES, Oneonta Job Corps Academy, and the New York Army National Guard will all be interviewing to fill a wide variety of positions. It's spring, the perfect time of year to make a move to the career that you've been looking for. Find it all at the Career and Job Fair this Wednesday from 11 to 2 in Center Court at the Oakdale Commons in Johnson City.
5: In 2010, Liz was diagnosed with Parkinson's disease. After losing her job due to treatment, she was left with few options. 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To her surprise, that same voucher would result in her being denied housing.
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6: I am at this point proud to say that I am using my voucher and a proud renter of an apartment where my daughter and I are very happily living.
7: WNYC.

0: All right, back at it we go. 10 minutes before the top of the hour, taking your calls regarding your home projects, maintenance, or repair. And let's go to James. James, welcome.
1: Hi, thank you, Gary.
0: Yes, sir.
1: My problem is that I have a crawl space, about a 2-foot crawl space, that collects quite a bit of moisture when the vents were plugged shut. They were plugged because of the cold winters that we get, but not opened up in the summertime. And we discovered that we put in a permanently open vent and haven't had any problems with water pipe freezing, lucky for us. But what I discovered when we were down there fixing the problem was there's a powdery white mildew or mold on the underside of all of the TGI floor joists. And I'm wondering if that spray and forget that I just heard you talking about would work in a crawl space.

0: rather than on a roof or a deck.
1: Yeah, so they make multiple products. The Wet and Forget Outdoor, called Wet and Forget Max, is designed to be used outdoors only. And the reason for that is, I think you heard me say, you know, it takes 6 weeks for the kill to take place and eliminate the fungi and algae and all that. And it takes 6 weeks, and it takes the assist from the sun and rain. So that's why it's an outdoor product. Now, the other person that I talked to that had the, she was in Oregon, she had the mold issue in the closet. And I talked to her about another Wet and Forget product, and it was called Wet and Forget Disinfectant and Mold Remover, or Mold Eliminator. I always forget which word that is, but it can be used indoors. And it operates a little bit different, but the way you use it is kind of the same. You spray it on there and you forget it. It will kill the mold. It will kill it 100%. It may leave a stain. And if you need to remove that, you could use like an oxygenated bleach and water and scrub the stain away. But it will kill the mold, which is the most important part. So that's what I would use in a crawl space.
0: Would I need to wear, say, a painter's respirator? Or if so, how many micron filter would you recommend?
1: Probably not a bad idea. I forget what the precautions are on that, but I will tell you, and I should bring up another, there's another brand of product that kills mold that is almost like an aerosol. It's more of a, oh gosh. In other words, you know, it's kind of like a cloud. You can spray back there and it will kill mold. It's called Concrobium.
0: Concrobium.
1: Yeah, so if it's difficult to get in there, the Concrobium mold killer can be sprayed in there. Fog was the word I was looking for. It creates like a fog in there, and it will kill mold also. So it's more convenient. It might be something you want to try.
0: All right. Well, thank you very much.
1: You're quite welcome. Thanks for the call. Appreciate it. All right. Very good. All right. That's what my other note was on today, as we were talking a little bit more inside projects. But I know one of the things a lot of times we will, if you have wood floors, and I don't care, now you can say LVT, you can say laminate, you can say carpet, you can say tile. My still favorite floor is a wood floor. But wood floor, it needs occasional maintenance. And if you have a solid wood floor, which I have a foyer that is solid wood and a little hallway which is solid wood and a dining room, it's gorgeous. It's a forever floor, literally a forever floor. Doesn't mean you don't have to do anything with it. It's just going to be there. You can have it. You know, if it's a disaster and it's a mess, you can sand a wood floor. You can restain a wood floor. You can re-urethane a wood floor. You can also, if you have a wood floor and you have it's just kind of looking tired. Maybe it's looking dirty. Maybe it just needs a clear coat put on and it doesn't need to be sanded all the way down into the wood. That can be done. Or you can just have a good cleaner or a rejuvenating product and not have the preparation work. But, you know, I mean, sanding all the way down, staining in urethane, great. Maybe you got to do that every 20 years. I don't know. It depends how much traffic. If you just want to re-urethane, maybe you clean it and re-urethane, it gives it another life. If you want to do something in terms of cleaning, you might just check a product line of Bona and just look at their rejuvenators. I talk about the Jarl's Hardwood Cleaner. That's what

we use on it all the time. But ours is in really good shape right now. If it needs that extra little boost, check out some of the Bona products you can kind of add a little bit of gloss to it, etc. All right. Well, that's going to wrap up our Mother's Day presentation. I hope all your moms out there have a wonderful day. Danny, thank you very much. I appreciate all your efforts. And good Lord willing, we'll be back next weekend for more At Home with Gary Sullivan.

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3: ABC News, I'm Chuck Sievertson. Breaking news, an American flight has taken off from Spain's Canary Islands, bringing 18 people from the Dutch cruise ship that's at the center of a hantavirus outbreak. The plane's headed to Washington's Dulles Airport and then a quarantine facility in Nebraska. Iran's rejected a U.S. proposal to end the war. ABC's Tom Sufi Burridge in Tel Aviv.
4: That U.S. proposal is an interim deal. It's a one-page document, according to U.S. officials. And the idea would be that Iran would relinquish its stranglehold on the Strait of Hormuz for those 1,500 or so commercial vessels trapped in the waters to the west of there. And in return, the U.S. would gradually loosen its U.S. military blockade on Iranian ports.
3: President Trump criticizing Iran for rejecting the deal. The remains of one of the two soldiers who went missing in Morocco during a military training exercise last weekend. U.S. soldiers have been recovered. Search continues for the second soldier. This is ABC News. What could move the markets this week from ABC's Dave Packer?
5: Monday morning, a report on existing home sales. Tuesday, April Consumer Price Index numbers, as well as the government's hourly earnings report for April. Wednesday, Producer Price Index for April, a measure of the cost of raw materials for manufacturers. And then on Thursday, April retail sales data from the government, as well as new jobless claims for the previous week.
3: Fighting for his job after poor local election results for his Labour Party, British Prime Minister Keir Starmer plans to use a speech tomorrow to argue he can change course and revive his government's fortunes. One lawmaker, Catherine West, said she will try to trigger a leadership contest if she doesn't like what she hears in the speech. Union Berlin's Marie-Louise Etta has become the first female head coach to win a game in European soccer's top five men's leagues. She oversaw a 3-1 victory against Mainz today. She took over when the last coach was fired last month. Chuck Sievertson, ABC News.
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0: So when I saw this story, I was like, oh my gosh, I can so relate to this because this actually happened to me. You know, Mr. Wonderful, Kevin O'Leary from Shark Tank.
1: Of course.
0: He was out talking about, he was interviewing some guy, and then on the Zoom call, suddenly in the background, the kid's mother shows up and says, oh, you know, I'm here for the interview too.
1: Oh.
0: And then Kevin O'Leary said, you know what, we're going to call a stop to this right now. Okay, mom cannot be in the interview with you.
1: Why not?
0: You know, when it happened to me, this 23-year-old guy showed up. I don't even remember what he was interviewing for, but it was like maybe even 2 or 3 years ago.
1: Okay.
0: So he shows up and Amber says, he's here with his mother. And I'm like, what do you mean his mother? So sure enough, they both come in my conference room. And I said, you know, hi, can I help you? Why are you here with your son? And she said, I am here for moral support.
1: Well, you usually do the moral support when you're waiting in the parking lot in the car.
0: Exactly. And then she was so offended when I said, well, if you want me to interview your son, you just have to go downstairs and wait in the lobby.
1: And did she?
0: Yes, but she gave me that stink eye.
1: Did you hire the person?
0: What do you think?
1: I know the answer is no, but did the mother factor into the decision or they just weren't right for the job?
0: The mother, well, he was kind of a mousy guy.
1: Okay.
0: And so that was a big part because, you know, being around all of us here, you can't be mousy.
1: No.
0: Okay. Because you're just going to get steamrolled right over.
1: But isn't a lot of people in the IT industry mousy?
0: Yeah, a lot of them.
1: It must be hard. Or you do a good job of just bringing them out of their mouse hole.
0: Exactly. As it turns out, 3 out of 4 Gen Zers in a recent survey say that they have brought their parents to an interview.
1: That's too many.
0: Okay. 40% have mom or dad respond to whatever the HR person writes back. Okay, so.
1: I mean, I'm living that right now.
0: Are you?
1: Mackenzie came up to me and she's like, hey, this college wants me to come out for a softball tryout. Can you write an email to respond back to them?
0: And you did?
1: Of course.
0: Okay, see. Okay, because Ian used to do that to me. And I'd say, you know, you got to write it yourself. But if you want me to look at it afterwards, I'll do it.
1: No, I just wanted to get it over with.
0: Or you could just do ChatGPT.
1: Well, of course, that's what I did.
0: Yeah, I know. And on that happy note, welcome, ladies and gentlemen. After all, this is the nation's largest, best, award-winning show, the biggest show about all things digital. I'm, of course, America's beloved digital goddess, Kim Komando, here with you once again. And joining me is my co-host, Andrew Babinski. Hello there, Andrew. And
1: hi,
0: you can
1: Kim.
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1: 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Subscribe, like, share. It helps out the algorithm.
0: It helps out
1: the show. We want to stay on YouTube, but we have to make sure we have an audience there.
0: Yes. So just do it. Even if you don't like the show.
1: I listen to multiple podcasts, both audio format and go on YouTube and watch them. It's a different experience. I like it.
0: And plus, you get to see this lovely jacket that I'm wearing today.
1: Is that pink?
0: It's pink.
1: Not salmon?
0: No.
1: Okay.
0: Pink.
1: I'm not good with colors. I don't know.
0: I know. You're still wearing like shorts, but that's okay. 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So, Andrew, have you been following what's going on with the war, of course?
1: There's a war?
0: Yes.
1: Oh.
0: But here's what a lot of people aren't talking about. You know, there was a strike. It was a precise. But it was the technology, because we talk about tech here, that really made it possible. And it was really kind of something out of a sci-fi thriller. And it's been running quietly in the background for years. I mean, for literally years. It all starts with traffic cameras.
1: Huh?
0: I know. This is the wild part about it. We're not talking about spy planes and drones and satellites. In Tehran, their own street cameras, Israelis Unit 8200, think of them as like the NSA on steroids.
1: Okay.
0: They spent years hacking into the city's traffic surveillance network.
1: So they could know where the leaders were and where everybody
0: was? Exactly. Exactly. And all this footage was encrypted and fed to Tel Aviv every single day, 24/7, for years and years and years, right? Then the AI went to work. We're talking billions of data points were fed into network models. The Ayatollah's route, schedule, bodyguards, who arrived first, who left last, what cars would double back. It just kept watching and watching and learning and learning. And so by the time that the mission launched, the targeting data wasn't old. It was actually happening in real time.
1: Wow.
0: Isn't that something?
1: It's very cool.
0: Let's see. We had drones, of course, there.
1: Did you see what they did with the drones, though?
0: What do you mean?
1: They amassed this, like, army of drones that then flew in so that all of the radar would pick them up. And it got confused. It didn't know what was what, where was where. And so when the fighter jets came in behind, it all got lost in the mix because they couldn't track what everything was happening
0: just,
1: in the air.
0: It was all just all scrambled out.
1: Right.
0: Wow. Well, the thing that really was astounding me is that when they took out the Ayatollah, they knew exactly where he was, right? And they knew where all the cronies were all around him. So did you hear what happened afterwards?
1: Mm-mm.
0: Okay. So after all this goes down, couple of days later, they're trying to figure out who is going to replace the Ayatollah. Okay. And so they have all these guys in one room, in one building, and they're all voting. And as they're voting, the Israeli United States, they take them all out.
1: Right.
0: Okay.
1: Like, I saw that the president was making a speech, and he's like, well, he could have replaced him, but he's dead. And he could replace him, but I think he's dead.
0: Yeah. And then how about just one more thing? The video of us taking out the Iranian naval ship. That was phenomenal.
1: I will say, though, this has been an awful week if you're trying to follow this war on social media.
0: Why is that?
1: So many faked, phony AI videos to where I watch something and I go, oh my gosh, that's crazy, shock and awe, whatever. And then I go to the next one and it shows, have you seen this clip? It's 100% AI.
0: Or it's from a video game. I watched one, I'm like, wow, look at that going. And it's like, oh no, that was from a video game.
1: I was fooled like 60 times this week.
0: Meta's glasses, the Ray-Ban glasses.
1: Yeah.
0: We've talked about those.
1: Mm-hmm.
0: A Swedish news outlet just found out what happens to all the footage. Okay. It's actually routed to contractors in Nairobi, Kenya. So if you're unfamiliar, is that the Meta glasses, they have this little built-in camera.
1: Right.
0: And then it records everything that it sees. Okay. When you tell it to record.
1: Sure.
0: So all this footage is going back into Kenya. That's where real humans are watching every single bit of this footage. And they're labeling it to train Meta's artificial intelligence.
1: Okay.
0: So what do you think they're seeing?
1: I mean, they're obviously seeing like bathrooms and bedrooms inside of people's houses, people's work in their office, their friends, the places they go, bars.
0: People having sex.
1: Oh, yeah, that too. Yeah.
0: And one guy, the one story that I thought was interesting, husband and wife, he takes off the glasses, puts them on the dresser while they're recording. Because his wife says something like, oh, honey, I'm going to go in and change. So he puts them there so he can watch her change.
1: It's his wife. Just follow her.
0: Okay.
1: But that's actually kind of hot that he wanted to see his wife change.
0: Yeah, sure, right? Meanwhile, Zuck bought a new house.
1: He did.
0: $170 million.
1: Is it the highest price tag on a house in the history of Florida?
0: Yes. Yes.
1: And now he's leaving and going to Florida to escape paying, what, 5% in taxes?
0: Yes.
1: Like $10 billion or something like that?
0: So it's 30,000 square feet.
1: Okay.
0: 9 bedrooms. The thing that
1: That's all? For 30,000 square feet, there's only 9 bedrooms?
0: There's a dock. There's massage rooms. There's secret passageways. There's a 1,500-gallon fish tank.
1: So that's
0: I was curious, like, so how big is a 1,500-gallon fish tank?
1: Well, I had a 400-gallon fish tank.
0: Oh, that was a big one.
1: Yes, and it was, What could I compare it to? The size of a large couch?
0: This one's 13 feet long, 4 feet wide, and between 5 and 6 feet tall.
1: Yeah, that's huge. Okay. That's a swimming pool in some countries.
0: Takes up 52 square feet. Not that bad. But the water, at 1,500 gallons, it's over 12,500 pounds.
1: Yeah, a bit heavy.
0: So I also decided I wanted to do just another piece of math magic. Okay. So let's say you buy a house for $170 million.
1: Sure.
0: You got to put 20% down.
1: Okay.
0: Okay. And let's just say that you have a 30-year mortgage at 5% interest.
1: You think he has a mortgage on this house?
0: No, I was just curious.
1: Oh, okay. What the payment would be?
0: Yeah. The payments, and this doesn't include taxes and insurance and a staff, because you need a staff for this house. It's about $730,000 a month.
1: Oh, that's it?
0: Okay.
1: Make double payments, Mark. You'll have that thing paid off in 17 years.
0: And speaking of big tech titans, a lot of people haven't really been talking about this. And it really disturbs me. So I thought we should really bring it to everybody's attention, because it's one of these stories that happened and it kind of gets pushed underneath the rug, so to speak. Now, if you are Bill Gates, you're worth $108 billion. Okay. So somebody comes out and says, you know, we saw a lot about you in Jeffrey Epstein's files. Okay, so if you're Bill Gates with $108 billion, you're going to go hire the best PR firm, the best strategist in the entire world.
1: Sure.
0: To say, what the heck?
1: Spin.
0: Because the DOJ files show hundreds of references to Bill Gates within the Jeffrey Epstein files.
1: Now, correct me if I'm wrong. Didn't he get divorced because he was like hitting on some ladies?
0: Well, we will get to that.
1: Okay.
0: But meetings, meals, he was on the Lolita Express, okay, multiple countries. Bill Gates said, you know, I'm just so philanthropic.
1: Sure. He went to the island to help the little people.
0: Epstein wrote emails claiming that he helped Gates cover up affairs to Russian women. Apparently, this is allegedly, that Bill Gates got home and he realized that he had a little infection there.
1: Sure.
0: And he didn't want to tell his wife, Melinda, what was going on. So he just tried to sneak antibiotics into her.
1: Into his wife?
0: Into like her, whatever she was drinking.
1: Right. So if she got the same infection because they were intimate together, it would already be battling it.
0: Yes.
1: Ugly.
0: Yes. Now, to all of this, Bill Gates' team says, that is so absurd. That never happened. But Bill Gates decided to come clean and speak to in a town hall meeting. And in that employee-only town hall meeting, go back to the strategist, there was a secret recording that was somehow sent to the Wall Street Journal.
1: Somehow? You mean emailed?
0: And Bill Gates said, yeah, I did all that, but I never went to the island.
1: Oh, okay.
0: You know, I did have two Russian women, and I did get divorced, and I did have a lot of things going on with Jeffrey Epstein. And then now Melinda is out saying, I knew something was off the whole time. He needs to answer for what the heck was going on there. But my thought is, and this came up, there's a reason why we're talking about this. You know, I use Google Docs, but when I have to send out, say, something that I've written to like Fox News or Daily Mail or whatever, they always want it in a Microsoft Word format. So what I've historically done is write it in Google Docs, just highlight it all, open up Microsoft Word, paste it in, and I know I could save it as a Google Doc,
1: but it's
0: like, just this is just the way that it's easy for me. And then it came up the other day and it said, you need to pay for Microsoft 365 in order to keep using Microsoft Word. And I thought, hell no.
1: You're not giving him any of your money.
0: I'm not giving him any of my money ever again. I will go to Google Docs and do a save as and takes an extra step.
1: Now, you have an Apple computer, so you don't have Windows running. But you have Windows running on the computers here in the studios.
0: Yes, yeah, because a lot of we have to. But I tell you, when it comes time to replace it, I am not giving Microsoft any more money. Not even a dime.
1: So you believe it was more than just infidelity then?
0: I think there's a lot more going on. Because, you know, if you come out and say, oh, this is what I did.
1: Right, if you're admitting to bad stuff.
0: There's more stuff right. underneath.
1: Mostly. Allegedly.
0: Allegedly.
1: We don't want to get sued. Allegedly.
0: There's. I mean, it's kind of like, you know, when your kid says, you know, I kicked the dog.
1: Right.
0: Okay.
1: I also kicked him, fed him bacon, pushed him into the pool, set him on fire.
0: Okay, but I kicked the dog. There's more that's going to be coming out over time. And so, but to think, here's this guy worth $108 billion, right? Wow.
1: But that's it. That's all the guys that were worth $100 billion are the ones that are freaky deaky in the Epstein files. There's no guy that works part-time at Domino's that's in there.
0: I'm still wondering, how the heck did that guy put that Rolodex together?
1: He had everybody.
0: I mean, he really did.
1: He knew what people wanted, and he used that to his advantage to get what he wanted.
0: All right, let's switch gears. 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Hey, we have more of the show coming up. We have our calls. We have some great tips. And you have more of me and Andrew. So don't go away.
2: WNBF.
0: The other day.

0: until proven guilty. So we're trying to be very careful there. But there's definitely some suspicion, and we just really love to be able to get more evidence than what we have been able to.
1: Because, you know, drones can fly miles away.
2: Right.
1: Yeah, so it used to be like, oh, well, the drone can only go up for 5, 10 feet or 100 feet for 2 minutes. But now they can stay up, obviously, a lot longer.
2: And if he's dumb, he's doing it from his own backyard. If he's smart, he is, like Kim said, driving half a mile away and launching it from there.
1: So now, have you called the cops?
0: Yes, yes.
1: And what do they say?
0: They have just said, you know, we'll watch the area, we'll knock on doors, we'll talk to people, you talk to people. And so this person also, we've learned, has some hobbies, flying remote control airplanes. So it would make sense that he might also own a drone.
1: Yeah, that's probably all in there. Has anybody talked to you about how drones have digital license plates, so to speak?
0: Yes, and the police did mention that they would try to see if it was licensed. Nothing came back that they reported to us.
1: Now, were you ever able to record the drone itself?
0: So I have an audio recording. So when I was in the shower, I could hear it, something buzzing. Mm-hmm. And actually, it had visited one other time when I was in my kitchen a couple months earlier. The dog alerted me that there was something outside, and I stepped outside and I could hear the drone. It was very, very close. I looked up and it took off, so I never got a real visual on it. But then, so this day, it was a summer day, and I had my windows open in my bathroom. We live in a rural area, a lot of open space, so my house is way far away from anyone. So I did have my bathroom window cracked open and the curtains pulled, and I could hear something while I was showering. I was like, what is that sound? And as soon as I turned off the water and got out, I definitely knew.
1: To determine what is the make and model of the drone.
0: Okay, that's good to know. We did give that to the police, and they're like, okay, this is a small drone. They have not been able to get back to me on anything. They could just identify that, yeah, this is a pretty small drone. And then when I went to, I'm recording it for 2 minutes, so it's definitely very close. It's definitely outside my bathroom window. And I was trying to make it, you know, the operator, whoever, if it's got a camera on me, you know, like kind of not be obvious that I'm standing in the window. But as soon as I stood up in the window to try to catch an actual picture of it, I could hear it like zing straight up into the sky.
1: Do you have any security cameras around the house?
0: So, you know, we're out in this rural area. We're thinking we're all safe. I have a Ring doorbell. That's it. And the Ring doorbell is clear on the other side of the house. This is, our bathroom is on the corner of the house. So we think it's come in, you know, from that section of our property.
1: I would throw up as many cameras as I could. I would, you know, just buy some Nest outdoor cameras that work on solar. This way you don't even have to hardwire it. You just connect that thing to something, and then you've got a lot of video that you could be capturing from a lot of. See, what you need now is proof, right? And you need to see where it's coming from, possibly. But if you could get the make and model of the drone, and drone owners are supposed to, according to a certain weight, they're supposed to be registering that with the FAA. And so with that digital license plate, that they could probably narrow it down to whoever you suspect or you think, or maybe not. Maybe it's not that person, but they could actually find out who that is. Because this is just creepy, weird stuff.
2: Let me ask a question. If the drone is doing this to her, is she legally allowed to damage it?
1: No. You're not.
0: Okay.
1: You're not.
0: Good to know.
1: You're not. I know. It's a weird thing. Because you'd think like, oh, I'm just going to swat it.
2: It's kind of my mindset is like,
0: that's exactly
2: a stand your ground thing that's on my property. It's invading my privacy. Therefore, you still have no right.
1: Yeah, it's kind of a weird thing. You know, you can file a complaint at the FAA.gov. I would do that.
0: Okay.
1: I would actually involve a local FBI office as well.
0: Okay.

0: The other thing that you can do, and I don't know if this going is might work, but there are apps that will tell you a drone's registration information. If it's within a certain amount of feet of you.
1: So it just picks up a signal.
0: Yes.
1: And then it reads that signal.
0: Yes. There's an app for, are you on iPhone or Android?
2: iPhone.
0: Yeah. Okay. It's actually better for, they work better on Android because, you know, Apple likes to shut everything down as much as possible. Android, it's called Air Sentinel. And it has to be like a range of like within 1,000 feet. And you actually have to be like sitting there with the app open saying like, go find it now. It's not going to go find it in the background. There's one called Drone Scanner for iPhones.
2: Okay. And
0: so you could try to put that on, but I think, I mean, Andrew, I would just put cameras up all around.
1: Well, yeah, that's the best bet. But that scanner, 1,000 feet is a pretty good range.
0: Yeah, if it works.
1: And because a drone is so loud, you would be able to know without being spotted that you were scanning for the drone.
0: Yes. And then, but also because of the noise from the drone, is that you can figure out, like I said, if you gave that to like a forensics person, Sarah, that mm-hmm. they could say, okay, this is the make and model of it. And this is maybe the what year it was even put out there.
1: Do you think ChatGPT could listen to that audio and figure
0: that's
1: it out?
0: A good, you know what? I would try. That's a good point.
2: Okay. I didn't think of that. Yeah.
0: Yeah. Just upload that to ChatGPT. And I would probably do Gemini at the same time.
1: Yeah, all of them.
0: And then if you really wanted to do it, I know, but I would only do this if you weren't on your main computer, is I would put it in the Chinese AI.
1: Yeah, go to the library.
0: DeepSeek. And that's okay. But you don't want to, let me tell you something, you don't want to go to DeepSeek and just fire that up and say, oh, well, let me see if what I can do. Because it's going to capture every single thing that's on your computer.
1: Ah, they already got all that stuff because I have TikTok. I'm not worried about it.
0: That's true. You know what? Probably do. But, you know, I use DeepSeek when I want to do some number crunching. And I use it on an old laptop and connected to a guest Wi-Fi network, not even on the main one. But I'm just thinking, you know, who makes all the drones?
1: China.
0: Okay. DeepSeek is from?
1: China.
0: Who would probably have the answer?
1: China.
0: Okay. Sarah, thanks for your call. Sorry that you're going through all that.
1: Yeah, that's awful.
0: What a bit of a nightmare, huh? Let's see, Graham in Scottsdale, Arizona. Hello there, Graham.
3: Hey, Kim, how are you?
0: Great. What's going on?
3: So I came across, I was watching some videos on social media, and I get a lot of music stuff, and I came across a video of a guy on America's Got Talent, older guy, electric guitar, and he was just amazing music, great guitar playing. I was like, wow, this is really good. I really like this guy. So I checked him out and found him on Spotify. He had a couple albums on Spotify. So I'm like, listen to those songs. I'm like, I really like this stuff. And so I downloaded and made a playlist and started listening to him. And the next day I decided to check into his background. And, you know, he's an older guy, looked like mid, late 60s, but looked a little rough, like he had a rough life. And after I did some checking, I find out that this is all AI generated. The whole show of AGT, it wasn't them. It was this everything. The guy is not real. And I find multiple videos of him on different platforms of him playing different shows at AGT. And then the music, obviously, is all AI generated. And the first thing in my thought is, shouldn't there be a label on anything AI generated saying that this is AI, this is not real? Because this, to me, could go down the rabbit hole of what's stopping of impersonating anybody, anything.
0: Now, were you embarrassed that you really bought into this guy?
3: Yeah, usually I can pick out AI stuff. And I've heard of AI musicians or artists they have on charts, and I'm like, I don't even want to listen to it because it's not a person, it's not a soul, it's not coming from a real heart of talent of people. And when I
4: was fooled. I was so upset because usually I can spot that stuff, but the, you know, they did close up on his face and he's got the pores and the wrinkles and scar. And I'm like, that's concerning.
0: This is a tough guy that made, you know, he's been a long time trying to make it in the music business.
1: Graham,
4: right.
1: Can I ask you a question? Let me ask you a question. And I want you to be serious with me. Let's say you and I went to dinner, right? In Scottsdale, yeah. Nice restaurant. We both sit down and we both order a hamburger and they bring them out and we both take a bite and we're like, oh my gosh, this is delicious. And we eat the whole thing and we can't stop raving about how great that hamburger is. And then the waiter comes out and says, how was your meal? And we go, oh, it was so good. It was so tasty. And they go, oh, that's surprising because that was our new mutton burger or our new soy burger.
0: Black bean burger.
1: It doesn't change that we had an amazing experience just because it wasn't what we thought it was. The fact that you like it is a testament to how good AI is getting. But if you like it, you like it. Why does it have to have a human soul behind it?
4: Well, here's the thing. As I look and I go through comments on these posts, these people are commenting like they really think this is the real person. They're going to...
1: But so did you.
4: About his story. Right. But here's the thing. When it gets to this level of being that good, at what point is it going to start impersonating people?
0: It is now.
1: Oh, it already is.
4: What if someone's doing the Kim Komando show, but it's not Kim doing it?
1: Well, yeah. Hopefully it'll be better jokes.
4: President of the United States, but it's not.
0: Well, that's the concern. That is the concern.
4: Yes, and then that gets into people, okay, what about panic of people thinking like something is happening when it's not really happening?
0: And that's the whole reason for the lockdown on TikTok.
4: Yeah.
0: Is that because they on 170 million American phones, right? They being China or somebody else, they could deep fake President Trump and doing an emergency alert. You know, bombs are incoming all throughout. Right. Doesn't matter where you are. You know, think about the panic buying at the supermarket for milk and bread and gas and run on the banks and everything like that. And so that was the crux of the problem is that we were given the ability for somebody in China to totally destroy our security. And so we're going to start this whole thing that you're talking about, Graham, this is just starting. It really is.
1: But because isn't the government reins on it, it's advanced to where it has so far so quickly.
0: This is why all the actors in Hollywood are freaked out.
1: Right.
0: Because we don't need them.
4: Right.
1: But it's every job that's going to be replaced, not just actors. Well, 30% of jobs or whatever the stats tell us. But is it too late? Is the cat already out of the bag and it's too late to rein it in?
0: Yes, it is. I mean, it is. Look at Sono. Nano Banana.
4: Is there no way they can make laws about the way it posts? And let's say, and there's like, because like if I post a video, I make a video and I put some music to it, it's going to show you what the music is that I picked, right? And give them, obviously people can find and see who that music that is. But if this is AI generated, I mean, there's no warning or telling anybody that this is not real. Shouldn't there be like laws and stuff like eventually
0: cars
4: and stuff like that? They put seatbelts and made laws because they was killing people. And at what point does that become a safety thing or a information safety thing in the country?
0: That's what people are trying to wrestle with right now. Because when does it cross the line from entertainment to national security? When does it cross the line from, oh, I just thought it was a guitar player to it's somebody's name, likeness, image? That's why so many actors are selling their name, likeness, and image right now. Because they know that it's going to get stolen away anyway.
1: Right.
0: I mean, there it is. Hey, Graham, thanks for your call today. Great call. All right, let's switch gears. As we head into spring, I've been looking for fewer distractions and more focus during my day. Now, whether I'm working, traveling, or simply taking a break, I've been using Raycon's Everyday Earbuds Classic, and they've become my daily go-to. 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
0: The Wall Street Journal said it best. 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The writing will improve, but for now, once you know each chatbot's weakness, you can never unsee them. Nobody's fooling anyone. 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
0: The price from Phoenix was $389 a night.
1: Okay.
0: Then I switched to San Antonio. And then I
1: Through a VPN?
0: Through a VPN. And it was $506 a night.
1: Whoa.
0: Okay. Then I said, I wonder how much it would be if I was in Poland. And it was $299 a night. And see, and this is like a dirty secret, is that when you're looking for a hotel room, you want to use a VPN so that this way, well, of course, incognito mode too in your browser.
1: Right.
0: That's your first step. And then you want to use a VPN because you may find that you'll get a lower rate. And then what I do is I call the hotel and say, here's a screenshot of the rate that I got online. Can you match it? And then they match it.
1: Nice.
0: So just a little tip to save some money, because that's what it's all about. We have more of the show coming right up.
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0: Who really knows you best? 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
6: ABC News, I'm Chuck Sievertson. An American flight has taken off from Spain's Canary Islands with 18 people from the Dutch cruise ship hit with hantavirus. The plane's to end up in Nebraska, which has a quarantine facility.